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0: Tattlesea Tiger Talk. Tattlesea Tigers head football coach Eric Palmer joining us as Tattlesea gets ready for region game number two this week going to Marbury. Coach, good to see you. Appreciate you being with us.
1: Yes, sir. Thanks for having me this morning.
0: Yeah, we appreciate you coming down and look forward to another tough matchup this week, a team that's undefeated. We'll talk about them in a minute. But last week, I know one that we had our opportunities. I know you say we cleaned some things up and things might have gone differently on the scoreboard.
1: Yeah, that's certainly a frustrating outcome last week. You know, we really thought that, you know, we had such a tough start to the game. We turned the ball over on the first two possessions and basically spot them 14 points. But I thought we did a good job in the first half battling back to get it to, you know, 21-19 at halftime and really felt like moving forward in the second half that that we'd be able to execute the game plan and go finish what we had, you know, kind of turned around in the first half. And so, you know, late in the game there, it just got away from us, man. We had a couple of busts in the back end that ended up being really big plays in the game. And so, you know, it was unfortunate. But I was certainly proud of some things as well. I thought, you know, we did do some things good offensively after that first couple of drives. But we've still got a ton of stuff to clean up, man. You know, we as coaches have to do a better job of having our players prepared and you know, put them in the best chance they have to be successful.
0: You did at the end of the game, you always talk to us, and you said that. You said, I'll take the blame 100% on this. So, you know, a lot of guys won't do that. I can appreciate that. I know that you you feel like you could have done things, I guess, differently to prepare. But, you know, I like that philosophy. I'll give you that much, because a lot of guys like to point fingers.
1: Sure. Well, at the end of the day, I mean, it's my job. I'm the head football coach, and it's my job to have our team prepared to play in the game. And if we don't go out and execute or for whatever reason, you know, at the end of the day, it falls back on me. And so, you know, I take a lot of responsibility in that, that you know, everything that happens in our football program is a reflection of me. And so to go out and play the way we did on the defense side of the ball last week was pretty frustrating. You know, I've been doing this for 18 years now, and I told the kids this week, I got a few that stick with me that will never go away in the time that I've been doing this. And last Friday's will certainly be one of those.
0: You, I'll give you some positives. On offense, you score 40 points. I mean, I know you said we could have scored 60. We gave them a couple opportunities late, early in the game with some turnovers. Never, yep. Didn't have a punt. Yep. Back-to-back weeks with a kickoff return for a touchdown. I don't remember that happening at Tattlesea. So,
1: yep.
0: And you're very balanced. I mean, you go 220 rushing or 220 passing, 219 rushing. I mean, you couldn't be more balanced than that. So I know there's some good things that you can continue to build off of with that.
1: There was certainly. And starting with the special teams, I think our special teams has done a pretty good job all year. You know, we made – you know, you look for positives in everything. I know the first couple of weeks, you know, Hudson did a tremendous job punting the football, which is a big part of the game with the field position battle. And so, and then having back-to-back weeks with a kick return for a touchdown is certainly, when teams have to prepare for that, I know when I'm turning on the film and I'm seeing teams that are executing on special teams, and now we've got to make sure we really ratchet down this week to focus on that part of it, to not lose the game on that end. You know, I think it gives other teams something to prepare for. So, you know, we're proud of that fact, and I am. The offense did a lot of good things. You know, I thought the offensive line did a lot better in the run game than we have been doing. They opened up some holes. Trey Terry had a really good night running the football.
0: Very close to having two 100-yard rushers. I mean, both close. Of them over 90. Yeah,
1: yeah.
0: And Trent.
1: Yeah, I think if we finished the game the way we wanted to, we probably would have. But, you know, unfortunately, we had that fourth and one stop there towards the end that was really kind of the final blow to us. But yeah, he and Trent, you know, Trent's a lot of off-schedule stuff. It's him running around making plays with his feet, extending plays. But, you know, the run game, the scheme, the execution with the offensive line and Trey, I thought was really, really good and something positive to build off of. So, you know, you want to win them all, and you certainly hate to lose the ones like that, and because there's just a million plays that you go back and look at to say if that went differently, we'd probably win the game. And so, but, you know, you got to be able to move forward from it. You know, I had plenty of time this weekend to reflect and you know, feel sorry for myself. But at the end of the day, we had to show up Monday ready to work and prepare for the next opponent.
0: Well, I'll say Trey Terry, he's only a sophomore. He's just getting his first real varsity action this year, and he's growing up before our eyes, isn't he?
1: Yeah, man. We knew early on, you know, Trey had a lot of ability. You know, he's dealt with some things, some off-the-field stuff in the past that's kind of interfered with his ability to get on the field. And so that's always been the biggest issue with him, is just making sure he's taking care of his business outside of the football facility so that he can take care of business on the field on Friday nights. You know, I think he'll continue to grow because he hasn't had a ton of opportunities to actually get reps on Friday nights. But he certainly has a tremendous amount of talent. And And you know, we really look forward to seeing how much he grows moving forward.
0: I'm going to say, I haven't seen many guys that run harder than he runs. When he runs gets really, hit, really he's not going down initially on the first contact.
1: Yeah, I mean, he's 5'8", 170 pounds, so he's not a big bruiser back there. But he's certainly tough to bring down, man. He has really good leg drive, and you know, he doesn't shy away from contact either. So, you know, he's got a lot of potential for sure.
0: Yeah, Trent Morris is putting up some good numbers again this year. And I put out a statistic this week. We went back last week. We were talking about the biggest rushing game since we bring up Trey Terry. I think we'll be on that list somewhere down the road. But Trent is already on the list of the top five passing games in the history of Tattles. He was sixth on Friday night. That was the sixth highest total that we'd ever had with the 220.
1: I didn't realize that.
0: And I remember his breakout game. This is a quarterback who started as a ninth grader, and his breakout game was the last time we were over at Marbury.
1: Yeah.
0: And he had a big night. Talk about his performance in that position.
1: Yeah, I certainly think he has a potential for a lot more. You know, I did see that list you put out earlier this week that he was, you know, one of the top five passing performances in the history of the school, history of the football program. So, I think he's going to continue to grow in the position he's in. And I talked early on about the transition with a new offense, asking him to do some things that he hadn't necessarily had to do in the past. You know, he's having to learn progression, read football. It's not just hey, snap it, throw it to this guy. And so, you know, that takes time, and that takes him getting comfortable standing in the pocket, you know, going through those progressions and making those throws. And so, you know, I think you've seen week by week, there's been some growth in that and with our offense overall. And so I think that's going to continue to happen moving forward. You know, and again, we have, you know, Malachi Griffin and Hudson Timmerman and all those guys. They've played some, but they haven't had to be dependent on the way they are this year. And so I think you're going to continue to see growth from those guys as well. I know Hudson had a really good game, you know, this past Friday. Malachi is just right there. You know, he's had some issue with some drops the past couple of weeks, but he's as talented as any kid out there. So I think that part of our game is going to continue to grow moving forward.
0: It looks pretty good. I know Trent will be the first to tell you, he had a couple turnovers. That's the one knock, I guess, that we had, and that's something you want to see us win that battle.
1: Yeah.
0: Again, this, and that's what it's going to take Friday night, obviously.
1: Well, Trent's a home run hitter, man. He wants to make the big play, and that's something we've talked about since we got here, was like you turn on the film and you see that in him, and it's like, hey, man, every play doesn't have to be a touchdown. Sometimes that five-yard check down to get us to second and three is the right play. And so, you know, again, it's all a learning process, and I think he's getting better at it every week.
0: Well, Marbury's been really good. I don't know if people saw this coming, but this is the best start they've had in 15 years at 3-0, and they've been dominant in those games. What do you see from them?
1: Yeah, so, you know, I think anybody that, especially in the coaching community, when we see JB got that job back, JB was there a couple of years ago, or several years ago now, I guess, but he won as many, I can't remember exactly what his records were those 2 years, but he won as many games at Marbury as probably anybody ever has those couple of years, led him to the playoffs and did a tremendous job and then got the Prattville job. And, you know, the years he was at Prattville, he probably wasn't given the resources he needed to be successful in a program that big. And so he ended up back at Marbury last year as the defensive coordinator and then got bumped up to the head coaching role after their head coach resigned last year. And anybody that knows anything about ball in this coaching world knew that JB was going to do a really good job. Now, it's maybe happened quicker than a lot of people expected, especially the struggles they've had the past couple of years. But man, they've got a really good football team. They've got some really good players. JB's as good a coach as there is. He's got a really good staff that he's put together. And so, man, they're dynamic on offense. They've got two quarterbacks that they've played in the games. 12 is the one that can beat you both ways. He can run around and make plays with his feet, and he has a really strong arm as well to push it down the field. Defensively, they're so sound at everything they do. They put a lot of pressure on you. They're going to slant and stunt the fronts and bring pressure and play man coverage on the back end with some good athletes. And so, you know, it's obvious in the results they've had, you know, 35-6, 35-7, 35-6, 3 weeks in a row, 35-6 against Elmore County, who I still think is a really good football team as well in our region. You know, that one was really eye-opening. So it'll be a challenge for sure. But, you know, I think we, you know, maybe bring some things to the table that maybe they haven't had to deal with the first few weeks of the year that'll hopefully give us a chance to, you know, have a little success.
0: Could be some rain. Does that change anything for you? Obviously, both teams have to play in the same conditions.
1: Well, yeah. You know, I've had this conversation in the past. When I was in Arkansas, I got a buddy named Zach Tribble, who was our offensive coordinator. I coached receivers with Zach, and we were having a downpour. I mean, it was like all day, just bottom fell out. And our AD at the time came in and told Tribb, you know, hey, you got to keep it on the ground tonight. And Tribb looked at him and was like, why? He said, well, because it's storming outside. He said, nah, we'll just keep the balls dry. And I think we threw for about 480 that night. And so, you know, that really is the part of it. It's your ability to keep the balls dry. You got to have a really good plan in place to keep dry balls in the game. And then you continue to execute your offense as normal. But, you know, I think it certainly has an effect. You know, luckily they have turf field. And so, you know, the footing issues won't be as bad as it would be on grass. It won't turn into a mud bowl on us. But we'll certainly have to make some adjustments and have a really good plan going into it.
0: Well, best of luck. Appreciate your time, as always.
1: Yes, sir. Thank you.
0: Thank you, Coach. 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

0: Wake Up Call continues. WTLS Score 94, Fun 101. And as we get ready for the game tomorrow night, of course, Coach Eric Farmer joining us. We get a little info on the Marbury side. We got Matt Hall from the Marbury Sports Stream. He'll be broadcasting as well from the game tomorrow night. And he joins us to tell a little more about what we got in store. Matt, thanks for joining us this morning.
1: Absolutely, man. Good to be here.
0: And you say you've been doing this for more than a decade, doing Marbury games, and you are a pastor as well. So, what are you a broadcaster slash webcaster, and you do pastoring on the side, or pastor and the other on the side, or is that kind of a juggling act?
1: No, pastoring is my really main role. I really was the color guy for a long time, and Pete Nelson was the play-by-play guy. And, man, he's got a lot of stuff going on in his life this year. Got a daughter getting married. Got a daughter just graduated Marines, getting shipped over to Japan. And so he's got so much going on. He said, man, I'm just not going to be able to do it this year. So I've stepped into the play-by-play, and we've added Justin Gray on as a color this year. So we've been doing it some way or another. Pete and I, myself, have been doing it for about 15 years. Pete was the originator and started all of it, and I just kind of come on board, and now kind of, I guess, got handed to my lap to kind of keep it going.
0: Well, it's interesting because I know you and I met before. We were over there three years ago when we played you guys over there the last time, and we got to kind of see what you guys do. And really, the fact that you've done it as long as we've done it, we're kind of, I guess, pioneers, some of the ones that did it in the early days. Because it's not that everybody had a camera and was shooting video of the games like we do now. But I'm glad to know you're still doing it, and we look forward to seeing you Friday. A couple of things. One thing, I've had several pastors, by the way, do the games with me. And I haven't had them use any of the seven dirty words, so that's a good thing. You never know. No, I'm kidding. We look forward to seeing you tomorrow. Now, there's a couple of things happening that we hope continue to happen. One, outside of the game itself, is the 9/11 tribute, a flyover prior to the game. It is the 25th anniversary of 9/11.
1: Yeah, it is, and that's the plan right now. He'd never want me to mention his name, but one of the guys that are very active in the program has a kid playing. Actually, his wife is sponsoring the game this week. She's a real estate agent, and they've been working on this for years. And we had it lined up a couple years ago, and weather delayed it and caused it not to happen. And so his kid's a senior this year, and so we're praying and hoping that it all works out and makes it through. The weather holds off long enough to make it be able to do that, because I think it'll be really cool for the fans. It'll be really cool just to be able to commemorate 9/11 and just have the atmosphere there.
0: He's a member of your church as well, right?
1: That's correct. He is.
0: Yeah. Well, I hope it happens. Now, what does he have to have weather-wise? I know there's some storms potentially in the area. Could he do it in the rain, or is it a thunderstorm that would keep that from happening? What exactly are we looking at?
1: Yeah, I think if it's raining, the kind of weather, I don't think they would do it. That kind of last time's what happened. We had lightning in the area last time, and they weren't able to fly with all the lightning and stuff like that. And so kind of pushed off. It was kind of a bummer for him. And at that point, nobody knew but about maybe 10 or 15 people that time. I think a few more people may know this time that it's coming. I don't know. We hope it happens, man.
0: Well, I don't know if we were supposed to let the cat out of the bag, but we've been spreading the word here. So it may bring a few more folks. Maybe that's what gets them over. And I know we've been monitoring the forecast. It's have you looked at the latest? Last I looked, it was better than 50%, at least for the day.
1: Yeah. That's what it's looking like right now. To be honest, I fish on Friday. I'm off from the church on Friday, so I fish on Friday. So I do pay attention to Friday's forecast for the morning anyways, because I usually go fishing. But it did say 50%. So I guess it's a coin flip one way or the other. We might not.
0: Yeah, well, I guess that's the way it always goes. I know we just talked with Coach Farmer, and he was lauding the efforts of J.B. Wallace, who has been a member of the staff there in the past. He was a head coach before. He went to Prattville. He's back again and back as the head coach. And I know you talk with him every single week. The program has had its best start in 15 years, starting out 3-0. Talk about him and talk about this team, which definitely is having a good start to this season.
1: Yeah, one of the things I love about JB is that, you know, he's a humble guy. And when you talk to him, he's not a flashy guy. He's a down-to-business guy. And, you know, he's just a great guy. One of those guys, I've been around him now for – I don't know, I think he was back here as head coach probably, I don't know, 7-8 years ago, maybe a little bit further than that. And when we first met him, he come in, he's community focused, you know, he come and met with me at the church. Our church does a lot, tries to do a lot for the community, tries to do a lot for the schools and the program. And so that was one of the first stops he made. He came and sat in my office, and he was like, hey, man, I want to continue your support and continue the relationship with your church, continue the relationship with what you guys are doing in the program and help try to build the community around this place. And he began to do that. You know, and I think he had a great opportunity to go to Prattville and try to coach the Lions. But, you know, he come back as defensive coordinator last year. The way things fell, he kind of came back as head coach this year. And to be honest, you know, he's a player's coach. The players love him. They do. They respect him. They play for him. They'll go out, run through a wall for him. And I think that's what every coach needs to try to build. Because if you can get your players playing for you, the good things happen.
0: I've been, you know, obviously being region matchups with Tattlesee and Marbury this week, and we've been looking at what you guys have been doing. I got to admit, last week I was a little surprised. I know you had dominated the first two games against Shelby County and Chilton County, but what you did to Elmore County really kind of surprised us. Are you at all surprised by what you're seeing? I mean, because it not just been wins, they've been dominant.
1: Well, you know, in the last year, a couple of years, things have not gone the way of the Bulldogs' favor. And so, you know, going into it, we're asking coach, and every coach is going to tell you, hey, we feel like we got a chance to win the game. Hey, we feel like we're going to do this. But, you know, from a realist, I'm a realist, and I'm thinking, okay, let's see what we got. We play the first game against Shelby County. Shelby County is a great football team. They got some great athletes. But along that side, you know, we figured I thought that would be a good competition. I figured it would be really close. And to be honest, when I saw the guys come out in full pads and going, I'm like, man, these guys are a lot bigger. They're a lot stronger. And you know, we started running away with the game, and I'm like, okay. And then the next week I told them, I said, hey, man, Elmore County, they got athletes. They play hard. You know, they just put up a lot of points against Hopeful. And so I'm like, this is going to be a test this week. And they come out and play well again. And, you know, I think it's just, man, this team, a lot of people don't realize, but most of these guys have been together since 7th and 8th grade. And this is a lot of their junior, senior year. So they've been playing together for a while now. And I think it's just this time for these guys are gelling together and playing well together.
0: Who are some of the guys to watch out for? Who do you think will stand out when we play tomorrow night?
1: Well, I'll tell you, Jaden Brewer was on the show last night with Coach. He's just he's a phenomenal kid, great running back. I think he's one that he's going to tote the rock a lot. Man, Alex Hamby had an amazing game last week and had, I think, over 300-some yards total and a couple TDs. I think he's one we'll probably watch out for. Jay Morrell, he's been really great at receiver. And we did mention last night, Jamar Brown's a senior. He hasn't got a whole lot of recognition this year, per se, because I think from his film last year, people have kind of zoned in on him just because of what he can do and stretch it out over the top. And he also plays defensive back. But I think I told them there's coming a game where Jamar is going to be able to have a breakout game just because he's that kind of kid that works hard. He's a coach on the field. He's a great kid. So those are some guys. Defensively, Noah Gentry's been coming along having a good game. You know, Jamar Cannon, they've been doing well getting in there. And so, you know, Jamarco Hall at defensive end has been causing havoc. So I think those are some guys that are going to be always – they've been contributing every game, and I don't see this to be any different.
0: Well, we look forward to seeing you. Thank you for your time today. I know you're dropping your kids off at school. We appreciate you giving us a few moments. We look forward to seeing you. Appreciate your time.
1: Absolutely. We'll see you guys tomorrow night.
0: Thank you, Matt. Appreciate you again. Matt Hall with Marbury, the sports stream over in Marbury. Look forward to that matchup tomorrow night here on WTLS as well. And we'll take a break. We got Smash or Trash coming up next on this Thursday Wake Up Call.

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4: Hello, this is Trey Waldrop, lead pastor of First Baptist Church in Tallahassee. 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

0: You wouldn't believe it. Maybe you would. This is a cappella. This is not... it's hard for me to believe this is not anybody playing an instrument. Is it? There's no way. There's got to be an instrument. I hear something in there. It's just voices.
1: It did doggone good.
0: That is the Pink Panther theme, of course.
1: You know, oh, I know that, that man. I love the Pink Panther.
0: I love the Pink Panther theme, too. You know who did the Pink Panther theme originally? Oh. Not these guys. Henry Mancini. You know, he had some good music.
1: Yeah, the Pink Panther was my favorite dude, man.
0: Yeah. Wild Gene in the studios. We do Smash or Trash. Let's see. I think you're going to like this one. This is one guy. I don't know if I should play the entire song, but why not? He's going to do the song The Highwayman. And he is going to voice all of the different parts. Of course, Willie, Waylon, Chris, and Johnny. So let's see how he does.
2: Well, I'm a highwayman. On the coast roads, I did ride.
0: Does that sound like Willie?
2: So damn peaceful by my side.
0: It does sound like it. Maybe better than Willie himself.
1: That's what I think.
2: And many a young man bubbles to my trade. And many a soldier set his lifeblood on my blade.

0: was Waylon Jennings.
1: Oh, yeah.
0: Last damn building.
1: I can't believe he's so good.
2: Yeah, no.
1: I mean, really, he sounds just like him.
2: Yeah. I wonder what they get to judge.
1: That'll be the easiest one. Because these are, yeah, they got their stink, you know.

0: him. Perhaps I may become a highwayman again. I may simply be a single drop of rain. Oh, but I will remain.
1: I'll be back again.
0: I'll be back again.
1: And again. And again. And again. And again.
2: Hey, you've actually had two in a row. I like.
1: That was good. Yeah. I don't know if we can beat it. BLT?
3: Smash.
1: Smash. Mark liked it. Jill liked it. Thank you both. Smash, smash, smash. They're everywhere. That was pretty good. I got to give the guy credit. I've seen the concert on PBS where they show these guys performing together.
2: Right.
1: And they did that song, of course.
2: Yeah.
1: And they don't sound as good as this guy did it just then. I mean, you know, we're joking about it, but it's true. It is very true. Now, Wild Gene has brought Coke in, Coca-Cola, and peanuts. BLT, have you ever put peanuts in your Coke?
3: I do sometimes.
1: You do? Okay. See, I like the Coke and I like the peanuts, but I don't know if I want to mix them. What is the effect?
2: That's the only way, man.
1: Is it like salty? It gives you a salty flavor in your Coke?
2: Somebody's got you salty and you sweet, but I always turned out it was kind of like a poor man's lunch.
1: Yeah.
2: You could take that and you got something to drink and something to eat, and it was easy to do when you're driving down the road back in the day. You had to shift gears and all that stuff in them old trucks.
1: Yes.
2: And I can just remember doing it ever since I can remember.
1: See, I've never done it. I think my parents did it. You know, it's the Barbara Mandrell Country When Country Wasn't Cool song. She says,
2: oh, yeah.
1: I was putting peanuts in my Coke. Here we go. Another smash of trash. Michael Jackson. These are just the vocal parts of PYT and how they kind of put it together. Let's listen to this. Smash of trash. I know it was a hit, but what do you think about this part?
4: Mama, don't you know now? Is the love and pain? Love you, young thing. I've met the Donna. Do the love and care. I'll take it there. Take it there. Anywhere you want to go. Pretty young things. Repeat after me. Say na na na. Na na na na. Say na na na. Na na na na.
1: This is outtakes.
4: Take it there. Take it there.
1: You know, it's not a finished product when he starts. What do you think? BLT?
3: Smash.
1: Smash as the echo effect continues. BLT's got to listen to the music on his radio.
2: Hey, he don't never trash nothing.
1: Never. You don't like it, do you?
2: No.
1: I can tell. I knew you didn't like it. That's why I didn't want to break the trend. Some say that Michael Jackson ripped off Tears for Fears. You tell me.
5: Everybody wants to rule the world.
6: So with this whole business of people saying, wow, that reminds me of the way you make me feel. When I first heard that, I played the songs in my head and I was like, oh, I kind of hear that. But when you actually play the tracks side by side, like the bass and the drum tracks, they're playing different patterns. And here are the Michael Jackson tracks.
1: Not by much.
2: No.
6: There's a similarity there.
2: Thank you.
6: And I would imagine Michael didn't at all factor in, oh, let's copy Tears for Fears.
1: No, they were first, not Michael on that one. I don't know if you subconsciously do that because you got songs in your head and the melody plays and you're trying to put something together, but you would think there's got to be a lot of stuff that sounds very much the same. There's been a lot of music made, but it's so easy to do that.
2: How can you even come up with anything new this day and time? Yeah. I mean, what more can you do to
1: get
2: any more notes and arrangements?
1: And you naturally want to go into that melody that you've heard in your head before and maybe not intentionally doing it, but I think so. Another cover, you remember Kiss did this. It was a big hit for them. I didn't know this till I saw this yesterday, that this song, a hit, a ballad, they call them power ballads when these rock bands do them, was written by Michael Bolton. Yeah, the guy with the ponytail, basically. The guy with the hair, you know, he screams when he sings. He wrote this with Paul Stanley of Kiss. Forever, a number one hit for Kiss. And I said, let me hear the Michael Bolton version, since he did help write it. I can't find any versions of him. I always like to hear their version, since he did help write it. But here's a cover, and we'll see how it sounds. Her name is Lisa, so let's see how she sounds playing the great Forever song, a big hit for Kiss.

0: BLT.
1: Smash.
0: Every time. It is a good song. I always like that song. I prefer their version, but anyway.
2: It was tolerable.
0: Yeah. Oh, no! Jill, you trashed it? Man, she trashed the last two. Well, I thought she would have liked that one. Maybe just, again, not that version. Let's listen to a different version of a Metallica song.
2: Well, it's kind of time to listen to her sitting on the sofa in the living room. Different sound.
0: Yeah, that's right. She, I don't know. The woman had a decent voice, but

0: BLT.
1: Smush.
0: He can't even say it now. Smush. He said smush. Let's see which ones we got. They got them tracked.
2: That's not like elevator music.
0: It is, but let's see if we can find one everybody recognizes. These are different songs. 3 hours of Metallica, seriously.
2: And I like them in that 3 hours.
0: Which one should we do? Inner Sandman probably is the one everybody knows. I mean, there's several good songs by Metallica, but I'm looking. I'm going through the songs. I'm having a tough time getting it. There it is. Ready, let's go.

0: It's going real slow. BLT. Off to never, never land. Smash or trash?
1: Smash.
0: Why? You should have trashed that one. Tell Ben to get something better next time. How about it? Golly. All right, here's one for you. Ray Parker Jr., here's another one I didn't realize he'd written this song. He had written it. Mr. Telephone Man, big hit for New Edition. But Ray Parker wrote it. Junior Tucker was the first to record it. Let's listen. I can hear the Ray Parker sound.
2: Sound familiar?
0: I like it. Yeah, I like it. Yes, I do. It does sound familiar.

0: Now this song, I don't know if many of you know, was written by none other than Ray Parker Jr.
1: Yeah, we know because you put it on the screen.
0: From Ghostbusters fame.
1: Yeah, that guy.
0: Ray Parker, he was a member of a group called It Was Done.
1: Radio was the name of the group. He said, the guy with Ghostbusters, you know, but he ripped off Huey Lewis, you know, and had to pay him some money, Huey Lewis, on the Ghostbusters thing. So he stole a riff there. Didn't really mean, did he mean to? Yeah, I think he actually did, because I think they asked Huey Lewis to do the song first. Mr. Telephone Man, smash or trash, Brian?
2: Smash.
1: You okay, Brian? You sound like you're struggling back there.
2: It's just allergies.
1: It's the allergies again. Doggone it. Those things keep acting up. Let's listen to this. This is George Baker Selection. This is, he's from another country, so. Dutch. He's Dutch.

0: You like it?
1: What's the name of that song?
0: I don't know. It sounds familiar, though.
1: That's what I'm thinking of. The music sounds familiar.
0: It's like, here you go. I think you ripped somebody else off. He just has different lyrics.
1: It sounds like a different song.
0: Right, right. That's
1: but I can't place it as, I mean, always I know a lot of songs can't give you the name.
0: Right, if you took out that one part, you know. Da-da-da-da. Meet the Flintstones. They're the modern Stone Age family. Is that it?
1: That might be. I know it sounds familiar from somewhere.
0: Yeah, I think it was the Flintstones. Yeah, because there's the whistle's blowing at

0: Beginning, you remember?
1: Yeah.
0: Flintstones, meet the Flintstones. He ripped them off. Fred Flintstone ought to be fired up. Smash or trash, Brian?
2: Smash.
1: Well, it had a good beat.
0: It did have a good beat. I kind of liked it. Brian, should I let you go since you're struggling so badly this morning? Would you do one, name that tune, and we'd wrap this thing up?
2: Name that tune?
0: Yeah.
2: I'm ready.
0: All right, he's ready. All right, here we go.
3: Where's this from?
0: He'll never get it, but fun
1: well,
0: to try.
1: I won't either. I ain't never been good at that stuff.
0: Yeah, well, see if you recognize it at least. See, I knew it immediately when I heard that right there. That gave it away. The bass.
1: I know the. I can do what it is, but I recognize it.
0: You do recognize it.
1: Yeah, I recognize it.
0: Now, that threw me off a little bit. I was like, wait a minute. Maybe I don't know it. And then I was like, oh, yeah.
1: Yeah.
0: And it's a dead giveaway here. Name that tune, BLT.
2: Don't know it.
0: No idea. Take a guess.
2: Don't know it.
0: It's the Flintstones. No.
2: Flintstones.
0: No, it's not.
1: No.
0: Wild Gene? No guess? Can you think of the artist? No. It's Michael McDonald.
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6: I'm Ed Donahue with an AP News Minute. Stocks finished lower, the Dow down 316 points. There are still a lot of questions, including whether congressional approval is needed if President Trump carries through on a pledge to give every American $5,000 if Republicans maintain the majority in Congress. The Committee for Responsible Federal Budget's Mark Goldwine says the country is some $40 trillion in debt and has no money to simply give away.
7: You give away dividends when you sort of have extra dividends when you have extra surpluses, and we have quite the opposite. We're deeply in debt.
6: Michigan Democratic voter Debbie Rosenman is not expecting a check in the mail.
8: It sure sounds like a bribe. Second of all, I don't believe a word he says. I'm wondering, where's my $5,000 Doge check or the $2,000 tariff refund? None of those came through, and I doubt this will.
6: A few of the president's allies have embraced the idea, including Ohio Senator Bernie Moreno. I'm Ed Donahue.
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6: With SRN News, I'm Keith Peters in Washington. Republicans have gathered in Dallas for the closing day of the party's midterm convention that aims to highlight President Trump's influence and boost enthusiasm among GOP voters ahead of November's midterm elections. Speakers at the two-day event have derided Democratic candidates as extremists and offered defenses of Trump's war in Iran. Trump and Vice President J.D. Vance are set to speak tonight. Lindsey Clancy's attorney is asking a Massachusetts judge to acquit her of charges that she killed her three young children. Her trial ended in a mistrial. Defense attorney Kevin Reddington argues prosecutors failed to prove Clancy was criminally responsible. On Wall Street, the Dow down by 316 points, the Nasdaq dropped 171. This is SRN News.
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5: With SRN News, I'm John Scott. In Dallas, Vice President J.D. Vance takes the stage at the Republicans' midterm convention. The Vice President took the primetime speaking slot ahead of closing remarks that are being delivered now by President Trump. Sales of previously occupied U.S. homes declined in August to their slowest annual pace in more than a year. As home shoppers grapple with rising mortgage rates and home prices, the National Association of Realtors said existing home sales fell 2% last month from July. Sales also fell 1.2% compared with August last year. Wholesale inflation picked up last month. That's after cooling earlier this summer as higher oil and gas prices stemming from the Iran war are keeping costs elevated. The Labor Department's producer price index rose 5.4% in August from a year ago, up from 4.7% in July. With SRN News.
6: The midterms are almost here, and Republicans could be in deep trouble. Polls show Democrats leading in key races. Tonight, Rob Finnerty on Newsmax reveals the growing threat from the DSA and the radical left. With less than 60 days to go, Finnerty says it's time for the GOP to hit the panic button. The House may go, and control of the Senate is up for grabs. Gas prices, mortgage rates, health care, and out-of-control national debt. Americans are angry, and the progressive left wants total control of Congress. Tallarico, El Sayed, AOC, Bernie Sanders. Finnerty reveals President Trump's secret plan to fight back and what you can do to help him. Don't miss Finnerty tonight at 8 p.m. Eastern on Newsmax. 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
8: With SRN News, I'm John Scott. President Trump has spoken in Dallas as he brings the Republicans' midterm convention to a close. Vice President J.D. Vance spoke earlier. Vance, who also serves as the Republican National Committee's finance chair, raised $2 million for the party earlier at a fundraiser in Dallas. Secretary of State Rubio visiting Peru as he wrapped up his South America tour. Rubio met with newly elected Peruvian President Keiko Fujimori, where the pair discussed fighting drug trafficking to the U.S. and ending illegal migration. A fire swept through two schools in Bukavu, Eastern Congo, killing at least 26 students and injuring dozens more. The Iran-backed Houthi rebel group has taken control of Yemen's strategic Red Sea port city of Maka. Houthi and Yemeni officials have confirmed the takeover. This is SRN News.
9: The midterms are almost here, and Republicans could be in deep trouble. Polls show Democrats leading in key races. Tonight, Rob Finnerty on Newsmax reveals the growing threat from the DSA and the radical left. With less than 60 days to go, Finnerty says it's time for the GOP to hit the panic button. The House may go, and control of the Senate is up for grabs. Gas prices, mortgage rates, health care, and out-of-control national debt. Americans are angry, and the progressive left wants total control of Congress. Tallarico, El Sayed, AOC, Bernie Sanders. Finnerty reveals President Trump's secret plan to fight back and what you can do to help him. Don't miss Finnerty tonight at 8 p.m. Eastern on Newsmax. 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
1: With SRN News, I'm John Scott. President Trump returned to the stage on the second and final night of the Republicans' midterm convention in Dallas, imploring the crowd to go and vote. Vice President J.D. Vance took the primetime speaking slot. The party's House and Senate majorities are at stake this fall. Hurricane Lowell left a trail of destruction across Kauai. The storm lashed Hawaii's western islands with heavy rain, widespread flooding, and strong winds, leaving most Kauai residents without power. Now, extensive recovery efforts begin. Florida executed Daniel Owen Conahan Jr., a serial killer known as the Hog Trail Killer. Conahan put to death by lethal injection. He had been sentenced to die for the 1996 kidnapping and strangling of Richard Allen Montgomery. Authorities found the remains of six people over a three-year span. This is SRN News.
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3: There are three levels of players at the NFL. 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Then there are, he's just a guy. The league is populated. A roster, guys and ball players.
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0: Welcome back to the Ramsey Show in the Fairwinds Credit Union Studio. George Campbell, Ramsey personality, is my co-host today. Randy is in Albuquerque, New Mexico. Hi, Randy. How are you?
1: I'm good. How are you doing? I enjoy your show.
0: Thank you.
1: And I enjoy your app. It is amazing.
0: Well, thank you. Thank you. Glad every dollar was a blessing to you. How can we help today?
1: Going through a major remodel at the house and trying to keep my frugality from causing strife with my wife. I've never really spent any money on myself for 61 years, and now we're spending a lot of money, and I'm just trying to maintain.
0: How far into the project are you?
1: 3 days.
2: What's the cost of it total?
1: Our budget with contractor, new appliances, new furniture, furnishings, so forth, is $550,000.
0: Wow. Okay. So we have line item budget, and we've agreed to the amounts. Where would your frugality kick in? As long as she stays under the amount agreed to, are we okay?
1: I've allowed a 10% change order fee with the contractor. I mean, that's typical in today's world. I was a contractor myself at one time.
0: That's true, but we really shouldn't need any change orders, except on this discussion you and I are having, she's got a piece of furniture she wants to buy, and your frugality is causing an argument. But why would that be so if the piece of furniture is within the budget that you have both agreed to before you started the project?
1: Well, that's just it. I'm hoping we can stay within the budget.
0: No, not hopefully, but this is how we start a project. We both sit down and agree to the numbers.
1: Yes.
2: Are you worried that it's going to go way out of scope? Or are you just seeing this money leave your bank now? You're going, oh, gosh, I regret agreeing to this.
1: A little bit of everything. You know,
0: Okay, so give me an example of where you think there might be an argument.
1: Going into the flooring, give me the price per square foot to make sure we stay within budget. And I want to make sure we're not getting the highest end flooring there is.
0: No, wait a minute.
1: Middle of the road should be good.
0: I don't care if it's highest end or not, as long as it's in the budget. You've agreed to the budget.
2: Is this a
0: detailed budget?
2: You're
0: not allowed to whine as long as it's within budget.
1: Yes, sir.
2: Is there an actual spreadsheet that says flooring with a line item with the amount we're going to allocate to that?
1: Yes.
0: The budget should be developed that way. Yeah. So if you've agreed to it, you should have all that angst behind you. If she's agreed to it, then she's agreed to stay within that. So we were building a house a while back, and the flooring came in, just to use your example. The decorator and my wife picked flooring when they had their wonderful day at the flooring place. And it was $42,000 over the budget. And I'm like, what were y'all smoking? We had a budget. And everyone agreed to the budget ahead of time, including the decorator, until they went to the dadgum flooring store. And they're like, well, you know, we picked out this thing for the basement, for the downstairs. And I'm like, four people will be down there per year. No.
2: Doesn't need to be the Taj Mahal down there.
0: No, we're going to put the cheaper crap in the basement so you can put the nice stuff upstairs where we are every day. You spend your money where you're going to be. And so that's me reining the decorator in, which meant I had to rein my wife in. But that's not even frugality. That's just sticking to the agreement.
1: Yes, sir.
0: And that's the way the whole thing goes down. I'm in the middle of one of these renovations right now with a house, and I'm going through the exact same thing. But this is the fifth time we've done it, built a custom house or done a large renovation. And so Sharon and I have got this dialed in now. We don't yell at each other anymore. The first one, we almost killed each other. So we had to learn to preset it and agree to it. Now, think about this before you agree to it, because you're going to sign this in blood. You're sticking to this, and when you and the little decorator have your moment, then you're going to have another moment with me because we're not doing it. You know. And then if you do all that, you can come back and go, oh, wait, we got savings over here. If you want to upgrade that one door thingy, let's do it. And you can loosen up and be sure you spend all the money somewhere that you've agreed to spend, and it makes it feel like you're being very generous.
1: True.
0: Yeah, so
1: I guess there's just a lot of anxiety on my part, being this is just the very beginning, the first week of it.
0: Yeah, and you've never done this. I think that if If the budget is correct, if it's realistic, I mean, if you put $4 in for lighting and it's going to be $4,000, that's a problem, right? So,
1: yes, sir.
0: But if the budget is realistic and you're comfortable that it's a good number where your wife and you can have a nice property when this is completed, because by God, you've earned it, both of you, then you get comfortable with that. That'll lower your anxiety. Then the second thing you got to get comfortable with is her commitment to this agreement. And here's how I would phrase it if I were you. I've been in this exact seat. That's why. Except it's not frugality with me. It's sticking the freaking plan with me. I'm not really that frugal. Sharon is more naturally frugal. But I'm just with, once there's a plan, you got to stick to it. I lose my mind. So, but here's how I learned to do it. Honey, I can stand back and watch you enjoy these purchases if I'm comfortable that you're going to do the purchases within the numbers that we've talked about. Promise me you're going to stay no matter who says what, no matter which of your friends show up or the decorator shows up or anybody that's going to negatively influence your brain, that no matter what happens, you're going to continue to use your brain and you're going to stick with the numbers that we agreed to. If you can promise me that and you do it, I'm going to celebrate. Cheap Randy is going to celebrate these large purchases with you, my wife.
1: Sounds perfect.
0: And it gives you the – but if you're comfortable she's going to stick to it and that the number is realistic, because if she comes back and the number's not realistic, then she's got a case. And that's a change order, right?
1: Right.
0: And
1: right.
0: So – and that's going to happen in a $550,000 project. You're right. 10%, you're going to be off 50 grand.
2: You probably underpriced some things and maybe overpriced some other things.
0: Absolutely. Absolutely. There's going to be something that blows up in the thing. It's not going to come in – but the last house we built, we did it within 3% of budget, and it was 2 months early because we managed to the blueprint, we managed to the schedule, and we managed to the budget. And everybody on the team knew that Dave is going to be wonderful to work with and the money's going to keep flowing, and I'm going to be smiling and happy as long as we manage to the schedule, the blueprint, and the freaking budget. And if you get off of any of those things, you're not going to like me. Because my whole job is to keep all of you people on those three things. You're going to build it to blueprint, to specs. You're going to build it to budget and within the allowances that we set in the budget. And guess what? I didn't even have one episode in that last house. I made 14 months. I didn't have a single episode. We had lots of decisions to make. Things changed. We made a concession here, raised something there, lowered something there. But we're within 3% of budget when we get done.
2: It's a Swiss train at this point. It's on time.
0: We're going to do it.
2: On budget.
0: I mean, and that's how you build a house, and that's how you build a project like this. But, Randy, I can completely relate. It's one of the biggest – that's why I tell young couples just getting married, don't build a house. You really got to be married a while before you can survive building a house together.

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0: When you're stuck in a cycle with money, you know, two steps forward, one step back, it can feel like you're losing your mind. But you're not alone. And trust me, you're not crazy. 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

0: 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Stephanie is in Salt Lake City, Utah. Hi, Stephanie. How are you?
1: Hi, Dave. Better than I deserve. How are you?
0: Just the same. How can I help?
1: Wonderful. First of all, I'm a huge fan of your show and of your books, and it's a pleasure to be here on the show, so thanks for having me.
0: We're honored.
1: I do have a two-part question for you. I'm just going to hit you with it, and then I'd love for you to take it away and tell me what you think. My husband and I like to think we're in a good spot financially. We only have a mortgage, and our savings account is growing weekly. We both put 15% into our Roth 401ks. And we were approached recently and told about IUL accounts, and it was feeling like a cool, unique opportunity at first. But then the more we've thought about it and kind of taken a step back, it kind of just feels like a scam. They're kind of pushy about it. So we wanted to know what you recommend. And then the second part to that is that we are about to be a one-income household as we have our first baby on the way, and I'll be staying home to raise our kids. So we also just wanted to know how to adjust our retirement goals or how we're saving for retirement when it's just a single-income household.
0: Okay.
2: Well, we can start with that last one. The easiest answer is you invest 15% of whatever your household income is until the mortgage is paid off. So if it gets cut in half, you're investing 15% of that. Now, the question is, can you live off that one income?
1: Yes.
2: Okay, great.
0: Good for you.
2: Wonderful.
1: Thank you.
2: So let's talk about indexed universal life insurance. I'm guessing this is somebody that you know or someone, a friend of a friend, that pushed this on you?
1: Yeah, it was our estate attorney. He actually helped us set up our estate, and everything was great. And then he was like, hey, by the way, I want to tell you about IUL accounts and kind of transition.
2: You got an insurance agent as an estate attorney, which is scary.
1: Okay.
2: So they're selling you this insurance as a, quote, I'm putting this in huge air quotes, a wealth-building tool. And it's just a permanent life insurance policy with cash value, and it's indexed to the S&P 500 generally. So you don't actually own any stock, but the gains are tied to the stock market. And here's what they tell you. Let me guess what the pitch was. You'll get market gains with no downside risk. You get tax-free income, right?
1: Yeah.
2: These are the things they pitch you. Here's what they're not telling you. The agent gets paid almost your entire first year's premium and commission.
1: Mm.
2: Now do you know why they're so pushy about this?
1: Yeah.
2: So they get huge commissions. A third of your money vanishes before you even get to see any of it. Their returns are terrible, like 3% after all these fees. And they cap, they say, hey, there's no downside. We'll cap it at 0%. So you can't lose money, quote unquote. What they don't really tell you is that they also cap the gains. The stock market did 25% in 2024 and 2025. Guess what? You didn't make 25% on that money because they capped it at 10. So you are way better off investing on your own versus giving this person $500 a month for the rest of your life to get 3% returns. Just put it in a high-yield savings account at that point and run away from this person. I wouldn't use him as an attorney anymore.
0: I'm serious. The attorney's not actually selling them policy. They referred you to someone, right?
1: Well, they just recently started working with these. So it's through Transamerica is the company.
0: Okay.
1: So
0: you got an insurance agent that has an attorney on staff. Yeah.
1: Yes.
0: Okay. Yeah. You need a different, it's sad. So yeah, the product is absolutely horrendous. Mm-hmm. It's a horrible product. It's not technically a scam, but it's basically the payday lender of the middle class. Not technically a scam, but it's just so bad that it feels like a scam. And that's why they're so stinking pushy, because they make so much on it. And if your estate planning attorney is willing to give you bad advice like this on this, what else are they giving you bad advice on? That's what scares me.
2: They're probably pushing trusts on you that you don't need
0: and
2: at that
0: so,
2: point.
0: Yeah. You're $5,000 to develop this trust that you don't need. And so I think I'm looking for a new estate planning attorney. And I'm going to run away from this insurance agent at high speed.
1: Okay.
2: Do you guys have term life?
1: What would you recommend as an alternative? Oh, sorry. No. Well, I do through my company, but whereas I'm about to quit there, I need to. We both need it.
2: Yeah, you need your own policies, not tied to your employers. 10 to 12 times your annual income, and if you stay home, you still need at least a $500,000 policy on you.
0: Yeah. So go to Zander Insurance and get your term life in place. And if you're going to do investing, you do that with a real investment advisor, not an insurance agent. And insurance agents are not investment advisors. They pose as it quite often when they're selling this crap. But that's what this is. It's crap.
2: So what you do is you get that term life insurance. It's going to be a fraction of the cost, like a tenth of the cost of this whole life
0: 20th.
2: Deal. And then with all the extra margin you now have because you didn't invest in this terrible insurance product, you can use that to build wealth. And that's part of your 15%. So any extra money, let's start chunking it towards the mortgage or to the kids' college funds.
0: Yeah.
2: And you guys can build wealth without any of these terrible products.
0: So you know from the baby steps, right, that you, baby step four, you put 15% of your income into retirement.
1: Yes.
0: Five is kids' college, and six is with any other money, we reduce the mortgage, right?
1: Correct.
0: Okay. It's not, there's no baby step that says with any other money, we do other investments, IUL included. Okay. So there's not a place for this anyway. I'm not giving you a replacement investment option. Instead, whatever money you would have put toward this, I would put towards your mortgage. And get a good SmartVestor Pro for your investment advice that actually is an actual financial advisor. They're not an insurance agent. And, get with Zander, get your term insurance in place, and then live on that one income, and you're going to be great. So, hey, and by the way, congratulations. You have a good nose. You smelled a snake. And you went, snake alert. I think there's a snake here. I'm going to call somebody and see if this is a snake. Oh, it's a snake. We didn't get bit because we recognize snakes. Yeah, that's good for you.
2: Usually we get the call when someone says, hey, I got bit by a snake.
0: I want to trust you. If I'm you, you should feel confident in your own sense of smelling for snakes because you smelled that one out beautifully. Well done.
2: And usually if someone approached you, I would run. That's just a general take. You should be in control of the financial decisions you're making.
0: Purse snatchers approach you.
2: Exactly. He approached me in a dark alleyway and told me about this great investment opportunity.
0: You get mugged when you get approached.
2: I don't trust anyone approaching me. Respect my personal space and boundaries, please.
0: Hey, I've got an opportunity for you. Translation. My friend just joined a multi-level.
2: Yes. I always know it's someone they know. It's not a random thing. It's always a family friend told me about this, and I trusted them. Or my estate attorney said I can trust this person.
0: I never heard the estate planning angle. That's
2: interesting.
0: Yeah,
2: I'm wondering if they're getting a kickback off of this.
0: Usually there's a filet mignon at the local steakhouse involved.
2: Yeah. And that's for the annuities. That's when you get a nice dinner.
0: Well, you can get the IULs with that, too. And even you can get infinite banking with that. The whole life, you can get all that.
2: I'm tempted to sign up, similar to signing up for a timeshare presentation.
0: Kind of sad. I saw O'Charley's closed up today.
2: Oh.
0: And so I don't know where they're going to hold these filet dinners now.
2: They're going to have to switch over.
0: Get a cheap filet and, get sold on some not so cheap.
2: Where are we going now?
0: Bad insurance investment products. Wow.
2: Over to Shoney's? I'm guessing they closed
0: down,
2: too.
0: Whoa. You just went way off the cliff then.
2: That was personal for Dave.
0: Down boy.
2: Big Shoney's fan.
0: Down boy.
2: Man. That's another good indicator. If you get a piece of mail offering you a free dinner for anything, don't take it.
0: Yeah.
2: Cook your own steak at home. You'll be better off than sitting through 3 hours
0: save,
2: of that.
0: Get a Wagyu and you'll save money. Serious money. But just cook your own Wagyu at home. It's way cheaper than getting ripped off of these people. That's so funny. Stephanie, trust your instincts. You have good instincts.

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2: 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Yes, put it down. 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

0: Liz is in Orlando. Hi, Liz. How are you?
1: Good. How about you?
0: Better than I deserve. What's up?
1: So I have a situation where my husband let me know last night that in 3 weeks, instead of living in the RV, we're going to be moving into the house that's right next to the RV. It's double our what we pay right now, and the only way we're going to be able to afford it is if we move in with his brothers that have proven to be financially irresponsible in the past, and we actually have paid the price for it before. And I have no finances. I'm a stay-at-home mom to an 11-month-old, and I feel stuck.
0: You're living in an RV?
1: Yeah.
0: Why?
1: So when I had came back from trucking, because I was a trucker before this, we didn't have an apartment, but we did have enough money to buy an RV. And my mother-in-law offered to put the RV right next to their house, and it would save us money in the long run, which is what I thought. But then I listened to some of your shows, and I kind of understand your belief on the RVs. But by the time I made the decision, heard the information, it was too late.
0: How long have you been married?
1: I've been married 2 years, and before that, we were dating for 2 years.
0: How old are you?
1: I am 24 years old.
0: Where's your family?
1: My family, I don't exactly have my family too close to me right now. They can't really help me.
0: I ask where they are.
1: They're in Kissimmee.
2: Pretty close by.
0: So you mean relationally, they're not willing to help. You're estranged from them.
1: Yeah.
0: Because they're not pleased with who you chose as a husband.
1: No, they don't know. I don't really tell them anything about my marriage. I never did.
0: So you lived with his brothers before?
1: No. We have a past. When I was trucking, one of his brothers, that's gonna move in with us, he had ran away from home, and he ended up moving into our apartment. And so we gave him a list of things that he has to pay and rules he has to follow. And I ended up having to pay a whole bunch of tolls and stuff because he was using my car, which I allowed him to do, which was dumb on my end. But I allowed him to use it, and he never paid any of the tolls.
0: Yeah. How old is your husband?
1: He is 25.
0: And what does he make a year?
1: He makes $23 an hour.
0: Okay.
1: I don't
0: is he
1: know
0: working
1: how much
0: 40
1: that
0: hours?
1: Is, per year.
0: Is he working 40 hours?
1: Yes, he works 40 hours. He actually works overtime most of the time.
0: Are you you working at all with an 11-month-old?
1: No.
0: Okay.
1: No.
0: That's fine. Okay. Well, I don't know how to cause this family that is so messed up to suddenly not be messed up for your sake. I wish I could, because I'm kind of scared for you right now. Your husband gets to decide with the next conversation with you whether he wants you around or not. And so, and he may decide negatively, I don't know. But, I think you've already decided you're not moving into that house. And so the only question is when you guys sell the RV and go get an apartment, is he going to go?
1: I truly don't know.
0: Yeah, I don't either. But I think that's the question he needs to be asked tonight. Do you want to go with me? Because I'm leaving. I'm not going to stay here in the shadow of your mother and your dysfunctional brothers, and I'm certainly not moving into their house, and we're selling this RV, and we're going to go build a life, a quality life together. And that's the only chance we have, honey. Otherwise, we're going to end up just like them. Look at them. Do you want to be them in 20 years? I don't want to be them in 20 years. I can love them, but I don't want to be them.
1: Yeah.
0: And this is when people change their lives. They change their family tree. They look at the history, and the history is in the rearview mirror, and they develop a future out the windshield. And the rearview mirror is smaller for a reason. Because the future is bright, but only if you're driving away from the mess. And so, which is a pretty good metaphor for a truck driver, but right, but the, so, yeah, you know, I'm hoping that your husband's love for his new child and his wife supersedes his love for his dysfunctional mother and brothers. He's trying to figure out a place to put a roof over your head. He doesn't know how to do it right, and he's getting ready to do it wrong. And you know that, and that's why you called. So, you know, you guys are at a turning point, and something dramatic is going to happen. And you guys just, you need to decide what it is. You need to decide what it is. It doesn't need to happen to you. You need to happen to it. And if you need some help, just call a local church. There's wonderful churches all over Orlando, Florida. And tell them you're 24 years old with an 11-month-old, and your husband just kicked you out of the RV, and you need some help. And they'll help you. They'll help you get started. And you're going to have to get a job and build a life if he doesn't go with you. But your other choice is move in with the crazies over there. And I don't blame you. I think you're probably onto something there.
1: Yeah.
0: There's no good short-term story here. The best possible short-term story is he says, oh, yes, I want to be with my wife and child, and we're going to load up the clothing out of the RV, and we're going to go get us an apartment. But I don't feel like that's a high probability answer.
1: Yeah, he says that I already talked to him about that, and he says that the apartments that currently are $1,500, and it would be cheaper either way to live with, his brothers.
0: Another option is pick the RV up and move away, 20 miles away, and get a place to park the RV temporarily until you can get it sold and get you an apartment. But you cannot continue down this path because you know what's going to happen. You can see it, and we can see it, and we don't even know everybody involved here. It's just sadness.
2: I hear sadness. Toxic dysfunction, and you know you're about to get dragged into it even further. So you need to realize you have agency in this marriage. So far, you haven't had a vote because you haven't given yourself the ability to actually speak up and do something about it. And so for the sake of that baby, create a safe environment that actually you can thrive in. And that might mean some deep sacrifices for now where life looks hard. But I'd rather that than you move along with this move into this house.
0: Now, you fast forward the move that you're outlining, it doesn't sound good. And that's why you're calling, because you know that. You know, we're not telling you anything you didn't know. You already knew all that, honey. But, hey, reach out in the community. Get in touch with a pastor or two in the local area, and some of them will help you. I promise you they will. We know a lot of good churches in Orlando, a lot of good people down there that will help you.
2: Even a good local women's shelter can give you some resources.
0: Matter of fact, I'll put you on hold. Christian will pick up, and we'll hook you up with some of the pastors we know down there. And we'll get some people in your corner. And that's with him, with your husband, or without him. If he wants the help, too, we'll help you guys. We'll see if we get some people around you that love you well.

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0: Our scripture of the day, Ecclesiastes 4, 9, and 10. Two are better than one because they have a good return for their work. If either of them falls down, one can help the other up. But pity anyone who falls and has no one to help them. Jeff Parnas says about 9/11, when Americans lend a hand to one another, nothing is impossible. We're not about what happened on 9/11. We're about what happened on 9/12. Like that. Yeah. And we're also about what happened on 9/11. I'm not going to forget it either. I'm not confused about what happened there. And I'm not going to forget that. But also, we want to talk about how we can help and how we can gather around. And the thing that we all wished at the time, and we all knew, all of us that were old especially knew, at the time, was that the unity, all the political divisiveness, all the stuff dropped for a short period of time. Everybody was an American. And we knew it wouldn't last. We knew the trash and the filth and nastiness and the crazies on each side would raise up eventually. And they have, and now they're back in full control again. But that moment in time when there was this beautiful unity was something else. I was on the air that day. Wow. I remember it. It's crazy. Absolutely crazy. So, yeah. 9/11. Brings up a lot. Yeah. And so, a lot of you weren't even born at that point. And, wow, that's kind of wild to think about. 26 years old, right?
1: Yeah. Yeah. I mean, it's been 25 years since the date. So I was in middle school.
0: Yeah.
1: Not listening to this show, unfortunately. I should have been.
0: Yeah, come on, George. What kind of nerd are you if you're not listening to the show in middle school? I mean, that's a certified right there, baby. All right, Laura's in Phoenix. Hi, Laura. What's up?
2: Hi. I hope you're well, and I thank you so much for taking my call.
0: Sure.
2: So I am currently $70,000 in debt. I just started a new career, and I just found out I'm pregnant with my second child. I just want to know how I can prioritize paying off debt without putting myself in a worse situation.
0: A lot of I and me. Are you married?
2: Yes, but it's complicated. He is not a citizen, so he's currently in his country still with our firstborn. I had just taken him out there. Since I'm starting my new career, until he's able to move out here and join me.
1: When will that be?
2: We're still in the process in the paperwork. It's looking like a projected time. It ranges anywhere from March of next year until as late as August of next year.
1: So how does income work? Is it just your income at this point?
2: Yes, it's just my income at this point.
0: He doesn't work in his home country.
2: He does, but how the money, what do you call it, converts, is just not enough at all.
0: What country is he in?
2: Help. He's in Egypt right now.
0: Yeah, okay.
2: Yeah.
0: Yeah, so you're waiting on a visa and a green card. So that he's legal to earn an income in the United States while he awaits citizenship.
1: So for the purposes of this call, we'll just assume it's you, 70 grand in debt, and just your income trying to pay this off while pregnant.
0: And a baby on the way, yeah.
1: So what do you make in this new career?
2: So I just graduated in accounting, so I just started a new accounting career making $82,000 a year.
1: Awesome.
2: So that's double what I was making before.
1: That's great. What kind of debt's the 70 grand?
2: Ooh, okay, so it is $43,000 in student loans, and about $6,280 for credit cards. I took out a title loan, which was so dumb, and that is $3,000. And then I have a buy now, pay later loan for $1,800. And then there's credit cards and collections that are like a little bit over $15,000.
1: 15 grand in collections. Okay.
0: So you're not paying anything on that right now. They're in collections.
2: No, not.
0: And you're not paying anything on a student loan right now because it's been in hardship deferral.
2: No, they're in def- They're in deferment.
0: Yeah.
2: Yes.
0: And, and so all we're dealing with is $6,000 in credit cards, a $2,000
1: buy now, pay later.
0: And that's on the car or on furniture?
2: And the $3,000 title loan
0: for
2: the car.
0: Yeah. Okay.
2: Yes.
0: So, and are you renting or what?
2: Yes, I'm renting, and my rent is $1,389 per month.
0: Okay, good. Okay, well, I want to make as much progress as I can in the next few weeks before we get too far down into the pregnancy process, okay? And so you've got to get that title loan out. So your first goal is beans and rice and beans, do a written budget. I want your entire check to go towards just food, rent, and title loan. And I think I think you can clear that title one loan in 1 month.
2: I think so too. I haven't gotten the first check yet because I just started about 2.5 weeks ago. But I think that can.
0: Yeah,
2: be
0: I mean, you should be taking home $5,000 a month.
2: Okay. Yeah.
0: And three for the title loan, and live on the rest, and do nothing else.
1: No investing.
0: No, you don't. No 401ks. No investing. No nothing. Do you have any money in savings?
2: No, I don't.
0: Okay, so we're going to get rid of the title one. That's thing one.
1: And you have a working car that's paid off?
2: Yes. Yeah, my car is totally paid off. Yeah.
0: Wonderful. We'll get the title back and never do that again. Okay.
2: Okay. Yes.
0: And then clear the $1,800. Buy now, pay now later the next month.
1: And shut down the account and cut up the credit cards, because right now we are trying to stop the bleeding and stop us from making any more dumb decisions.
0: Okay.
2: Yeah.
0: And so what I want you to do then is to start after you pay up the buy now, pay now, and you've pay minimums on the credit cards, nothing on the ones in collection, nothing on the student loans, and pay your rent and your food, and I want you to stack cash. You need a war chest for when the baby comes. I want you to have $15,000-$20,000 by the time the baby comes.
2: And I don't know if

0: even if it's the low deductible. You may switch in a couple of years back to the high deductible, but probably you're going to be on the low deductible and get full coverage on this maternity.
1: Okay.
2: So it's not just about lowest premium, it's what's the lowest total out-of-pocket cost to cover me through the pregnancy.
0: Yeah, we're trying to have a baby without hardly any out-of-pocket.
1: Okay.
0: Now, who's going to be around you and help you and take care of you when the baby comes?
1: I haven't figured that out yet.
0: No, that's something we'll start working on.
1: I'm also new to the area.
0: Oh, you got to start working on that.
2: Get plugged into a local church.
0: Where's your family?
1: I have family that's on the East Coast.
0: Yeah.
1: Mostly.
0: Well, do they know you have a baby on the way?
1: No, I don't want to tell. I haven't told anyone yet.
0: Why?
1: I have a pretty dysfunctional family.
0: Do they know you're married?
1: No.
0: Oh, okay. A lot going on here. Okay.
2: So you got to create a village from scratch.
0: Yeah, you need to get in touch with a good church, and you need to get church people around you to love you and walk with you through this and give you support. And then you've got to decide, is the baby going to go in daycare after it comes and you're going to go back to work and continue your wealth building while your husband works on his visa and green card? Probably. It's probably what you're doing. And you probably don't have a lot of options because we can't really lose this great job. That puts this hour of the Ramsey Show in the books. We'll be back with you before you know it. In the meantime, remember, there's ultimately only one way to financial peace, and that's to walk daily with the Prince of Peace, Christ Jesus.
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5: With SRN News, I'm John Scott. President Trump returned to the stage on the second and final night of the Republicans' midterm convention in Dallas, imploring the crowd to go and vote. Vice President J.D. Vance took the primetime speaking slot. The party's House and Senate majorities are at stake this fall. Hurricane Lowell left a trail of destruction across Kauai. The storm lashed Hawaii's western islands with heavy rain, widespread flooding, and strong winds, leaving most Kauai residents without power. Now, extensive recovery efforts begin. Florida executed Daniel Owen Conahan Jr., a serial killer known as the Hog Trail Killer. Conahan put to death by lethal injection. He had been sentenced to die for the 1996 kidnapping and strangling of Richard Allen Montgomery. Authorities found the remains of six people over a three-year span. This is SRN News.
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8: I remember how shocked everyone was back in May when we learned NASCAR champion Kyle Busch died suddenly at age 41. His cause of death was complications of pneumonia that progressed to sepsis. Now that's a term you may have heard before but not fully understand. Sepsis is the body's overwhelming response to an infection. I once heard someone describe it quite well as a small kitchen fire that sets off the sprinklers throughout the whole building. The response spreads far beyond the original problem. Blood pressure can crash, organs begin to fail. You can remember the warning signs with the acronym TIME.

0: temperature that is too high or too low, I for signs of infection, M for mental changes like new confusion, and E is for extremely ill, severe pain, trouble breathing. Don't wait then, get to an emergency room. I'm Dr. Sanjay Gupta, helping you live a better life.
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0: 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Dave is in Philadelphia. Hi, Dave. How are you?
1: Doing good, Dave and George. How are you doing?
0: Better than we deserve. What's up?
1: So I had my identity stolen, and someone took out a student loan in my name. So I never attended the school, authorized the loan. I've already tried contacting a loan company, physically going to the college, filing a police report and disputing it, but the debt still showing up in my name. I was wondering if you had any recommendations for situations like this.
0: Wow. Okay. Well, to start with, you're aware that if someone falsely uses your name, you're not liable for the debt. You know that, right?
1: Yes.
0: Under any circumstances do you pay this debt, period. Okay. Typically what happens in an identity theft situation is, in order for the lender to do away with the false account, they need some proof that it's a false account, and you're going to have some interaction with them. Most of the time you're going to file a police report, and you can send them a copy of the police report that says this occurred. It's identity theft. It's fraudulent criminal activity. But you're going to have to figure out who to get in touch with. Who's holding the loan?
1: It's called Ed Financial is the name of the company.
0: Okay.
2: So is that a federal loan?
1: I think it's a federal loan organization.
2: Okay, because there's separate paths.
1: Federal loan.
2: If it's a federal loan, you should be able to go to studentaid.gov, and I've seen this happen before, and there's something called a false certification ID theft discharge. And you can file for that on studentaid.gov, and that might help the process to kind of bridge the gap between a police report and what you're dealing with.
0: Yeah, I would do that, and I would get a police report, and I would be in touch with the people holding the loan and badger the crud out of them until they get this thing fixed.
2: I'm hoping you've frozen your credit since then with all three bureaus.
1: I did freeze the credit, and I already took all the steps that you all recommended. So I was just curious if there's anything else you would suggest in doing it. Because, I had to go back as far as, you might think it's crazy, but they made me pull my high school diploma to prove that I am who I say I am, even though someone else was able to easily get the loan in my name.
2: Wow. How much was it for?
0: So why are they not taking it off if you did all that?
1: It was for $5,000. It was for about $5,000 total.
0: Okay. Are they giving you any reason that they haven't done away with the loan since they know it's fraudulent?
1: No, they haven't given me any reason that they haven't done away with it other than,
2: incompetence.
1: Sending us in the same paperwork. The same paperwork I've already sent you, kind of thing.
0: And how long has this been going on?
1: It's been about 6 months.
0: Okay.
1: 6 months since I found out about it.
0: And you do not have Xander's identity theft insurance, I'm sure, because you would have told me they were already handling it, right?
1: No, I don't have any identity theft insurance.
0: Okay. Well, this is the exact reason we endorse Xander's identity theft. It's not the notification. The identity theft product that they have assigns a counselor to the case, a caseworker, and they do all the crap. And they pound the lender until the lender removes the debt from your name and removes it from your credit report. And that's the follow-through is not that identity theft costs you any money because you don't owe any money. It's all the hours lost
2: the
0: of
2: hassle.
0: Your life that you can't get back dealing with morons that work for a student loan company and can't get their head out of their butt. That's the problem.
1: That's where I'm at with it, too, right?
0: Yeah.
1: It's been hours and hours of going through.
0: Oh, yeah. You're just going crazy.
1: Can you buy a product like that retroactively? Like, can you buy it?
0: No, you can't buy it retroactively, but I've sold millions and millions of them, and so they'll give me one occasionally retroactively for someone on the air, and we'll take care of you, okay?
1: You guys are the best. I appreciate that.
0: We'll see if Xander will pick up and attach. See if they can do it. They usually can do it and attach to your situation and have their identity theft team address this with a counselor, with a coach, with somebody, a caseworker, to work the case through and try to, maybe they can put some pressure on that you hadn't been able to as an individual.
2: Yeah.
0: We'll give that a shot.
2: And there are a couple things for anyone else out there going, I don't want this to happen to me. Freezing your credit with all three bureaus is a great start. Having Xander's ID theft protection is a great thing to have. And Dave, you cover it for every one of our team members. And I've had to actually use it. But back when I started here, I had
0: this
2: happen to me.
0: That's right. I forgot about that.
2: I had the pleasure of working
0: with them.
2: You
0: were a victim.
2: That's right. And someone opened two AT&T accounts, Verizon accounts in my name across the country. And I was on the hook.
0: You were a cell phone king for a minute.
2: I was like, how do you rack up $2,000 on a cell phone account? I have no idea. But Xander, they handled it all for me. They just kept me up to date. Hey, here's what's going on. All right, it's gone now. You don't have to worry about it. Pulled the credit report. It was gone. So you're going to have to stay on top of this, Dave, to make sure that you pull the credit report, make sure it's gone, contact the lender, get everything in writing, document who you talked to, when you talked to them, what they said. And that's the kind of hassle that ID theft causes. And this is happening more and more, Dave, these student loan scams especially.
0: I haven't run into it with student loans as much. I didn't know that. I knew it happened with everything else. And here's a weird statistic. A large percentage of identity theft is from someone you know. Like, here's the gross ones. Like, a kid turns 21, he's trying to get married and buy a house, and finds out that when he was 12, his mother took out 3 credit cards in his name. That's gross. And
2: the closer it is to your own
0: that's
2: direct
0: also,
2: family,
0: if
2: the worse.
0: If that's you, by the way, you're a criminal. That's called fraud, not to mention you're scum because you did this to your own kid, but you're a criminal if you're doing this. And so if your mommy did this, your mommy is a criminal. Yeah, that's just because it's fraud. It's bank fraud. You're taking out a loan under false pretenses. It's go to jail time if somebody actually wanted to push it.
2: Yeah.
0: But they usually don't. They usually just write it off and call it a day. Here's the sad thing. If you don't have somebody like Xander in these situations with the credit card companies, you call Citibank and go, this is not my card. I didn't open it up. The first thing they assume is you did take it out and you just don't want to pay the bill. And so they treat you as a victim like you are a predator.
2: Like you have to prove to them that you were not guilty as charged.
0: Exactly. You are guilty until proven innocent when you're dealing with Citibank or Chase or Fifth Third or these guys because they're just scummy. Credit card departments are horrible on this stuff.
2: Well, so, I'm sure they get people who pay it anyways because they just don't want to deal with it or they're scared.
0: Yeah, it's typically someone that is elderly will pay it anyway because they don't want to fight. They don't want to get into the argument. Or someone that's young or immature, and they just don't have the strength to push back and fight it through. Because you pretty much got to get pissed off and go at them like a cat on their face, scratching their eyes
2: out. It's a part-time job to do
0: it. I mean, you
2: got to
0: do it. And that's why we recommend Xander. So you just turn Xander loose. You know, turn the Rottweiler loose on them, right? And they take care of it. So that's what you've got to do is something like that. And I hadn't thought about it, George, but you brought it up. We haven't talked about it in a long time. If you're not borrowing money because you listen to this show and you're through borrowing money because you're smart, then freezing your credit bureau report on all 3 of them today is like essential. The first time they passed that law, so 25 years ago, about 3 days later, I froze mine, my wife's, and all my kids, and they've never been unfrozen since.
2: You won't need to. That thing's going in the ice age, baby.
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4: 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Yes, put it down. 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

0: George, we're going cruising, man.
1: I was just looking at the photos from the last one, and it got me hyped again.
0: Oh, man. That was a fun trip. The Ramsey Live Like No One Else cruise is a blast. We take over the entire ship. Only Ramsey people on there doing Baby Step 4 and beyond. If you're in Baby Steps 1, 2, and 3, you're getting out of debt. Do not come. But if you're out of debt, everything but your house, you're moved from intense to intentional. That's when we've always told you to go on vacation and live like no one else. So that's why we call it the Live Like No One Else cruise. So it's a whole bunch of like-minded people all working on the same kind of stuff, thinking the same way, doing the world's largest debt-free scream. George is going to be doing nerd events on investing. I'm going to help. We're going to do some wealth planning sessions, and Rachel will be speaking. Jade will be speaking. Deloney will be speaking. Y'all are going to do Smart Money Happy Hour.
1: That's right, live shows.
0: Podcast live.
1: Maybe even live Ramsey show. We'll see.
0: Yeah, well, there's a... look at that. That could happen.
1: Who knows? Some Deloney After Dark. That was a hit last time.
0: Deloney,
1: it was past my
0: Deloney's
1: bedtime.
0: Deloney's always after dark.
1: But people stayed up for that one. That was fun. It really is a blast. They're the friendliest, nicest, most generous people. Even the crew on the boat was like, who are these people?
0: Yeah.
1: We love them.
0: So official, you have our permission and encouragement to join us March 14th through the 21st. We're going to go Western Caribbean, which is Jamaica, Grand Cayman, Bahamas, Cozumel. It's a great itinerary. It's on a great ship. It's on Holland America, which is one of the top-end, high-end ships. This is not the cheap stuff. This is the good stuff. Dave, don't do Walmart on the seas, I'll just tell you. I don't do that. That stuff makes me gag. So, no, this is like good food, good service, good people. You're going to like the whole thing. And, wow, they just put up a picture of the ship. It's nice.
1: Beautiful.
0: Yeah, there's going to be like 2,500 of us on there. There was at the last one sold out. This one will be sold out. It's not yet. March 14 through 21 coming up. And, y'all, it's after Labor Day. This is going to be here in 20 seconds. We had a blast. We had so much fun. We did pop-up. We'd just be walking along, and a stage was empty, and a couple of us would get up there and start answering questions and hanging out with y'all. We ended up having dinner with a bunch of you. We ended up doing all these things on the stage. We had church services that blew up. They were fabulous. You couldn't get in.
1: And that's on top of all the normal cruise entertainment, which was fantastic.
0: Yeah.
1: So we brought our own thing to it. But
0: yeah,
1: man,
0: all their stuff is there, too.
1: If you're bored, that's your fault.
0: Yeah, yeah, for sure. But we just had a blast. Sharon and I will be there. All the Ramsey personalities will be there. Natalie Grant, absolute incredible Christian artist, will be our musical guest, and others as well. So you just don't want to miss this. It's going to be incredible. If you're Baby Step 4 and beyond, be there. If you're not, you shouldn't be there. You need to be working on your stuff. We're not hypocrites. So RamseySolutions.com/events or click the link in the show notes. Stacy is in Des Moines. Hi, Stacy. How are you?
2: Good. How are you guys?
0: Better than we deserve. What's up?
2: So I just kind of wanted to talk with you guys about how do we stop living paycheck to paycheck when it seems like every time we turn around, something's wrong and we have to spend money. So to give you a little bit more context on that, my husband had to have an urgent tonsillectomy back in January of this year. Before that, we had our emergency fund, but we had to use part of that to pay for a surgeon or else they wouldn't do the surgery. Fast forward to April, we finally got our emergency back up to $1,000, and then my son had to get tubes put in his ears because he gets recurrent ear infections. So again, same thing with that. We had to take out of the emergency fund because we just couldn't afford it, and in our eyes, it was for his health. I mean, he's not even 2 yet. That kind of trumps everything, taking care of my baby. So then felt like we were doing good. And then one of our cars, the brakes went bad on it. We had to replace the brakes, the rotors. That was just $1,200. And it seems like every time we take a step forward, we take 2 steps back.
0: Hmm. Okay. Do you have health insurance?
2: We do.
0: Okay.
2: Yep.
0: So why would a surgeon with health insurance require prepayment?
2: I honestly don't know. They did it for my son's tube surgery as well. And we even contacted another surgeon to make sure, like, it wasn't just this one clinic. And they said the same thing. We had to pay 50% up front, and then we could do a payment on the other one. And that's just for the surgeon. That wasn't even No, or like
0: you don't pay for the
2: fee.
0: surgeon. The insurance pays for the surgeon.
2: I don't know. That's just what they told me.
0: Yeah. Well, maybe you just quit taking everybody's opinion about stuff and find out what the flip's really going on. Maybe that's the emergency. Mm-hmm. I have health insurance. It pays for surgeons. What's wrong with you people? Now, if they're talking about out of your deductible, that you need to pay your deductible up front or something, that wouldn't be unusual, and that could be the $1,000. And the surgeon should be way more than $2,000 for a tonsillectomy, and the tubes should be way more than $1,000 too. So in all cases, insurance did kick in.
2: Out of the deductible.
0: Yeah, it did kick in at some point, but you've got to take control of these situations and make sure you understand and you're telling people what to do instead of them telling you what to do. And that helps in a lot of these cases, particularly the medical community, because some of them are just straight up financially stupid. And
2: I agree.
0: And they will take you places you don't want to go, okay? So you've got to plug in and understand why these charges are there before they occur. I don't think you've been ripped off. It doesn't sound like it. It sounds like you just had a run of things coming at you. So I don't think you have a choice. You just keep doing what you're doing, and eventually you're going to get the other side of some of these emergencies. The brake rotors were not an emergency. They were a recurring repair. Brakes go out,
2: and
0: car
2: didn't
0: repairs
2: know
0: happen.
2: About it.
0: Do what?
2: Yeah, apparently they were bad for a while, and I just kind of kept putting it off.
0: Yeah, that squeaking thing you ignored.
2: Yeah.
0: Yeah, that's what happens. And then that makes it like twice as expensive when you don't go get it done before you get into the rotors. And so,
1: but just know that this is normal. When you are broke, it's hard to have good luck. And when you've got that emergency fund, all of a sudden you start having less emergencies because you start taking care of things, you're ahead of things, you're proactive instead of reactive. So this is a normal part of the journey. Now, all these things at once, it sounds like the universe is against you, but just know those are in the past. We're not going to have another tonsillectomy. We're not going to need more tubes put in. The brake rotors are fixed. So now let's get ahead of this thing and move even faster so that we can stay ahead instead of moving two steps back, like you said.
0: Yeah, and what if all these three things had happened and you had no money because you were living like you used to live?
2: Mm-hmm.
0: Yeah, you'd really been screwed then. So thank God you're on a plan because it limited the damage it did to your life. It just damaged your plan and gave you an emotional setback. I keep having to start over. But George is right. That is normal. And the more you work on this and the more debt you get rid of, the more room you have in your budget, and the faster you're able to go back to baby step three and finish the emergency fund, the faster you're going to see these emergencies evaporate. George, I'll tell you that our experience with working with thousands and thousands of families, including my own, is exactly what you said. Thing one is you get more room in the budget, and so a $500 item used to be an emergency, and now there's that much room in the budget. So it's no longer an emergency. So what qualifies as an emergency starts to go down. Thing two is you get ahead of things like preventive maintenance on your heating and air system. You come out and have it checked once a year instead of waiting on the whole thing to freaking blow up. Or you have the car checked as soon as you hear a squeak and you fix it before the brake pads are worn out and you get into the rotors. And you keep your oil changed. And you do the
1: and you have a sinking fund for
0: and you start to have money set aside for this and money set aside for that, and you have an emergency fund. And so once we got to the room in the budget and the fully funded emergency fund, I don't know if we've ever touched the emergency fund again.
1: You just cash flow the ones
0: that do
1: come
0: your way. I think we've cash flowed the things that came up after that. And so that's the future. But for right now, Stacy's still in it to win it, and she can push through.
1: That's right.

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0: Alyssa is in Phoenix. Hi, Alyssa. How are you?
1: Good. How are you?
0: Better than I deserve. What's up?
1: So I just need a little bit of direction with how we can get back on track. Long story short, there was a point where my husband and I were debt-free, and we purchased a home. Then we went back into the, cycle of getting back into debt. So the last few years, we have been trying to kind of catch up to that on top of some medical expenses that have come up throughout that time. And most recently, we just had a baby, so that kind of added more to the medical expense. So trying to figure out what should we prioritize when it comes to debt, and how do we organize our finances that way?
2: I'm curious, when you guys bought this house, were you debt-free with an emergency fund?
1: We actually had leftover money. We both sold each property that we owned, and we did like a 20% down payment. We had like a leftover like $15,000, and then it just kind of went away in less than 6 months. We didn't really manage it properly.
2: Okay. I'm trying to figure out why you guys backslid, because I don't want it to happen again, even if we get out of this pile of debt. So lay out the debts that you guys currently have.
1: So currently we have about $26,000 in credit cards, and then two vehicle loans, one that we're almost done with at $2,500 and another at $20,000 that we just purchased, and then about $60,000 in student loans.
0: I don't think you're going to get out of debt, because I think you like debt. I think you like buying stuff you can't afford. You just went out and bought $26,000 worth of crap on plastic after you bought a house, went through $15,000 and bought two cars.
2: And added 60
0: and then
2: grand
0: tell me
2: loans?
0: You want to get out of debt. You don't want to get out of debt. You love it.
1: Hey, perspective does change once you do have a child. So
0: now we're going to be a grown up. Okay.
1: Yes.
0: Touché. I will take that one. I will take that one. Good answer.
2: Okay. So were the student loans there before all this? Because you said you were debt-free. So did you add the student loan to the mix after the house?
1: Yes. No, actually, that was before the house. So I kind of...
2: So you weren't debt-free?
0: Okay.
2: I'm not trying to do a gotcha. I'm just trying to get the full picture.
0: I've already done the gotcha.
2: That Dave's there.
0: That's my job.
2: Okay. What's your household income?
1: So I bring in about $6,000 a month. And then my husband, it varies since he's like his own boss in a way. So he's a contractor, and it can vary anywhere between $2,000 to $6,000 per month for him. But it's variable.
2: Okay.
0: What does he make most months?
1: Most months, I would say at least 6 months out of the year, he would make anywhere between maybe 4,000, 5,000.
0: Okay. All right, good. I like that. Okay. So you're making $10,000 a month, and you had a baby, and you want to clean this mess up. Good for you.
1: And then set up maybe future for baby, because we're not necessarily spring chickens. We are about in our 30s, late 30s, early 40s.
0: Mm. Yeah, you're ancient.
1: Yeah.
2: I just hurt Dave's feelings.
0: Yeah, all right.
1: Sorry.
0: It's okay.
2: Dave's a winter chicken, I guess, at that point. But the key is here, if you want to set your kids up, you got to set yourselves up first. You know, when you get on that airplane, right, they say put your own mask on first, because you can't help anybody if you're out for the down for the count. So you have to clean this debt up before you save a dime for that child. And there's plenty of time to build wealth for that child and change that family tree.
0: No reason to panic. We have a new perspective. I think you're going to be okay. List your debts smallest to largest. Get on a budget. Never go out to eat again until you're 100% debt-free except your house. Never go on vacation again until you're 100% debt-free except your house. All of the whining you're getting ready to do, when I said that, you just need to look at your little baby and say, now I'm a grown-up, I have to take care of this baby, and so I have to sacrifice living like I'm in Congress and spending money I don't have. You're broke, and you need to clean up the freaking mess, and you need to concentrate on it like it matters, because it does. And then you promise yourself and each other that if anyone mentions debt in this house, we're going to punch each other. Never again. You can't wander back into debt again, okay? If you go through all this struggle and this sacrifice to get out, and it's going to be hard, but if you're making $10,000 a month with the debt you gave me, you can be debt-free in a year, year and a half. But you're not doing nothing else. Beans and rice, rice and beans, and whatever you were going to spend on the nursery that the little kid doesn't even know is there, you can't spend. They have a place to sleep. Shut up. You need to get out of debt. Cut up the credit cards, too, tonight. Have you got them with you?
1: No, we already got rid of those. So we've been working on this a couple months. We just
0: Where did they go when you got rid of them? You chop them up?
1: Chop them up in the trash.
0: Okay, good, good. Okay, good. Yeah, because being in the freezer doesn't count. Chopping them up is the only way they're gone. All right, and then you get in attack mode. What's your smallest debt out of all the debts you're talking about you listed? You got $2,500 on a car, $2,000 on a car. You got $26,000 in miscellaneous credit cards. Give me your smallest credit card.
1: About $1,600.
0: Good. I want you to do that next month. Should be gone.
2: Do you guys have $1,000 saved right now?
1: Yes.
2: How much?
0: How much
2: do
0: you have saved?
1: We got about $2,000 saved right now.
0: Okay. Well, then what's your next smallest debt after the $1,600?
1: I'd probably say the car, just looking at my list.
0: The 2500?
1: The vehicle that we're almost, the 2500 car,
0: That's
1: yeah.
0: excellent. Okay. So that's gone next month because the 1000 is coming out of this account and 600 is coming out of your checking account, paying off the credit card tonight. And that's your smallest debt. And then we're going to attack the car next month, and it should be gone next month.
2: That's two payments you just freed up.
0: And every time you do that, you're gonna feel like, I can do this. I can do this. Because you can do this. But it's just a matter of focus. And you just say, the future of our family tree. We want to change our family tree. We now have a noble motivation. As you said, perspective has changed. Well, lean into that, kiddo. You can do it. And here's the thing. If you add up what you're paying out in payments, not counting your house payment, if you just put that in a mutual fund from your age until retirement, you're going to be a multimillionaire. That's how aggravating what you've done is. So you've got to undo it and get your life back. And when you do that, you're going to win with millions of dollars. I mean, these two car payments alone will be millions of dollars at their age. But you never borrow again, ever.
2: Which means we don't own a credit card anymore. We freeze our credit. We have no access
0: to it. Next time someone says something about a car, you just go, oh, well, we've got one. When we have the money to buy a better one, we will buy a better one with cash, or we will not buy a better one. Once I understood how much the car payment is worth if I'm 30 to 65, I decided I'd ride a bicycle before I had another car payment.
2: Because that car isn't costing you $40,000. It's costing you $4 million
0: exactly.
2: over your lifetime of not investing that payment. Exactly. And most people go, must be nice, Dave, to be able to invest $500. And I go, what's your car payment? They go, $550. I go, oh, okay. Looks like you just prioritized your car.
0: Must be nice to invest $500 a month in something that's going down in value. Well, that's dumb. Welcome to America. So the rule is this. If you want to be normal, it's easy to be normal in America. It's two car payments, a student loan, and credit cards you can't afford, and you're looking at your baby wondering how they're going to go to college. That's normal. In order to be wealthy in America, you have to be unusual. You have to be weird. So be weird. Don't be normal. Normal sucks. That's everybody, not just you, Alyssa. That's all of us. And so, as a matter of fact, on most things in life, you can say that. Figure out what everyone else is doing and look at their results. You're like, I don't think I want to look like that. I'm not eating that. I don't think I want a marriage that looks like that. I'm not going to treat my wife that way. I don't think I want my children to act that way, so my children aren't going to act that way. I mean, it's a weird thing, you know, but I mean, unusual is a good thing in a culture that's lost its dadgum mind. So, yeah, be weird. Be weird.
2: Normal
0: be weird in everything.
2: Is broke.
0: Successful is success is weird. Normal is not successful. Normal is just I got by and it's okay and I've kind of made it through, and that's not successful, though. If you're successful, you're weird. But you did the hard things to become successful. And the hard things are what we just told Alyssa to do. And I think she might do it, George.
2: I have hope.
0: I was kind of picking on her there. It was kind of fun. And she, good for her, she came back at me.
2: That's
0: like
2: what it.
0: It
2: takes. That's why she called you.
0: Zippy. That's good.

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0: Zach is in Chattanooga. Hi, Zach. How are you?
1: Good. How are you guys?
0: Better than we deserve. What's up?
1: I am a young business owner with a young business that's starting to bring in more money than I expected it would.
0: Yay!
1: And I'm kind of, right? And I'm wondering, how do I know what to allocate towards my business versus what to keep and invest in, like, myself?
0: That's a great question. You've got to do a little bit of forecasting, and that's not anything complicated. Just look into the future. What kind of business are you in?
1: I sell used jewelry online, so silver and gold jewelry mainly.
0: Okay, and what are you making? What's your income per month?
1: Gross last month it was $7,000 mm-hmm. profit, and then the month before is $5,000.
0: And that's so profit? That includes the cost of the item?
1: Yep, that's profit after item costs, shipping costs.
0: Okay, so if you sold $7,000 worth of profit, what was the total sale price of everything?
1: So last month I did $12,000 revenue with a $7,000 profit.
0: Okay, so you're doubling your money on what you put into the product when you can find it.
1: Correct.
0: Okay, so you buy something for $5,000 and you're selling it for $12,000.
1: Correct.
0: Okay, so when you sell it for 12, obviously you don't take 12 home. You got to put 5 back out there to do it again.
1: Yes.
0: That's your minimum.
1: Okay.
0: And then you can look at it and say, if I want to go a little bit more, do I want to go 7 and increase my inventory? As long as I'm making a profit on the inventory every time, we can have a gradual thing to increase the inventory. What I've always done and what I've recommended to small business owners is to use a percentage. And say, okay, I made $7,000 of profit. 20% would be $1,400. 30% would be $2,100. So if we said something like, I'm going to take 30% of my profits plus my cost of goods sold. In other words, you take $12,000 minus the 5, plus 30% of your profit would be another 2. You follow me?
1: Yeah.
0: And put that in, and I'm taking everything else home. And then you're always raising your inventory. You're going up all the time, pretty dramatically, actually, if this continues. What you're probably going to run into, though, is finding cheap inventory that you can make that kind of margin on. You may not be able to do that at $70,000, but you can do it at $7,000, right?
1: Mm-hmm.
0: And so, but anyway, until you hit that curve, until you hit a point of diminishing returns, I'd run just a percentage of it on reinvesting and take everything else home.
1: Okay. Okay. Because that was my biggest, like, worry was, like, am I investing too much of my money back into inventory right now?
0: Only if you're buying inventory that doesn't sell.
1: That's true.
2: How much is sitting out there right now?
1: I have about $30,000 in potential revenue.
0: Okay. In revenue. And so the inventory cost on that's about 15 or 14, right?
1: Yeah, give or take.
0: Yeah.
1: The margins are pretty...
0: How old is some of that inventory? What's your turn rate on it?
1: I think my oldest piece of inventory is less than a year.
0: That's a long time in that world.
1: Yeah.
0: Yeah. You got too much tied up in that one. You wouldn't buy that one again. You don't buy that one again, right?
1: Correct, yeah. And that's what I was kind of wondering, too. Should I, like, because it's precious metal, should I just take, like, all that old inventory and just go melt it?
0: Whichever way you can get the most money for it the fastest. If you just either discount it and sell it or melt it, which way do I get the most money? But I wouldn't be sitting on stuff for a year in your world. About a 90-day turn rate, you need to be in and out of that stuff. And you need to very carefully be a nerd, analytical, about what types of inventory are not turning and stay away from that like the plague.
1: Okay.
2: Because you might think, I can get a deal on this and I can flip it for double, but if it sits for a year,
0: now your fund's gone.
1: Yeah. It's wrapped up money.
0: Exactly. It's just sitting there waiting to be melted. And so, yeah, that's the thing. So... You're not going to get burned on it, but the trick is the churn rate or the flip rate of your money, your inventory turnover rate. That's where your money is. I mean, so if you can do this every single month, if you could do it on a 30-day rotation and make the margins you made on 12 over 7, or 12 over 5, then that's incredible margins. But when you start holding stuff for a year, those margins start to disappear.
2: Your average margin starts to go down.
0: It starts to go way down, yeah. And so you've got to pick hits and not B-sides. So that's what we're looking for, and get that stuff rolled over. That's a cool question, Zach. And congratulations. It sounds like you're doing really well. If you never even grow it, you're making pretty good money. That's not bad at all. And and it didn't cost you a lot to start up, just some of your initial priming of the pump, so to speak. So, yeah. Hey, I'm going to give you a copy of the latest bestseller I did called Building a Business You Love, and it'll help you with some of the other questions you're going to have as you grow this. Trevor's in Orlando. Hi, Trevor.
3: How are you doing?
0: Better than I deserve. What's up?
3: So I'm currently living with my parents. I just actually paid off my last student loan today.
0: Congratulations.
3: Awesome. Thank you.
0: You're a free man.
3: Finally. And I'm trying to figure out if it's worth me staying here for a little bit to get my emergency fund up and then go renting an apartment. Or should I get my emergency fund up and then save for a house?
2: How old are you?
3: I'm 34.
2: How much do you make?
3: I make about $71,000 a year.
2: Cool. How long would it take to save up a full emergency fund with
3: about
2: very little expenses? 6 months, even while living at home?
0: What do you make?
3: Yeah. I'm sorry?
0: What do you make?
3: So I bring home $5,700 a month.
0: Where the flip is all that going?
3: So it's been paying off debt up until now. So every 2 weeks, I'm married. I have 3 kids.
0: Oh, wow.
3: With me.
0: Wait a minute. Stop. Okay. You're 34. You make $71,000 a year, and you're married and have 2 kids or 3 kids?
3: 3 kids.
0: 3 kids.
3: Yes, sir.
0: And you live with your parents?
3: Yes, sir.
0: Why?
3: So I didn't always live with my parents.
0: I'm guessing that.
3: Yeah. Kansas City, and I decided that I needed a career change, so I quit my job, moved in with my parents, so I go to school full time. I'm now a nurse. And so they were nice enough to let me stay here where I got through school.
0: That's a good story. I like that story, and I like where you got to. You ended up being a great nurse, and now you need to go out and have a life again, my son. It's time to leave mommy's house. Yes, go. Get an apartment now.
3: Okay.
2: What's an apartment going to cost you in your area?
3: I can get a townhouse for about just under $1,500 a month.
0: Perfect.
2: Great.
0: Does your wife work outside the home?
3: No, she's a stay-at-home mom.
0: Okay. When was the last time she worked outside the home?
3: Back in 19.
0: What does she do then?

0: man, you can make so much money, but you're going to be working all the time.
1: All
0: I mean,
1: the
0: you
1: time.
0: Can pick up ER shifts on the weekend on triple time.
1: Yeah, go. I'm actually still going to school. I have to go back for my bachelor's, so I'm doing that right now as well.
0: Why?
1: It's a contract with the hospital.
0: Your bachelor's is a contract with the hospital?
1: Yeah, when I signed on, it's a requirement to get it within 3 years.
0: Oh, okay. And you can work overtime, because nursing is everywhere. There's a shortage. You can make all so much money as a nurse. RN is a, it's a, you can write your ticket, man.
2: It's like unlimited money.
0: It's a wonderful place. And you don't have to work your, like that the rest of your life, but if you want to get out of that apartment and get out of mama's house and get all this stuff in your rearview mirror, it's all the things we did in the past in order to win. The more you work, the faster you do that. And so if I'm in your shoes, I'm busting it, and mama's got a side hustle she's doing from home with the kids, and we're stacking cash in the corner, and we're going to get us a house. But go get an apartment this week.

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2: With SRN News, I'm John Scott. President Trump returned to the stage on the second and final night of the Republicans' midterm convention in Dallas, imploring the crowd to go and vote. Vice President J.D. Vance took the primetime speaking slot. The party's House and Senate majorities are at stake this fall. Hurricane Lowell left a trail of destruction across Kauai. The storm lashed Hawaii's western islands with heavy rain, widespread flooding, and strong winds, leaving most Kauai residents without power. Now, extensive recovery efforts begin. Florida executed Daniel Owen Conahan Jr., a serial killer known as the Hog Trail Killer. Conahan put to death by lethal injection. He had been sentenced to die for the 1996 kidnapping and strangling of Richard Allen Montgomery. Authorities found the remains of six people over a three-year span. This is SRN News.
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5: 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Pacing, for example, during a phone call, walking the dog, loading the dishwasher, marching in place. More than 23,000 people signed up to try it, and the results were up to a 28% drop in fatigue, steadier moods, and sharper focus. People's productivity didn't suffer one bit. 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I'm Dr. Sanjay Gupta, helping you live a better life.
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0: Welcome back to the Ramsey Show in the Fairwinds Credit Union Studio. George Campbell is my co-host today. Lisa is in Arkansas. Hi, Lisa. How are you?
1: Good. How are you?
0: Better than I deserve. What's up?
1: So I had a question about budgeting. My husband and I have been married for 2 years, yet we have a separate bank account. I was wondering how I could get my husband on the same board of budgeting.
0: Okay. Why do you have separate bank accounts?
1: That's the tough problem. If we combined our money, he would spend 80% of it. He's not a type of person to budget, I guess. So I'm just trying to ask for advice on that.
0: Okay. I'm confused about where all this is going. So you're afraid he's going to spend all the money, but you want to combine the accounts.
1: Right. He has investments. He invests about 80% of his money towards cards, specifically Pokemon, since that is kind of one of his topics that he likes to work on and stuff.
0: Yeah. How old is this man?
1: He's around 35, and I am 27, so there's about 7-8 years
0: and
1: apart.
0: How does he invest 80% of what he makes? What do you all live on?
1: We actually work at a company that is very beneficial to us, where they pay for all the housing, utilities, even the car that we drive, and they pay for gas weekly.
0: And what is the job?
1: We work at a real estate company, and we work and fix houses, and I work in the office.
0: Mm-hmm. And so you don't have a housing expense, you don't have one car expense,
1: but
0: you still have to eat and other things, and he spends 80% of his money on Pokemon cards, and he's 36.
1: Yes, sir. From
0: Sounds like a 14-year-old.
1: Kind of, yeah.
2: How much in Pokemon cards does he have?
1: His portfolio is 33,000.
2: And how long has he been doing this?
1: For 2 years.
2: So since you've been married, and probably before you were married, this was his thing, and he went, hey, this is my thing, you don't get to tell me what to do, this is my money.
1: It kind of started when we got married. We went to a store, like 2 weeks after our marriage, and we just got a tin because we were just curious, and
0: This makes me very sad for both of you, because it sounds very juvenile, and you're giggling about it, so it makes me sad too. But you guys and have you said to him, well, you need to be grown ups and start investing in grown up things, and we need to actually combine our money and start being humans and adults and that kind of stuff? What does he say when you have these discussions?
1: So I'm the person who actually sits down and budgets everything. I have made lists and everything multiple times.
0: No, that wasn't what I asked. I asked when you had a conversation with him, what does he say?
1: Oh, he agrees. And
0: no, he didn't.
1: Just he agrees verbally, but maybe throws in like $100 or $200 maybe every other month.
0: Now, this changes today. Your entire paycheck goes into our checking account. My entire paycheck goes into our checking account. And the two of us sit down today, and we decide where our money's going to go. Spoiler alert, Pokemon cards aren't on the list.
1: I agree.
0: How's that conversation sound?
1: I've actually tried that conversation at least 3 times. And have asked friends to encourage him to help me with this.
0: You need marriage counseling.
1: I agree.
2: He's addicted to this card game.
0: You need to go get on the phone and talk to your church and talk to your pastor and set up a marriage counseling session. If he won't go, go by yourself, because you've married poorly. And this guy has, the only chance that you guys stay together is that he starts a process by which he becomes an adult. And an adult looks at their wife and says, you are my primary concern. A wife adult looks at her husband and says, you are my primary concern. not my juvenile habit of buying Pokemon cards. That's way down the freaking list of things to do. Okay? And it's not an investment, and it's not a portfolio. It's a habit. And so, I mean, this is the same people call me in the old days and said, you know, we're collecting Beanie Babies because that Princess Di Beanie Baby is going to be worth something someday. Yeah. And so we actually got out my son, who's 35. We found his Pokemon cards from his 12-year-old days the other day.
2: Might be sitting on a gold mine.
0: He had a portfolio when he was 12.
2: Wow. What an astute investor he was.
0: And now his 4-year-old has a portfolio and plays with them, which is the appropriate thing to do with $50 Pokemon cards, because he looked them up to make sure there wasn't a $50,000 one in there.
2: And there wasn't.
0: Just for the fun of it, and there wasn't, because that's how this kind of thing works, okay? It's all bullcrap. And so the chances of you being in the collectibles business and actually making good money, whether it's baseball cards, Pokemon cards, gold coins, rare coins, art, all of these things that you think you know something about, most people don't, and most people simply break even at best. Beanie Babies are not an investment for your kid's college fund. That's a statement I made 30 years ago, and it has been proven to be very true. The only thing that Beanie Babies are good for these days are for the dog to play with. It came in with Princess Di in its mouth the other day, so there you go. And that was the one that was supposed to be worth $10,000, and the dog's very happy to carry it around the house.
2: We had a call of an 18-year-old who had $600,000 worth of Pokemon cards. And so John Deloney and I took this call, and I told him, dude,
0: was
2: you
0: it
2: need
0: real
2: to...
0: or was that a troll?
2: I mean, these people exist.
0: It was a troll.
2: They're claiming it was real.
0: Kelly, the producer, saying it's real.
2: But we clipped it, and the subculture of Pokemon people came after us saying,
0: no way. You got the horse people and the Pokemon
2: and the
0: people
2: Bitcoin
0: after
2: people.
0: You. And the Bitcoin people.
2: They're all cut from the same cloth. Which is, this is an investment, you can't tell me otherwise, and you don't understand it, you haven't studied it enough. Look at the track record of Pokemon over time, and it's better than the S&P 500.
0: Oh, my God.
2: It's insufferable. So I realized I got in the right there in the mud with the pig, and I got dirty, and the pig liked it.
0: Yeah, that's it. That's the whole
2: thing. It was a losing battle.
0: Yeah. Well, so here's the thing. You call here for help, and we're going to give you the help that is time-proven and time-honored. And the number of millionaires that I met became millionaires due to Pokemon cards is really close to the number zero, like it's there, zero. And so, and I've met millions and thousands, tens of thousands of millionaires, and I've met hundreds of billionaires, and not a single Pokemon billionaire have I run into. Not a one, except maybe the guy that invented the whole thing. He might be a billionaire.
2: Yeah, the team behind Pokemon's crushing it because they understand the game.
0: Yeah, they understand
2: they
0: the
2: know
0: game.
2: Scarcity.
0: The game is selling to her... Lisa's husband. That's the game.
2: Target demographic used to be children. Now it's children and adults.
0: Now it's children. I mean, he's got the Star Wars action figure collectibles, too.
2: That might be worth something.
0: No, George. No.

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0: Today's question comes from Hudson in Connecticut. I'm getting married soon, and we're negotiating a prenup. My fiancé has over six figures in student loan debt, and the agreement would make me responsible for those loans once we're married, even requiring me to continue paying the remaining balance if we were to divorce. In exchange, we've agreed that the assets I bring into the marriage will remain completely separate. Is this a fair trade-off? Should I be willing to take on her premarital debt in exchange for protecting my premarital assets, Or are we setting up a marriage where we're keeping score instead of truly becoming financial partners? Well, there's some self-awareness here, so that's good.
3: The last line is the most hopeful line.
0: Yeah, nothing about this sounds romantic. I mean, you're saying, I'll pay off your debts. I don't know what your assets are, if we're talking millions and millions in real estate or 50 grand in a checking account. So it's hard to know exactly where this trade-off is.
3: Or what the balance is on the student loan.
0: Yeah, it just says over six figures. But here's how I see it. Once you're married, it's our debt. You pay off the debt. The assets are our assets. We build wealth from there. That's how I've seen couples win with money. I've never seen it where it's tit for tat and they go, well, this was mine from before, so I'm keeping my house. I think that is a losing game in the long run, unless there's a huge discrepancy where you're coming in with millions and millions and she's got nothing.
3: Okay, let's use some pretend figures and try to address an actual tactical thing here, okay? Let's pretend that he has $2 million in mutual funds and she has $100,000 in student loan debt, okay? If I were in that situation on either side, I would not have approached this as we are negotiating a prenup. That's a bad phrase to use with your fiance. Okay? It's, I want to design something that makes us both feel great about our future. That's not negotiating a prenup. This is not a business transaction. You've reduced it down to that with the phrasing you're using, the words you're using are really scary. And you, as you said in your last sentence, I'm keeping score. So if I woke up in that situation, George, the prenup would simply read that I have $2 million in mutual funds, and if we get divorced, we split everything beyond $2 million, and I get $2 million. And the day we're married, I'm going to pay off the student loan, period. And then we don't have to worry about it.
0: That would be simpler.
3: You're not on the hook for the student loan. If you have substantial assets and she has well over $100,000 in student loan debt, you write a check the day after the honeymoon and you pay cash, you pay off her student loan. It's done. So it doesn't need to be part of the prenup. You can state that in the prenup if you want, that upon return from the honeymoon, we'll write a check that day and pay off the student loan. But that's just a practical thing. And because when you took her on, dude, you took on $100,000 in student loan debt. And if she's not worth that, then you're very transactional and you need to walk away from the whole thing. Period. That's the way I feel about it. What are you thinking when you're seeing this?
0: I mean, yeah, we've seen couples who go, hey, this is scary. And then we've seen the ones who go, you know what? I loved her and I wanted to marry her regardless of how much debt it was. And I knew there was going to be a little bit of a mountain to climb and it would take me back a couple steps to use my savings to knock out the debt, but it was all worth it. Those are the marriages that I see that will win. I go, that's a couple that's going to stick together. So it's not to say that this marriage can't work, but I think starting off on this foot makes me go, how much else are we going to keep separate?
3: Yeah, even requiring me to continue paying the remaining balance if we were to divorce, which there would not be a remaining balance in my scenario because you've got substantial assets and
0: you pay it off immediately.
3: You don't pay off student loan. You don't keep it like it's a freaking pet. We destroy the thing immediately. Sally Mae is an ugly old woman with a wart on her nose. Get her out of the house. You do not want her in your house. You do not want a spare bedroom for this chick. She's not family. And she's evil. She's from the government. And anybody that's from the government is not here to help. So there you go. This is how this works. So, yeah, But I think you guys have deeper problems in your relationship based on the way this is written.
0: Yeah, regardless of the numbers, the phrasing makes it seem
3: it's
0: like
3: really creepy.
0: You're walking in with arms up, with a shield up.
3: Yeah. If my daughter was on the receiving end of this, I would tell her to run away from you. Because everything with you
0: is into your arms.
3: Everything is going to be a transaction with you, Hudson, is what it sounds like. Based on this letter. Now, I may be overreading it, but the way this is worded.
0: With no tone.
3: Is creepy. Jeremy's in Little Rock. Hi, Jeremy. How are you?
4: Doing fine, Dave. George, how y'all doing this blessed afternoon?
3: Better than we deserve, sir. How about you?
4: Y'all doing well, by God's grace. Yes, sir. Yes, sir. Just a five-second backstory. I have many flaws. My wife will back me up on that. But one of my biggest flaws is the fear of running out. You pick it. I'm scared of running out. So with that said, my wife and I have IRAs and a brokerage account.
3: Okay.
4: And last week, we had the privilege of attending you and George's Investing Essentials, and we have watched and rewatched and rewatched that thing.
3: Wow, thank
4: you. We really enjoyed it.
3: Thank you, sir.
4: And long story short, our mutual fund or our IRAs and our brokerage account for years has just been sitting in money market.
3: Wow. Why?
4: We've matched inflation, but that's all it's done.
0: Yeah. What spooked you to the sidelines? Was it ever invested?
4: No. No, it's just been in mutual funds. I believe the world's been shaved by a drunk barber, and I'm always scared that the Chicken Little is my nickname.
0: Okay.
4: So,
0: all right.
4: Yes, all right. But after watching the Investing Essentials, we've got peace, and we're ready to move on into the four categories of the mutual funds.
3: Good. Okay.
4: Okay. Right. So we have met with a SmartVestor Pro.
3: Good.
4: I'm not ignorant in all this. So my wife and I, even before the first night was over, jumped on the website that holds our IRAs.
3: Mm-hmm.
4: And we found four good categories that equal 12.45%.
3: Yeah.
4: With mutual funds that date back to 1981.
3: Good. Okay. Well done.
4: This wasn't hard.
3: We told you could do it. Yeah.
4: Yeah. So my question basically comes down to, I think I'm looking for a nickel when it's raining $20 bills. We don't feel comfortable giving five figures to a SmartVestor Pro when we can do this ourselves. But when we called, I'll just go ahead and say it, when we called Vanguard, who holds the IRAs, they have a sub company called Ascensus.
3: Yeah.
4: Who holds the SEP and the Simples. That's what we have, SEP and Simples.
3: Yeah.
4: And they don't offer the mutual funds that we want to invest that match up with y'all's teachings.
3: Mm-hmm.
4: Charles Schwab, who owns our brokerage account, will offer those, but they have what we call a transaction fee.
3: Yep.
4: So, what's y'all's opinion on paying the transaction fee if everything lines up with what we learned in the Investing Essentials?
3: I would use a SmartVestor Pro instead and pay the management fee that is there, that's part of it. And that's what I do, by the way, and
4: right.
3: What George does. And the reason is that you've got somebody in your corner. You're DIYing it with personal customized advice while you DIY it. Right now, you just walked out into the wild and you found three mutual funds in the woods that work. But there's a lot of trees in those woods. And so there's 8,000 mutual funds. I know a lot about this, and I don't go through all 8,000 to pick mine. I don't want to spend my time doing that. I want my guy to look at it. And I have found that what little I pay them is worth every penny.
0: You've lost way more on the sidelines. The stock market doubled in the last 5 years. So if that money was sitting in money market, trust me.
3: Yeah, he's ready to go, though. He's ready to get in. So now let's get him in.
0: Let's trust
3: but
0: the guy
3: I
0: who
3: wouldn't,
0: can do it.
3: I wouldn't just, Vanguard's great. Charles Schwab, I'm not mad at Charles Schwab. I personally would get somebody in my corner that I can sit down and talk to that regularly is looking at this with me to give me good, strong advice.

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0: Hey guys, it's Rachel Cruz. 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
3: 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Listen, I need everyone to put your phones down. Yes, put it down. You're going to live. 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
0: 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Mary is with us in Youngstown, Ohio. Hi, Mary. How are you?
2: Hi, guys. I'm doing really well. How are you?
0: Better than we deserve. What's up?
2: So I had a quick question. Is it okay to invest more than 15% of your income into retirement?
0: Is your home paid off?
2: I'm 28 years old actually today, but I still live at home and I have no debt.
0: Happy birthday.
2: Thank you.
0: You don't own a home is what you're saying.
2: Exactly, yeah.
0: So yeah, you could invest anything you want to. At some point, you may want to own a home, so any investing you're doing above the 15%, I might go to something just like an S&P 500, a brokerage account, and let it grow for a down payment on a house.
1: So earmark that as down payment fund.
0: Instead of retirement.
2: Okay.
0: Because someday you're probably going to move out and buy a house, I hope.
2: Oh, yeah. Yeah, it's definitely in the plans. I actually just talked to my financial advisor, who's Ramsey approved. And I am maxing out my 401k at 6%, and I was maxing out my Roth IRA, but with both of those together, it came to 23%. So I was wondering if I need to cut back in one of the expenses.
0: It's not the end of the world. I just want you to save for a down payment too.
2: Yeah.
0: That's all. And I want you to get out and get on your own.
1: Yeah. What do you make?
2: Currently I make $45,000.
0: Okay.
1: And you're maxing out 401k?
0: You're 28 years old and you live at home.
2: Yeah.
0: Yeah. Okay. You're not maxing out your 401k at $45,000.
2: No.
0: You're putting,
2: no, I'm just like
0: you're putting up to the up to the match.
2: Mm-hmm.
1: You're saying between that 6% in the 401k and then maxing out a Roth IRA, it's equivalent to 23% of your income.
0: Yeah, that
1: income.
0: Makes sense. Yeah.
1: Got it.
0: Okay. Yeah. So you took the match and then you went and did a Roth. That's good. I like that. Very smart. Yeah, good work. Yeah. Well done. And yes, I would move out and start my adult life. You're 28. It's time to do it.
1: You know. Even if you need to get a couple of roommates.
0: Yeah, it's good. It's good. It's an important part of the adult process. And yeah, you can live and start to save for your down payment and that kind of stuff. Yes, very good. Tyler is in Houston. Hi, Tyler. How are you?
3: Good. How are y'all doing?
0: Better than we deserve. What's up?
3: Man, I am 21. I work at a dealership selling cars, and I make probably around 160. And I just got married about 2 months ago, and I'm running into the idea that I worked, before we met and we got married, I worked about 80 hours a week. Now I probably work about 65. And it just seems that I'm running into, I want to spend a little bit more time with her. And we be able to do things, but that would mean moving jobs and not making as much money. And I think it's hard because this is pretty much my real big boy job, first one, and it's doing very well.
0: So are you working, what days and hours are you working?
3: It is pretty much, I just started taking Tuesdays off since we got married, but it is Monday, Wednesday, Thursday, Friday, Saturday, pretty much 8 to 8.
0: Okay. So you have Sunday and Tuesday off.
3: Yes, sir.
0: And you're working 12-hour days, 5 days a week, and that's 60 hours. Okay. All right. And how long have you been married?
3: 3 months.
0: Okay. Hi. You can do what you want to do, and the two of you can decide. There's no right or wrong or moral answer here. You called us, and my wife grew up on a farm, and they milked cows and planted tobacco. And so hard work is like her middle name. So the chances of her telling me I need to work less ever in my life has been zero. So I'm having a little bit of trouble figuring out how to process this, because even now, when I turn 60, I start taking Fridays off, and she's like, what are you doing here? Go over there to the office and do something. So I kind of have the opposite problem on my end that you have after 45 years of marriage. And so I don't think 60 hours is the end of the world. I will tell you that I know a lot of very, very successful people that have built wonderful marriages, children, lives, businesses, and none of them did it on 40-hour weeks. I can promise you my average through my working lifetime has been more like 60. And many, yeah, many weeks that were 80. And so, you know, because I run my own business, and that's the world's worst boss, that guy will drive you into the dirt, you know? So the problem is I'm trying to be authentic with you, Tyler, and say that my answer would be skewed because of who I am. And so, and because of the facts I just gave you. So I think you're fine at 60 hours. If you told me you were working 7 days a week, 12 hours a day, which would put you at 80-something hours, then, yeah, you'd probably need to do something different for your new marriage. That's true. But married couples have had wonderful lives and first years on 60-hour weeks.
1: Sometimes it makes the marriage better.
0: Most of human history.
1: Absence can make the heart grow fonder.
0: But, I mean, you're at home at 8 o'clock. I mean, you know.
1: There's seasons
0: and you're 21.
1: It
0: isn't like your bedtime is 9 o'clock.
1: And if you guys have intense financial goals, this might be a season. And eventually you might go, I need something a little bit more flexible or less days or whatever it is, less hours to where it's 40, 45 yeah, hours. But
0: it's
1: for
0: up,
1: now,
0: it's up to y'all.
1: Nothing's on
0: there's
1: fire.
0: There's a trade-off, but
1: Doesn't sound like he's burnt out either.
0: No, he just wants to spend time with his new wife, and that's a nice thing. That's sweet. And she wants that. That's nice. I wish more of the couples that called here wanted that. You know, it was like, you know, most of them that call here go, how do I get my husband to
1: work more?
0: Yeah, you know, so it's the other way around. But, yeah, I think you're a great guy, and I think she's a great gal, and I think y'all will work it out. There's not a wrong answer. If you choose to do something different, you didn't do something wrong. If you choose to stay there and say, when I come home at 8 o'clock, we are not going to turn on Netflix. We're going to spend time together. Watching the same television show together is not spending time together. Okay, turn off the television and put your phone up and no doom scrolling. Neither one of you have a phone in your hand or a computer, and neither one of you have Netflix. And that's a Sunday rule, a Tuesday rule, and an 8 p.m. on rule. And then you're going to find plenty of time.
1: It sounds like you just don't like Dancing with the Stars, Dave. That's it. I think you're just anti-streaming shows. And
0: Dancing with the Stars is your best representation of binge-watching?
1: That's it.
0: Why can't you come up with something cool?
1: That's all I'm aware
0: like
1: of.
0: Binge-watch Reacher or something
1: like
0: that.
1: Oh, there we go. More manly.
0: Just binge-watch something that matters. Not
1: more gunfire.
0: Dancing with the Stars. George.
1: I was trying to relate to you. I thought for sure Sharon forces you to sit down and watch Dancing with the Stars.
0: You know Sharon better than that.
1: I don't know what she's into these days.
0: Sharon would take my man card away if I watched Dancing with the Stars.
1: I'm just saying, I thought you might be on it one day. There's still time, guys. Vote for Dave Ramsey on Dancing with the Stars, and we might have a real hit on our hands.
0: Here we go.
1: Just keep it right here, Dave.
0: You ready? Keep it tight.

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0: Richard's in San Antonio. Hey, Richard, what's up?
1: Hi, how are you?
0: Great, man. How can we help?
1: My question is, basically, I'm paycheck to paycheck, and I'm drowning, so I don't know how to get out of it. So I guess that's the question. What do I do?
0: Okay. So why are you paycheck to paycheck, and why are you drowning?
1: So my wife and I have been together about 10 years. We have combined student loan debt of about $900K to $1 million. Our income was until recently around $200K a year, but I was recently laid off, so now it's cut in half.
0: What are your degrees, man?
1: We're both practicing attorneys. So I just started taking cases on my own, just to bring something in, but we always get to the same point whenever we discuss bills. She wants to pay all the bills whenever we have like a bill meeting, and I want to save something because I know once we bill the bills for that time period or billing period, we end up with nothing left. So I just walk around like feeling like a fraud most of the time, and you know, I'm scared to be invited to any type of dinner or event because I'm just looking at the dollar sign, calculating, do I have enough for this? Do I have enough for that? And that's been our life for, you know.
0: Why are two attorneys only making $100,000 a year each?
1: So we were both nonprofit attorneys.
0: Why, if you have $900,000 in student loan debt, did you take that stupid job?
1: The plan was that if you do that for a certain amount of time, you can get the student loans forgiven if you work in that nonprofit sector.
0: Yeah, not true, because it's not happened for very many people. 5% of the people get through that gauntlet, 95% don't. So you've been underpaid by $150,000 to $200,000 a year for years to try to get through a few $100,000 in student loan debt.
1: Yeah.
2: So where are you guys at in that process?
0: He's now opened his own firm, right?
1: Yeah, I basically just started.
0: But you're not working for nonprofit rates anymore, but she still is.
1: Correct. Correct. What I make, what I charge is completely ours or mine.
2: Yeah. What was the original balance of these student loans?
1: It was around, you know, 300 each, but then I think it ballooned to around the 450 plus.
0: How long ago did you pass the bar?
1: It's been about 11 years.
0: Oh my. So they were not forgiven.
1: I initially worked in private, so I only did about six to seven in the nonprofit. So
0: what about your wife?
1: She's about at 8 with a nonprofit.
0: So she worked at a private as well for a while?
1: A little bit, yeah.
0: Okay. All right. Well, our experience is that very few people get those loans forgiven under that program. The program is full of holes and problems and loopholes. So we meet a whole lot of disillusioned people after working 10 years for substandard wages in service to the community and then don't get their loans forgiven. So I don't have a lot of hope in that. And, of course, you've started the clock over now, so yours is not relevant. So what would I do if I woke up in your shoes? I would make student loan reduction my primary goal, therefore my income, highest possible income, even if it's in a less than ideal situation. I want to make the most possible money for a short period of time and really jack your incomes way up and live on nothing, beans and rice, rice and beans, and attack these student loans with a vengeance. And no, you don't need to be going to a dinner party. If somebody invites you, you say, I have $1 million in student loan debt. I can't go. And that's what we're working on. And so it's job one. You got one job. It's that. And you guys get your incomes up as high as you can and your expenses down as low as you can. Now, as far as being able to eat and so forth, you've pulled that off for a decade. So you haven't thrown all the money at the student loans and then got to the end of the month and had no food. That's not what you're saying. But no, you don't need to be saving money. You need to be getting these debts cleaned up. But you guys have not been aggressive on this because you've not been aggressive on your incomes.
1: Correct.
0: You aren't making a ton of money. I mean, a couple hundred thousand's good money, but it's not good money if you owe a million.
1: Yeah, I mean, it doesn't feel that way.
0: No, it doesn't. It doesn't do it. It doesn't move the needle much. It moves it, but not enough to where you don't feel stuck. You felt like a rat in a wheel for a long time.
2: And the math's against you. Unless you're paying more than the interest and principal, that thing's just going to move up and up and up.
0: Yeah.
2: So you've got to get ahead of it by just throwing tens of thousands at this thing every month.
0: Yeah.
2: That's what it's going to take.
0: Yeah, I need you making a couple of hundred each minimum and as soon as possible. And preferably 250 each or 300 each, 80 hours a week, and you just work until you're blind. But you can clear this up in 3 or 4 years if you do that. But if not, you're going to be sitting here 10 years from now still looking at this thing. You're going to have to do something pretty dramatic with the math. But if you take $900,000 and you start throwing $300,000 at it a year, $300 in a year, it's done in 3 years. But that means you're making, between the two of you, $400 and living on $100. Not counting taxes, which means you're living on nothing.
1: Yeah.
0: And that's where I'm trying to get you to. Throw $300 a year at it and be done in 3 years. That's $25,000 a month, not $25,000 a year, which is what you've been doing because you've not even moved the needle. So I've got great hope, but it's all, you know, we call it the shovel and hole thing, Richard. The hole that you're in is $900. Your shovel is your income. You got a huge hole and a small shovel. I'm telling you, get a new shovel. And the hole gets filled up a lot faster then. And I need $300,000 a year above my living expenses and taxes to throw it $900,000, and then I'm done in approximately 3 years. And but otherwise, if you just say it out loud, it takes your breath away. I have $1 million. And so I can't breathe. I can't think. Everything revolves around this. But if you have a clear-cut plan, you're making $200 each, $250 each, or $250 and $150, and we're knocking this thing out in 3 years, you got great hope. Your energy level's going to come up. The scales are going to fall away from your eyes. Your depression's going to slip away. Your effectiveness as an attorney is going to be better and everything else. But right now, it's hard to see anything because you've got this huge concrete wall in front of your nose. And it blocks your vision for your life. And it's sad, man. I'm so sorry. I'm not fussing at you. I'm fussing with you. But you gave up the opportunity to make no money when you took on all this loan. You have to go make as much money as possible now, as soon as possible. And the more money you make, obviously, the faster you're going to get out. And you know what I'm talking about. And it's going to be a lot of hours. I mean, a lot of sacrifice, and you're going to put up with some stuff you don't want to put up with. You're going to be working at a firm that's you don't necessarily love everything about it. Whoop-de-doop-de. I don't like anything about my life right now. I need to change something. And you need to change a bunch of stuff right now.
2: Yeah, the conversation needs to change from, are we going to pay the bills first or save first? It is. We need to get our income way up.

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3: With SRN News, I'm John Scott. President Trump returned to the stage on the second and final night of the Republicans' midterm convention in Dallas, imploring the crowd to go and vote. Vice President J.D. Vance took the primetime speaking slot. The party's House and Senate majorities are at stake this fall. Hurricane Lowell left a trail of destruction across Kauai. The storm lashed Hawaii's western islands with heavy rain, widespread flooding, and strong winds, leaving most Kauai residents without power. Now, extensive recovery efforts begin. Florida executed Daniel Owen Conahan Jr., a serial killer known as the Hog Trail Killer. Conahan put to death by lethal injection. He had been sentenced to die for the 1996 kidnapping and strangling of Richard Allen Montgomery. Authorities found the remains of six people over a three-year span. This is SRN News.
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5: I'm Angie Norvell with sports on the Alabama Radio Network. The latest coaches poll is out following week one of college football season. Alabama landed at number 12, dropping one spot from the preseason poll, despite crushing East Carolina in their season opener last weekend. The Southeastern Conference considering terminating LSU's membership. That's according to an amended federal lawsuit. The SEC is asking a judge here in Alabama to prevent Louisiana officials from blocking the meeting or interfering with results. The proposed vote on Thursday is part of a fight over allowing former professional football players to return to college. The filing accuses LSU of a demonstrated lack of institutional control over head coach Lane Kiffin. Montgomery Biscuits lost to the Columbus Clingstones 2-1 in the opener of their six-game series on Tuesday. Birmingham Barons beat Knoxville Smokies 3-2 to start their six-game series.

0: Series and the Rocket City Trash Pandas beat Chattanooga 11-6. I mean Gene Norvell for the Alabama Radio Network.
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3: The new NFL season starts tonight. The Seahawks host the Patriots in a Super Bowl rematch. Tomorrow night, the Rams and 49ers meet in Australia. The Rams' Aaron Donald, coming out of retirement, is not ready yet. He will not be activated for the game. Meanwhile, tough news for the 49ers as starting D tackle Alfred Collins went down with a knee injury at practice yesterday and is out for the year. The new college football coaches poll is out. No change at the top. Ohio State remains number one. Baseball last night included another win for the Dodgers. They edged the Reds 3-2. Trade deadline pickup Tarek Skubal pitched into the eighth and picked up the win for manager Dave Roberts.
4: 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And with that, you got a lot of quick outs, efficiency, and yes, got into the eighth inning.
3: The Dodgers own baseball's longest current winning streak at 6. Baseball's best record belongs to the Brewers. They picked up their 90th win of the season last night, rallying to beat the Cubs 4-3 in 10 innings. I'm Matt McCoy.
5: Hello.
6: Is Joey home?
5: Joey, the door.
6: Joseph.
7: Yeah.
6: Hello, son. I'm Dean Rubin from college. I'm here to invite you to join us this fall.
7: Me?
6: Mm-hmm.
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6: 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You really want to go to college, and we really want to have you.
5: 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Out of bed!
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14: 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Sankey just looked out in the hall. No more divisions. Okay. There will be a big scheduling announcement. I believe it's only a matter of time. Every conference has already decided. They just have to work out the details.
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15: Now, the left, and driven by the Democrat Party in the United States, they've turned all of that upside down and been shaken out by the ankles. It's a, you know, what's a boy? What's a girl? What's a man? What's a woman? What's science? What's biology? What is the United States of America? What is a border? These people But I digress. Now, listen, a lot to get to. It is the 1 year anniversary of Charlie Kirk being assassinated by Tyler Robinson. I took a look today. Turns out that his publicly funded defense has already spent $1.6 million in a year defending Tyler Robinson. I don't think there's a lot of mystery about the case, but maybe the just deciding which method will be applied when the death penalty is. But the Democrats, they're on the side of Tyler Robinson. They don't want the death penalty for Tyler Robinson. They just wanted the death penalty for Charlie Kirk and for Donald Trump. And they're bloodthirsty goblins. They're from hell. They really are. And they promote after-school Satan Club for schools across America. The Washington Post loves it, too, because they're not the good guys. And that is today, September 10th of 2026. And tomorrow is, of course, September 11th. I know Democrats have, a lot of people have trouble with this. Tomorrow is the 11th because today is the 10th. See how that works? And that's we're using this Roman method of this calendar thing that, but never mind that. And so tomorrow is September 11th, and that's a lot of interesting stuff going on there, too. There will be events, of course, in New York City at Ground Zero, as it is known, and the memorial there. And the mayor of New York, who's a jihadi, has been disinvited by a great many family members of people killed by the Muslim terrorists on September 11th, 2001, in the name of Islam. That's not like the fact that they're Muslims is a random side effect. No, it's a driving cause. It's what's behind the mass murder and the terrorism and the starting the war that will never end and all of that all that stuff. But the Democrats, they elected this lunatic Mamdani as the mayor of New York, and he's out there saying crazy stuff because he's out of his mind. And the president of the United States is not going to New York tomorrow for the events. He's going to the Pentagon, closer to the White House, closer to home for him, at the appointed time. But we all know the timeline of the thing. The president is going to the Pentagon and not to New York City to Ground Zero. And the news media is waging war with him, of course, because that's what they do, and that's who they are. In fact, there is one of the TV networks. I think it's ABC, the ABC Television Network, the American Broadcasting Corporation. They've got a late night show that not a lot of people watch anymore. Jimmy Kimmel. They don't have that girls on trampolines thing anymore. That was the most fun that Jimmy Kimmel ever had, and the Jimmy Kimmel. Who is he having on now? He was having Talarico, running for Senate in Texas, having him on his national television show last night for propaganda reasons. And they because that's what they do. The Democrat Party owns the networks. They own ABC. They own CBS. They own NBC. They own the late night TV shows. They own the midday TV show. They own The View. They own, you see, Ted Cruz went on The View. Ted Cruz went on The View, and they announced his name at the beginning, and the crowd jeered, and they had to have, of all people, Whoopi Goldberg, calm them down and say, oh, we can't boo because we're nice and polite here and welcoming to everybody. So she immediately lied to everybody about everything, but it turned into kind of a moment. Now, it turns out that ABC and Kimmel had invited the Texas freakazoid, Talarico, who has now, I think, officially walked back everything he's ever said, which you can do when you're a Democrat. You can be a Satan-worshipping Hitler admirer for 30 years and then just say, well, I've walked that back. And every TV network will say, oh, he's walked it back. So now it's been dealt with. They wash their hands of it and move on. But Kimmel had scheduled Talarico to be on and then was informed by someone that there are these FCC rules and political times. If you're going to have and I've been hearing about this my entire radio career and knew about it in my television years as well, and that is that if you're going to have a political figure on, someone running for an office, and you're going to give him all kinds of free airtime, then you're going to have to give his opponent an equal amount of airtime. And those FCC regs that go back forever. But, of course, at ABC and at Jimmy Kimmel, they become bitter and rancorous and angry and they cross-dress and tear their clothes and get really weird on us and maybe microdose LSD or something. Whatever they're doing, Kimmel freaked out last night. I can't believe Trump is making me. All he wants to do is Democrat Party propaganda, and he should be left alone to do the Democrat Party propaganda because, you know, that's what. And what did he say? It was traditional. That's what he said last time. Just a traditional propaganda interview for the Democrat Party. And FCC rules be damned. We don't do that. These TV networks, their tradition is to do propaganda for the Democrat Party. So I've got that coming up. And Kimmel went on television and whined like a little girl last night. And that's coming up. So we have that. Also, the Republicans in Texas holding their midterm convention, an innovative new idea. And President Trump was there last night. I saw on the television this morning, they said that he spoke for an hour and 45 minutes, the president did. And he covered the waterfront. Of course, he covers everything. But the headline is, Trump's stunning vow steals the show during night one keynote at GOP midterm convention rally. That's the headline. Because the president said that if the Republicans maintain control of the House and the Senate, that he'll work with Congress to get $5,000 to every $5,000 that every adult American, I believe he said every adult American, will get $5,000. I did a little math on that. I think every adult's about 200 million people, and times 5,000, that's a trillion. It's $1 trillion, which is a lot of money. But the president was talking about it last night, offers Americans $5,000 each if the Republicans win the midterms. So if the Democrats win the midterms, then, you know, there's no money for you. You will not get any of this because that's just where we are. It's pretty crazy. But the president was en fuego last night at the Republican convention in Texas. And it's a big, fun, new deal midterm convention. A lot going on. It was patriotic, people singing patriotic songs and good stuff. Had all kinds of good stuff going on there. So we have that going for us. Yes, we do. Yeah, the stunning new show stealer, $5,000 for you. That's kind of like, you know, Oprah does this sort of thing too. But yes, sir. And we've got lots of story. We got Iran because they're terrorists and they have their own country and they're trying to get an arsenal of nuclear weapons so they can murder everybody in the name of Allah, and then Allah will think fondly of them and give them a special place in Allah hell. And so we got that going. But more strikes. Iranian missiles attacking U.S. bases in Jordan because, hey, they're Americans over there. They're gringos over there. Let's murder them all. That's it's nature, you know. It's just the way that they are. They're the bad guys. That's the thing about them. So we've got President Trump, the Republican convention. And that's a big deal. I've got audio for you of the president there. Amazing stuff. President Trump also talking about the low crime rate, you know, 125-year low on the crime rate in the United States of America. Democrats are angry about that because they know that they're being cut off at the knees. How can you drive crime down without beating Democrats over the head? They're the ones committing the lion's share of the crimes in the United States of America. The overwhelming majority of prisons are filled with Democrats, which is one of the reasons that it's not exclusive, but overwhelmingly. And, you know, you got your voters. The Democrats know they've got a lot of voters in there. I know this because they're fighting to get the vote guaranteed to everyone incarcerated in the United States, because the Democrats know that that's an untapped pool of voters for them. Pretty amazing stuff. It is. We got socialism, and because they had this gathering, and we started a little bit of it last night. The crazy, the black guy who is obese, who is gay and trans, and he is one of the biggest victims you've ever met in your life. And he gave a crazy speech. We played one or two sound bites before we had to wrap up yesterday afternoon, but we've got more of this lunatic from the socialist gathering in Chicago. because they're all out of their minds. Oh, yeah, and here we go. College professor. We got a leftist. She is a WOC, a woman of color, a radical, a leftist, an extremist, a college professor, of course. And she has doxed ICE agents, you know, revealing where they're staying and telling a mob of mentally ill Democrats to try and go beep him up. Gotta go attack the ICE agent, because you gotta beep him up. And she says, tells the mob, addressing an audience, where you'll find this ICE agent, who she names, and then she calls on an audience of people to go and beep him up, violently attack him, because she's, you know, she's, that's just who she is. And she teaches, you know, the black studies, and she's a big Black Lives Matter advocate, and I guess she doesn't like immigration law or something, so she wants a college professor, of course, Malina Abdullah. She's Malina Abdullah. And she wants everyone to go attack ICE agents. And she's a professor of Pan-African Studies, Cal State University, Los Angeles, Cal State, L.A. And she really wants violence to be perpetrated. They want civil war. She's a fascist and a racist. And she wants civil war in the United States because she's violently, criminally insane and mentally unstable. But she's a perfectly normal Democrat. Malina Abdullah, she's a professor, for crying out loud, at Cal State University in Los Angeles of Pan-African Studies. Not just African Studies. This is Pan-African Studies, which is bigger than just African Studies, as any child of six knows, because that's what they do. Yeah, and as Talafrico did an interview with Fox News, and it's pretty funny because he was asked a series of questions. Well, you said there were six sexes and God is non-binary. And he said, oh, well, I don't say that anymore. And now the media goes along with him and says, oh, he doesn't say that anymore. So now it's fine. Now his slate has been wiped clean. When you're a Democrat, you can, you know, go around assassinating people. And then you say, well, I walk it back. I want to walk it back. The news media, what were we last week? It was on CNN, where the anchor was walking everything back for a Democrat who said all kinds of crazy stuff. And she announced, leading in, so you're walking that back. And he says, yes, I am. Okay, next thing. So you're walking that back? Yes, I'm walking it back. Isn't that amazing? These people. Yeah, and then we got a header today also, hating the Jews, because lots of Democrats out there. Northern Virginia congressional candidate retweets Hitler video, after anti-Semitism allegations. Get some anti-Semitism allegations. Probably the best response is to start tweeting out Hitler clips, because, you know, it's not easy being. Oh, yeah, Hunter Biden back in the news. He's on his way to being a billionaire. He's got a new scheme, but it doesn't seem to be going very well, actually. We are at 888-630-9625 on this September 10th, 1 year after Charlie Kirk assassination, 1 day before September 11th, and the Democrat Party's not on the good side of anything, are they? Not exactly on the side of the angels. Well, maybe the angels of death. 888-630-9625.
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17: The midterms are almost here, and Republicans could be in deep trouble. Polls show Democrats leading in key races. Tonight, Rob Finnerty on Newsmax reveals the growing threat from the DSA and the radical left. With less than 60 days to go, Finnerty says it's time for the GOP to hit the panic button. The House may go, and control of the Senate is up for grabs. Gas prices, mortgage rates, health care, and out-of-control national debt. Americans are angry. And Newsmax shows you how the progressive left wants total control of Congress. Talarico, El Sayed, AOC, Bernie Sanders. Finnerty reveals President Trump's secret plan to fight back. Don't miss Finnerty tonight at 8 p.m. Eastern on Newsmax. 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

0: Okay. That's right. September 10th. September 10th. Tomorrow, September 11th. That's a noteworthy date, I think. And we've pulled a number of audio. They call them actualities in the radio business. Nobody calls them that anymore. But the actualities, that's where there's sound bites, clips, cuts. And we have a number of President Trump audio actualities, audio sound bites, want to share with you today, including the president last night talking about the assassination of Charlie Kirk, which 1 year ago today, president made reference last night in Texas at the Republican convention there. Not the quadrennial convention, political convention. That's every 4 years, the quadrennial. But this is the first midterm convention that I think anyone's aware of. And the president last night did talk about Charlie Kirk, and I want to do that. We pulled a couple of Charlie Kirk sound bites from back when he was out doing his thing. And the Democrats just hated him. You know, he talks about God and Jesus and family and normal things, you know, and they hate normal. They're anti-normal. There's a war on normal, and the perfect people are waging it because they're quite abnormal. They're very, very abnormal. So we got that going, and I'm looking forward to Jimmy Kimmel whining and complaining. He just wants to do a traditional thing, and that's propaganda for the Democrat Party and to help them win elections across the country. And to use the television networks to do that, which the television networks seem to be perfectly comfortable with. But the Federal Communications Commission, many decades ago, created some rules about that, politics and everything. So that's fun stuff in its own special way. Stephen Colbert, turns out, had the same theatrical game that he played many months ago, much earlier this year. Can't we just do propaganda for the Democrat Party? Why does the FCC keep getting in the way of our propaganda? Newt Gingrich on the television yesterday, talking about President Trump, Newt Gingrich, former Speaker Newt Gingrich, and he compared President Trump to other presidents, to other past presidents. Well, you hear this.
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3: With another ARN News update, I'm Leah Brandon. Authorities say an intruder is dead following a confrontation with a Birmingham homeowner. Police say a man was trying to break into a home when he was gunned down. Officer Darrell Freeman says the burglar was taken to the hospital where he was pronounced dead.
4: Right now, there is no one in custody. Our detectives are doing everything that they can to figure out all available information pertaining to this incident.
3: The intruder's name has not been released. And the intense standoff between LSU and the SEC has officially de-escalated. The threat of LSU being expelled from the conference is now effectively zero. In response to LSU's compliance, the SEC has revised its agenda for the president's meeting today. The highly publicized vote to terminate LSU's membership is off the table. The preliminary federal court hearing in Birmingham yesterday, where the SEC was seeking a federal injunction, was postponed as well. I'm Leah Brandon.
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8: I'm Dan Loney with Your Money Now. The markets were lower for a fifth session in a row as higher oil prices and rising bond yields pressured equities. The Dow fell 316 points, ending the day at 52,064. NASDAQ lost 171 points. The S&P 500 was off by 44. The average rate on a 30-year fixed mortgage topping 7% for the first time in over a year, according to Mortgage News Daily. It hit 7.07%, which means a 10 basis point increase in the last 24 hours. Part of that increase is tied to the rise in bond yields, and those have risen again due to the conflict with Iran and the rise in oil prices. Ford will be investing $1 billion to build a new paint shop at its Kentucky manufacturing plant. The move follows comments by Transportation Secretary Chris Duffy over concerns of Ford's connections to Chinese companies. Ford says that it will break ground on the new plant later this year. Once again, the markets were lower across the board, and that is your money now.
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0: Hey, it's Chris Plant on WTLS, Score 94, and Fun 101. I yesterday started, Michael Piercy and I yesterday, we started sharing with you a left-wing, is he a scholar, Michael? I think he might be a scholar. His name is Dashaun. Like, duh, you're dumb. D-A apostrophe S-H-A-U-N. That's misspelling Sean and then adding duh apostrophe to the front of it. Dashaun L. Harrison. And Dashaun L. Harrison was at the socialist gathering in Chicago over the weekend where a lot of socialists gathered because they need to hang out with each other because nobody else wants to hang out with them. Dashaun Harrison has a website, too. And Dashaun says, of himself, now with a picture of him I won't even describe. Dashaun Harrison is a queer and trans Afro-pessimist and anarcho-communist born and bred in the South. Wouldn't want to get any more specific than that. Listen to this. They are, not he is, but they are. He might be schizophrenic or have multiple personality disorder. They, and then you have to use plural, are. They are the author of Belly of the Beast, colon, definitely likes his colon. The Politics of Anti-Fatness, he's morbidly obese, and anti-blackness, he's black. And the whole world, according to him, is anti-fat, anti-fat people, and anti-black people, which would be racist. And his book, The Belly of the Beast, Politics of Anti-Fatness and Anti-Blackness, naturally won the 2022 Lambda Literary Award for Transgender Nonfiction. That's a very important category of awards. That's great. But he is a queer, trans, Afro-pessimist, anarcho-communist. Just to give you a little hint of where this guy's coming from. So let's go to soundbite number 32 to Deshaun Harrison at the Socialist Gathering in Chicago over the weekend.
15: Black fatness is made meaningful through suffering, through surveillance, and through control. And the policing of black fat flesh anchors entire systems of governance. Without a population to discipline, there would be no BMI, no obesity epidemic, and no medical or scientific institutions organized around managing fatness.
0: Right, exactly. I couldn't have said it better myself. Without it's about population discipline, fat shaming, and it's black fatness. Specifically, if you're white and morbidly obese, apparently a different standard altogether, Latinx or Asian, but there is black fatness, and there is a system that has been set up to control the population and discipline the population, having to do with obesity and melanin levels. There would be no body mass index. There would be no obesity epidemic, right? And none of these medical institutions that have been stood up around fatness, the GLP-1, is that what they're called? And they said none of this would exist were it not for a government conspiracy to control the fat black population. And all of this is a broad conspiracy. Here's Deshaun explaining.
15: The diet industry reflects this logic. It operates through what I once defined as formal and informal relationships among major food corporations, the medical industrial complex, uh-huh, and individual wealthy benefactors to sustain a social order in which fat people are monitored, restricted, guilted, stolen from, and punished.
0: Stolen from.
15: Diet culture has always linked food to morality, framing
0: diet
15: restraint
0: culture
15: as virtue and pleasure as danger through language like guilty pleasure. Abstaining from pleasure becomes a way to train obedience, to train self-denial, and to train discipline in service of a broader political order.
0: That's right. The broader political order is what, and it's, I got an idea. Hey, Deshaun, put down the burger. Just a thought. Is to put down the burger for maybe the next 5 years of your life. And you should go to a big pharmaceutical company. You can call it Big Pharma if you'd like. And you can get these injections and stuff. And then you try it. It works all over the place. It's kind of amazing. They're amazingly popular. But Deshaun, he sees a conspiracy out there. And he's got a new label for it because he's got to be a victim. He's black, he's obese, he's gay, he's trans, he's a communist, he's an anarchist, and now it's not body shaming. They have to dial all the rhetoric up, right? They call everybody a racist, and they wore that down to the ground, and they had to call everybody a fascist, and then they got to call everybody a Nazi, because they keep dialing it up and up and up. And body shaming now, according to Deshaun here, is body fascism. Because this control mechanism in society that is designed to control morbidly obese black people who are apparently LGBT, emphasis on T and all that. Here's Deshaun explaining.
15: Body fascism is not some relic of the past.
0: That's
15: it's
0: good.
15: An active feature of modern imperial regimes.
0: You're right.
15: Every time
0: imperial.
15: A government decides whose body must be protected and whose bodies must be erased for the sake of national imagery,
0: abortion
15: is body fascism.
0: It is.
15: Every time there is a call for sovereignty by state powers with the intent to maintain borders, this is body fascism.
0: Exactly.
15: Every time black flesh is wrangled, dismembered, abused, this is body fascism.
0: It is. So the 40% abortion rate for black women in New York City, for example, must be body fascism. I'm going to bet a dollar that he would not subscribe to that thinking, though. But it is. It's body fascism. And the socialists are meeting. And we're excited to announce that we have Deshaun L. Harrison speaking to the Socialist Conference, and he's going to reveal a new trend of fascism in the United States of America that has to do with body shaming, fat shaming, body fascism, and it's racist, and it's perfect for the commies because everybody is a victim, and there's this mysterious conspiracy out there that he never defines, doesn't say who's behind all of this. Just live in fear and quake. There's a giant conspiracy going on out there, and he's here to explain it all. Deshaun L. Harrison.
15: Understanding this clarifies exactly how fascist ideologies operate through the body, not right. only by glorifying a narrow ideal, but right. also by violently repressing the black fat. Since 2020, the growing popularity of GLP-1s has been reflected in the public discourse surrounding black celebrities such as Whoopi Goldberg, Lizzo, Serena Williams, Tracy Morgan, and Oprah, who have either been accused of using these drugs or have publicly discussed or advocated for their use across media platforms. These drugs took our events, or excuse me, took our screens by storm. And what started as a targeted social media advertising was eventually folded into the highest ritual of American mass culture, also known as the Super Bowl, and marked the drugs' full incorporation into the nation's visual and moral values.
0: The Super Bowl is a lot. I've got to say, if Whoopi's an example, I'm not sure she should be doing ads for GLP-1s. I think I don't. I guess there was a point where she was advertising for Goodyear, but she's a weight loss model. Is that she's a model for weight loss? Whoopi Goldberg, that might have shrunk her brain. Pretty remarkable stuff. And the fascism and the Super Bowl, because it's the targeted media, social media, Super Bowl, and the drugs incorporated into our values. You know, just go back to Lizzo and Orca, would you? Amazing. Deshaun is very upset.
15: In the years following COVID-19, drugs like Ozempic, Wegovy, Zepbound, and Mounjaro moved from endocrinology clinics into mainstream conversation and were praised as breakthroughs that could finally solve what other medicine, policy, and culture have long understood to be an intractable problem, fatness. And over the course of the last several years, these drugs have also been endorsed as a remedy for long COVID. The fat problem these drugs promise to solve has long been framed as a threat to public health and national vitality, a framing that has always been blackened, with black subjects positioned as its most visible and enduring violence.
0: Right.
15: By this, I mean that fatness has always been marked precisely because of its inability to be divorced from blackness.
0: Hey. He must be talking about Fat Albert. Do you think he's talking about Fat Albert? I think he's talking about, that's Bill Cosby. That was a whole Bill Cosby creation. Hey, it's Fat Albert. I think that must be what he's talking about here. I blame Bill Cosby, but that's not the worst thing Bill Cosby did. Deshaun probably doesn't think so, but pretty. And GLP-1s, you got to look out for these GLP-1s because it's really bad. And this is what the socialists are, their convention in Chicago over the weekend, this past weekend. This is what they are featuring in the way of speakers. And they, as he refers to himself, they have some pretty wild-eyed ideas. Deshaun on the implementation of GLP-1s, it's just nutty.
15: GLP-1s just mark a new phase in body fascism.
0: Body fascism.
15: The political deployment of GLP-1s is political. Fascistic, not because individuals take them, but because the conditions under which they become necessary are shaped by a world fixated on genociding fat people.
0: Genocide.
15: This is a structural critique that asks what happens when the conditions produced by capitalism, by public health,
0: capitalism.
15: By the state apparatus, and by anti-black desire align around a single bodily ideal that leaves little to no room for divergence and punishes any body that does.
0: Yeah.
15: Whereas sure. earlier diet drugs were often associated with vanity or addiction, GLP-1s are positioned as responsible medicine, promising relief rather than restraint.
0: Yeah, right. That's but the implementation. It's that they sell it as a cure, but it's primarily it's for genociding black people. Genocide as a verb. We're genociding now the black people, and that's what GLP-1 weight loss drugs are all about. Because hey. Honestly, this is considered to be intellectual discourse in socialist circles. and it's entirely about the victimization of you got to, the more victims there are, the more socialists there are. You have to create a sense of victimhood and victimization among greater and broader populations, and when you do that, then they'll all vote for socialism because they're all maladjusted, misanthropic, malevolent, just unbelievable sad sacks, and it's what they're looking to make more of in the United States of America. He is, you know, again, according to his own bio, he's John Harrison is a queer and trans Afro-pessimist. What is that? You got to be. Is that a different kind of pessimism, Afro-pessimism? Is it worse in some way? Are you more oppressed? I think probably more oppressed. Afro-pessimist and anarcho-communist. Yeah, that's a pretty good description of you, I think. And again, he's, I don't know, the 300 and something pounds, and he likes to go around shirtless and touching his breasts because he's a Democrat. Pretty remarkable stuff. So we have that. And I wanted to share that with you because that's the Socialist Convention. For me, it was the highlight out of the Socialist Convention from last weekend in Chicago. Pretty amazing stuff. And it's Fat Albert. See there, really that's where we are. He should just go back and watch some Fat Albert cartoons and. And thank Bill Cosby. All right, let's go to the telephones, Michael. Let's see. Let's go to so many great people. Let's go to Jerry calling from Mississippi. Jerry, you're on the Chris Plant Show.
16: Mr. Planty, how are
0: yes,
16: you?
0: Yes, sir. I'm very well, thank you. Yes.
16: Hey. Uh-huh. You gotta love these socialists. Anyways, how about that John Fetterman?
0: How about that John Fetterman? He's sounding more and more like he's leaving the Democrat Party, isn't he?
16: You know, it's I don't know if he's the devil in disguise or the only hope we have for that party.
0: Well, I got to tell you, I don't think you can take him in as a Republican now. He's not like he's going to vote like a Republican. He's just going to become, if he became a Republican, he'd become a thorn in the side of the Republicans in the same way that he's a thorn in the side of the Democrats, I think.
16: See, this is why I talk to you, sir. Sorry about my voice. I'm out sick today. That's why I'm able to call you. But that's kind of where I'm at, too. You know?
0: Yeah.
16: But
0: yeah, he's not a conservative.
16: It's just nice. It's just nice to know that someone's at least rattling the sabers over there.
0: Yeah, it's true. It's welcome, and they deserve it. They certainly deserve it. They've earned this kind of. You know, I mean, the reality is a lot of other Democrat members in the House and in the Senate should be behaving similarly toward their party today if they wanted to get their party back on track. Because I honestly think, and I need to put something on paper about this, because I honestly think the Democrat Party is dying as it has existed since Jefferson Davis. I think the Democrat Party is dying, and it's dying really of autoerotic asphyxiation. They're doing it to themselves. They're closeted mental cases, and I'm actually thinking with the breakaway the Democratic Socialists of America, the DSA, being a major part of the Democrat Party today. I honestly I know millions of people fled the Democrat Party when Ronald Reagan became president, but the Democrats were Jimmy Carter then. Look at where the Democrats are today. People should be fleeing the Democrat Party by the millions. Look at you, the Mamdani is the mayor of New York City, really? We've got all these lunatics in the Democrat Party of the Squad and the Jihadis and Abdul al-Sayed. The Democrat Party, I believe, should cease to exist in the next 4 years, the next presidential election cycle. And we've got 2028 coming up. But after that, I don't think the Democrat Party should be on the ballot. I don't think they should still exist as a political party. They need to go the way of the Bull Moose Party. I got to tell you, Jerry, feel better. Sarah, you're homesick today.
17: Big room of Republicans in Dallas. Yes, I'm Senator John Fetterman, Pennsylvania. Yes, I'm a Democrat. Why am I here talking to you today?
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7: I remember how shocked everyone was back in May when we learned NASCAR champion Kyle Busch died suddenly at age 41. His cause of death was complications of pneumonia that progressed to sepsis. Now that's a term you may have heard before but not fully understand. Sepsis is the body's overwhelming response to an infection. I once heard someone describe it quite well as a small kitchen fire that sets off the sprinklers throughout the whole building. The response spreads far beyond the original problem. Blood pressure can crash, organs begin to fail. You can remember the warning signs with the acronym TIME. T for temperature that is too high or too low, I for signs of infection, M for mental changes like new confusion, and E is for extremely ill, severe pain, trouble breathing. Don't wait then, get to an emergency room. I'm Dr. Sanjay Gupta, helping you live a better life.
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18: That's right, genociding fat people. A world fixated on genociding fat people. That's exactly right. All right, let's go to the telephones, Miguel. Let's go to Tommy, calling from Pensacola, Florida. Tommy, you're on the Chris Plant Show.
19: Hey, Chris.
18: Hey, Tommy.
19: So, it actually crossed the mind while I was on hold there. The comments you had about Fat Albert, really, it's kind of disparaging to him, so I'm not sure you should make that that association.
18: Probably true.
19: Beyond that, what a

0: see, and just let them, you know, you could get fat, have a heart attack, die, and, have, you know, that's better, apparently, in their mind, I guess.
1: So you think Deshaun might be a little off on this one?
0: Just a tad.
1: Just a tad. And here's the other part of that, Tommy. Big Pharma loves him. And Big Pharma does love him because he should be a customer of Big Pharma, and yeah. And he should be working on hacking away at some of that Fat Albert stuff. And then he'd give him one less thing to whine about. But I don't think he's looking for one less thing to whine about. He's looking for more stuff to whine about. Yeah, yeah. But yeah, you're absolutely
0: right. That's a good point. If he wanted to, yeah, if he wanted to stick at the Big Pharma, he'd get healthy and not just do it the natural way and not even need their drugs.
1: Then he'd show them. He'd prove that. You know, then if he really wants to show them, we should send him an email or something. That's a good idea, Tommy. I think we're gonna have to try to get a hold of Deshaun and say, hey, we just came up with a system on a radio show for defeating all of your enemies.
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3: With SRN News, I'm John Scott. President Trump has spoken in Dallas as he brings the Republicans' midterm convention to a close. Vice President J.D. Vance spoke earlier. Vance, who also serves as the Republican National Committee's finance chair, raised $2 million for the party earlier at a fundraiser in Dallas. Secretary of State Rubio visiting Peru as he wrapped up his South American tour. Rubio met with newly elected Peruvian President Keiko Fujimori, where the pair discussed fighting drug trafficking to the U.S. and ending illegal migration. A fire has swept through two schools in Bukavu, Eastern Congo, killing at least 26 students, injuring dozens more. The Iran-backed Houthi rebel group has taken over Yemen's strategic red port city of Maka. The move brings them closer to controlling a critical waterway. This is SRN News.
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8: I'm Angie Norvell with sports on the Alabama Radio Network. The latest coaches poll is out following week one of college football season. Alabama landed at number 12, dropping one spot from the preseason poll, despite crushing East Carolina in their season opener last weekend. The Southeastern Conference considering terminating LSU's membership. That's according to an amended federal lawsuit. The SEC is asking a judge here in Alabama to prevent Louisiana officials from blocking the meeting or interfering with results. The proposed vote on Thursday is part of a fight over allowing former professional football players to return to college. The filing accuses LSU of a demonstrated lack of institutional control over head coach Lane Kiffin. Montgomery Biscuits lost to the Columbus Clingstones 2-1 in the opener of their six-game series on Tuesday. Birmingham Barons beat Knoxville Smokies 3-2 to start their six-game series. And the Rocket City Trash Pandas beat Chattanooga 11-6. I'm Angie Norvell for the Alabama Radio Network.
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2: The new NFL season starts tonight. The Seahawks host the Patriots in a Super Bowl rematch. Tomorrow night, the Rams and 49ers meet in Australia. The Rams' Aaron Donald, coming out of retirement, is not ready yet. He will not be activated for the game. Meanwhile, tough news for the 49ers as starting D tackle Alfred Collins went down with a knee injury at practice yesterday and is out for the year. The new college football coaches poll is out. No change at the top. Ohio State remains number one. Baseball last night included another win for the Dodgers. They edged the Reds 3-2. Trade deadline pickup Tarek Skubal pitched into the eighth and picked up the win for manager Dave Roberts.
3: 97, 98, and held his velocity throughout the entire game. And with that, you got a lot of quick outs, efficiency, and yes, got into the eighth inning.
2: The Dodgers own baseball's longest current winning streak at 6. Baseball's best record belongs to the Brewers. They picked up their 90th win of the season last night, rallying to beat the Cubs 4-3 in 10 innings. I'm Matt McCoy.
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15: I'm sure they didn't invite her on to talk about the anniversary of Benghazi. I'm thinking that she probably got away scot-free on that one. I'll bet they arranged ahead of time. Listen, I know it's the end, but we're not going to mention Benghazi, are we? And they laughed and said, absolutely not. Don't be ridiculous. We're not going to bring that up. That didn't reflect well upon you for the lover. Remarkable stuff. And Hillary Diane. There she is. And they bring her on to sit there and say, well, Trump lies about everything, even when he when he's just talking, he's lying. And they nod in agreement, and they're smirking, and they want to get in a hot tub with her. And they don't care at all about the American ambassador that was murdered by terrorists on that day, on this date in 2012. The U.S. Ambassador, Christopher Stevens, and the Foreign Service Officer, Sean Smith, and, of course, the great military heroes, veterans working for the CIA in Benghazi, Tyrone Woods and Glenn Doherty, and of course, a whole lot of Libyans were, because terrorists, they were attacked, but they were dealing with Tyrone Woods and Glenn Doherty, who are very, very good at their jobs. And a whole lot of those Libyans did not go home and sleep in their beds after attacking the U.S. Embassy there. But it was a terrible incident, and Hillary Diane Rodham Clinton and her State Department decided not to provide any support to our men in Benghazi, Libya, while they were under attack, not even to scramble a fighter jet out of Italy or out of Spain to go do a low flyby and show our presence, nothing at all. They didn't get out of there. It was a good movie made about it all, Zero Dark Thirty. And Hillary Clinton is the villain of the story. She's the bad guy of the story. And they invite her on amazing, on September 10th. And, hey, boy, come on and say that Trump lies a lot, and we won't ask you anything that might be uncomfortable for you, because you know who we are. We're NBC Fake News. We're MS-13 DNC on cable. We're a ridiculous gang of Democrats. That's their thing. And so happy Thursday once again, and welcome back. It is the one-year anniversary of Charlie Kirk being assassinated, and it is one day before the 25th anniversary of the September 11th attacks of 2001. And Hillary Clinton will not be asked about anything. And the Democrats, what was her name? Jamie Gorelick, the woman in the Clinton White House who set up September 11th by making sure, deputy attorney general. And she wanted to make sure that the FBI couldn't talk to the CIA about terrorists, and that the CIA couldn't talk to the FBI about terrorists, because, you know, that's... And then, since they couldn't talk to each other, turns out the CIA had some pieces of the 9/11 plot, the conspiracy, and the FBI had some other elements in their files and their know-how about the 9/11 plot. And if they had spoken to each other, if they had not been prevented from communicating by Jamie Gorelick in the Bill Clinton, and this is what the 9/11 report found, the 9/11 investigation found, congressional investigation produced a report that's 900 pages or something, and I read every word of it when it came out. And Jamie Gorelick should not sleep well at night for her entire life, because she set up the terms, she set the table for the 9/11 attacks, and she was really never held accountable in any way, because Democrats are never held accountable in any way. Remarkable stuff, just extraordinary. But now let me get with that said. There is let's go to Charlie Kirk. Let's go to soundbite number one. President Trump last night at the Republican convention in Dallas, Texas. And it's a fascinating new approach to politics. It's a midterm election year, and the Republicans in Texas, where there is a key Senate race going on, they've got Talafrico. They've got that Talafrico guy that the Democrats are peddling. We've got some audio from him today too. But the one-year anniversary of Charlie Kirk being assassinated by Tyler Robinson, I read this morning that the public tax dollars already $1.5 million public dollars, tax dollars, have been spent on the defense of Tyler Robinson, who assassinated Charlie Kirk a year ago today. And at Georgetown University here in Washington, D.C., today they're having a fun Charlie Kirk look-alike contest. Hopefully there won't be a Tyler Robinson act-alike contest. But the Democrats love murder. They love death. They're raising a generation of bloodthirsty ghouls who are dangerous political lunatics, and that makes them good Democrats. That's what the Democrats want. They want more of that, not less of that, and Hillary Clinton is one of those. But back to Charlie Kirk, because today is September 10th, and 1 year ago today, Charlie Kirk was assassinated at a university in Utah Valley University, that nobody had ever heard of before the assassination. And I'm sure it's very nice. It looked like a nice campus. And it's Utah. It's beautiful. But here is President Trump last night in Texas talking about the looming, the upcoming anniversary of the Charlie Kirk assassination.
9: So exactly 1 year ago tomorrow, a far-left extremist assassinated my great friend and conservative voice, Charlie Kirk, because Charlie Kirk spoke the truth. What shocked millions of Americans was not only the fact that Charlie was murdered as bad as it was, but also how many people made an excuse for it or cheered for it. They were cheering. Some people, sick people.
15: Yeah, that's a fact. And they're Democrats. That's what we call them. And yeah, here is the year after Charlie Kirk's killing, Tyler Robinson's defense has cost taxpayers $1.6 million. I'm sorry, I said 1.5. It turns out the headline is that's another $100,000. The lawyers are doing okay. I guess you got to spend a lot. Many years since Charlie Kirk was fatally shot, Utah County of South Park so far paid $1.6 million to the public defenders who represent the man accused of pulling the trigger, and the criminal case is far from over. County has already exhausted $1 million state lawmakers earmarked to help pay for the Tyler Robinson defense. The rest has come from its public defense budget, or a rainy day fund, Utah County Commissioner Skylar Beltran said. So they got that, and you know, just spend more and more. President Trump last night at the Republican convention in Texas talking about today's anniversary of the Charlie Kirk assassination.
9: For a brief moment, the mask came off the radical left, and you saw what they were really all about. And now those same people are trying to get power over you in this election, and they are all voting Democrat, okay? They're all voting, every one of them, and you can't let it happen. We will not let them win, and in Charlie's honor, I just want to say we love you, Charlie.
15: Yeah, I've got to say, you know, everybody, I was joking about it yesterday or the day before. This is a turnout election. Every election's a turnout election. It's the whole point of an election. It's who has more voters turn out and vote. The Democrats get homeless people from homeless shelters and mentally ill people, and they engage in ballot harvesting, and they drag people off of Skid Row and sign them up same-day registration, and they give them hot dogs. You really got to vote this year if you're a conservative and you don't want these freaks to be in charge of things. You really have to vote this time around. It's kind of huge. President Trump talking about him last night, and Charlie Kirk archives are kind of bubbling to the surface today and yesterday because of the anniversary. And here is Charlie Kirk in 2017. This is the kind of stuff that made Democrats want to murder him. And then eventually he was murdered. And a great many Democrats were and continue to be happy about that because they're filthy goblins and ghouls. And they've been raised to be that way. Charlie Kirk in 2017.
11: A university is supposed to be a place where disagreement, the free flow of ideas happen,
16: right,
11: where people can say, I respect your opinion, but I respectfully disagree. Universities are no longer those places. They are really islands of totalitarianism, where if you disagree with the faculty, the professors, the administration, or the left-wing students on campus, you can't respectfully disagree. You will be silenced, you will be suppressed, and you will be called a racist. And look, we as an organization are going to use every single really weapon in our inventory to try to fight back against this.
15: Turning Point USA being the organization, it has expanded enormously since Charlie Kirk was assassinated by the Democrats and celebrated by the Democrats, and that includes on college campuses, and that includes professors and the administrators and so on, because they're not really. And what is he talking about? He's talking about free speech and the free flow of ideas, how the university is supposed to be a place where ideas may flow freely back and forth, and there can be disagreement, and then you can shake hands and go get a sandwich, you know. But the left doesn't believe in that. If they ever did, they certainly don't know. Charlie Kirk, just last year, now that one was from 2017, but Charlie Kirk last year, in July of 2025, was on the Fox News Channel. I think it was on the morning show, and he's talking Fox and Friends, and he's talking about what they're doing, Turning Point USA is doing.
11: What we have brought into the political space is that we have made conservatism not just cool again, not just attractive again, but it's appealing. People want to join it. They want to be part of it. And this is one of the major reasons why President Donald Trump was able to win the youth vote in Michigan. He was able to win the youth vote in Arizona, my home state.
15: Which is pretty good. And he's a young guy. He didn't go to college. He grew up north and west of Chicago, not far from where I did most of my growing up, and it's where regular people come from, at least a lot of them. But Barack Obama's really not from Chicago. He's from Hawaii and the Chum Gang and all that. But remarkable stuff. So the 2025, that was just last year. Charlie Kirk he formed Turning Point back in 2012. And here's Charlie Kirk from last year.
16: When did you form Turning Point?
11: In June of 2012.
16: And why did you call it Turning Point?
11: You know, at the time, I felt as if we were kind of in a generational turning point. That was right before the reelection of Barack Obama. And I had just graduated high school. I kind of saw the liberal influences in curriculum. I grew up in the northwest suburbs of Chicago in Wheeling High School. And there I was, a young high school graduate with no money, no connections, and no idea what I was doing. I said, hey, I think we could do a better job of reaching young people.
16: Yeah.
11: With where the Democrats are now currently, I mean, the tables have completely flipped over the last decade. And it goes to show that this patriotic revival is being led by the youngest Americans. That should give everyone a lot of hope.
15: That should give everyone a lot of hope because, we might have a generation lost in space already. He was 31 years old when he was assassinated last year, and he leaves behind a wife, as you know, and two children, small children, little children, that he brought with him whenever he could bring his kids with him and kept them out of the spotlight to keep them out of all this stuff, but the Democrats decided that they weren't going to let that stand, so they did what the left does, and they murdered him. That's what happened there. Charlie Kirk talking about Gen Z and big changes going on in voting patterns and in the Republican Party.
11: We won Gen Z. President Trump won Gen Z back in November. It was an incredible, seismic, and historic victory. But if we want to make that permanent, which would save the country for generations to come, we have to deliver them on the three M's. Let them get married easier, get a mortgage easier, and be able to mate easier, have children. Mortgage, marriage, mating. Right now, those three things are declining. Homeownership is declining. Marriage rates are declining and fertility rates are declining. Rachel, I know you brought up the average. I'm trying my best too.
15: Man, oh man. Smart young guy. Didn't go to college. Graduated from high school. Got busy going to work. President Trump, instant friends. Charlie Kirk and President Trump did remarkable things. And he talked about God and faith and church and country. Family, the value of human life, and so the left murdered him. They assassinated him, and a great many celebrated and still do, because this is who they are. This is who they are, and nobody can vote for them. You can't vote for these people, okay? The murderers, the bloodthirsty goblins, but people do. We call them Democrats. We're at 888-630-9625.
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19: The midterms are almost here, and Republicans could be in deep trouble. Polls show Democrats leading in key races. Tonight, Rob Finnerty on Newsmax reveals the growing threat from the DSA and the radical left. With less than 60 days to go, Finnerty says it's time for the GOP to hit the panic button. The House may go, and control of the Senate is up for grabs. 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Tallarico, El Sayed, AOC, Bernie Sanders. Finnerty reveals President Trump's secret plan to fight back. 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
15: All righty. We had a man on the line who's in Dallas, Texas, who was at the Republican convention last night. But he dropped off because it's too much of a party. There's they're having the time of their lives in Dallas, Texas at the Republican convention. But I've got a couple things. You know, September 11th is tomorrow, and that always means the radical Islamic jihadi terror attack on the United States that thrust us into war. And millions and millions will die over the next century because of the efforts of the Islamists and all of that good stuff. But there is a, you know, the actor James Woods, he's very active on Twitter and has been for some time. And he's a fun guy and he's a smart guy and he's funny. Well, he, it turns out, before September 11th, the attacks of September 11th in 2001, he was flying on an airplane in the United States of America, James Woods was. And there were four gentlemen on the, who are not gentlemen at all, on his airplane. And he is flying from coast to coast. I think it was Boston to L.A. And he's got a story to tell about that. I want to share that with you, the James Woods story. He told the story years ago. And something really strange happened to him, to James Woods, flying across the country before September 11th. And that's coming up.
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1: With another ARN News update, I'm Leah Brandon. Authorities say an intruder is dead following a confrontation with a Birmingham homeowner. Police say a man was trying to break into a home when he was gunned down. Officer Darrell Freeman says the burglar was taken to the hospital where he was pronounced dead.
2: Right now, there is no one in custody. Our detectives are doing everything that they can to figure out all available information pertaining to this incident.
1: The intruder's name has not been released, and the intense standoff between LSU and the SEC has officially de-escalated. The threat of LSU being expelled from the conference is now effectively zero. In response to LSU's compliance, the SEC has revised its agenda for the president's meeting today. The highly publicized vote to terminate LSU's membership is off the table. The preliminary federal court hearing in Birmingham yesterday, where the SEC was seeking a federal injunction, was postponed as well. I'm Leah Brandon.
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6: I'm Dan Loney with Your Money Now. The markets were lower for a fifth session in a row as higher oil prices and rising bond yields pressured equities. The Dow fell 316 points, ending the day at 52,064. NASDAQ lost 171 points. The S&P 500 was off by 44. The average rate on a 30-year fixed mortgage topping 7% for the first time in over a year, according to Mortgage News Daily. It hit 7.07%, which means a 10 basis point increase in the last 24 hours. Part of that increase is tied to the rise in bond yields, and those have risen again due to the conflict with Iran and the rise in oil prices. Ford will be investing $1 billion to build a new paint shop at its Kentucky manufacturing plant. The move follows comments by Transportation Secretary Chris Duffy over concerns of Ford's connections to Chinese companies. Ford says that it will break ground on the new plant later this year. Once again, the markets were lower across the board, and that is Your Money Now.
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15: Okay, again, Hillary Diane Rodham Clinton getting the hot oil treatment on MS-13 this morning. Hey, Hillary, tomorrow is the anniversary of your Benghazi disaster, September 11th, 2012, where the American ambassador and three other Americans were murdered by terrorists, and you didn't lift a finger to do anything about it? Huh. And that didn't come up, unsurprisingly, because they perform acts of journalistic gratification upon the likes of Hillary Diane Rodham Clinton.
33: What and difference at this point does it make?
15: Truly, she really doesn't care about human life, that, and when she's responsible for them, she cares about them even less about human life. Remarkable. But here she is. Say, hey, tomorrow's the anniversary of September 11th. Remember when you were down at the 9/11 Memorial in Lower Manhattan and you fell down and collapsed and had to be picked up and dragged away and thrown in the back of a black van that was filled with medical equipment and it looked like you had died or something? So that's one of your September 11th moments. And then there's Benghazi. Let's talk about Benghazi with you and how you didn't lift a finger to save American lives. And then you say, what difference at this point does it make? You didn't care at all. Here's Hillary Diane today. And they love this. You know, they love to reimagine things. They're going to reimagine the Bill of Rights, and they're going to reimagine the Supreme Court. And they're always reimagining. But their imaginations are not very good imaginations. They're demented people. But here's Hillary Diane this morning on Morning Joke.
34: Let's learn the lesson of 9/11. There was a failure of imagination. People could not imagine that a bunch of guys would go learn how to fly and fly commercial airliners into buildings. And now we're facing the same thing. And we faced it during COVID. There was a failure of imagination, a failure of honesty.
15: They agree. Do you hear them agreeing? Yeah, COVID. We've just changed the subject. A failure of imagination. You should put on a play. Maybe you can be in charge of costumes. And it's a failure of imagination. No, it was a failure of the Clinton administration and a failure of the Clinton Justice Department and a failure of Jamie Gorelick, the, I believe, deputy attorney general at the time, who insisted that the FBI intelligence people should not be in constant touch with the CIA intelligence people and NSA. And if all the pieces had been put together, then this plot could have been stopped before it happened and before we were thrust into war. So it's your husband's administration that really should be. You got the terrorists there on the hook primarily, radical Islam, political Islam. And then you guys, with all the capabilities of the U.S. government, failed to stop it. Now, there was, I came across this again this morning, and it's from a long time ago, and James Woods did an interview with Bill O'Reilly, who was on Fox News at the time. And the actor, the Hollywood actor, James Woods, who was a lot of fun, came on, and he said, well, it was now after September 11th and in 2001. But he told a story about his getting on an airplane in August of 2001 on a flight. And I think he said it was from Boston to Los Angeles, a transcontinental flight cross country. That doesn't mean it's cross dressing. Just means it's going from one side of the continent to the other. That's not no gender issues there. Transcontinental flight means you're flying from one side of the continent to the other. And Democrats, it confuses them because trans. They think that it only has one meaning. They're not very smart. But here's James Woods telling the story about a plane ride, a commercial airliner. He got on. He's flying in first class. He's a famous actor, not flying private, getting on an airliner. And there are four, like, bearded Muslim loons on the plane with him in first class, to the point where he grabbed the flight attendant and said, can you get me the pilot? I want to talk to the pilot about these four guys on the airplane. And he's starting to tell the story, and a little spoiler alert here. It turns out he learned later from the FBI that the four guys on his airplane, you'll never guess. I'll let James Woods tell this story, soundbite number 39.
0: Without going into the details of what made me suspicious of these four men, although it would have been blatantly obvious to the most casual observer, I took it upon myself to go to the flight attendant and ask to speak to the pilot of the plane. The first officer came out. I reported to him that I felt that the four men, and I said, can you look over my shoulder and see who I'm talking about? And he said, yeah. I said, I think they're going to hijack this plane. I mean, everything they're doing, and I explained to him these details, which I've been asked to keep private until whatever jurisdiction, you know, whatever trials may take place. Their behavior was such that that I felt they were going to hijack the plane.
15: I thought they were going to hijack the plane. Now, why would that be? Were they Amish men? Did they have straw hats on? Did they? Why would you? No, they looked like terrorists from the Middle East. That's why he was very suspicious of them. And he said to the first officer, look at these guys behind me. And he's like, oh, yeah. Yeah, I see. You know, when. And this is before you had the locks on the pilot doors, before September 11th. You know, before September 11th, you were allowed to bring a knife with a 3-inch blade aboard commercial airliners. I know, because I used to carry a knife with a 3-inch blade aboard airliners. When I like to carry a pocket knife, they're very handy. And I used to carry one before September 11th. You could carry a knife on planes. But then, the jihad ruined all that. We're still going through all this ridiculous stuff at airports and airport security, and take your shoes off and take your belt off and put your bottle of water down and do all this stuff because of 19 Muslim terrorists 25 years ago. And oh, it's all so much better now in the locks on the cockpit doors because of the jihad and all that. But James Woods telling his story of a flight that he took August of 2001, not too long before the hijackings. Here's James Woods.
0: I found out later that not only did he make a report, but the flight attendant also made a report of my suspicions to the FAA. When I got home that night, it had been a very turbulent flight. I had said to this woman I'm dating and my girlfriend my best friend, they said, that was the flight. And I said, well, aside from the terrorists and the turbulence, it was fine, which was now in retrospect not such a very funny joke, but it was August 1st and nobody was thinking right along those lines.
15: That's a perfectly funny joke, I think, and and nobody's thinking along these lines. All right. So then what happened to James Woods? Suddenly the he tells his story, and now we're talking to the FBI.
0: When 9/11 happened, we were all stunned, and we all happened to be at my house that evening, and my friend Scott said to me, you know, remember that flight you took in August? I said, yeah, I've been thinking about it all day. He said, well, maybe you should call the FBI. And I said, I'm sure they're being inundated, but I thought it over, and I called a local office, and within 2 minutes got a hold of a very intelligent young man, a special agent there, who took the report. And I said, I hope I'm not wasting your time. He said, well, we have so many reports coming in. And he said, and by the way, even if this leads to something, we don't like to backwash information to people, because in case they have to go to a trial and be witnesses or whatever, so you won't hear from us. I said, well, great. And he said, but we appreciate your calling. Mm-hmm. Quarter to seven the next morning, I get a phone call that actually wakes me up, and he said, we want to talk to you about the flight that you took in August. I said, oh, did the manifest match of any of the flights yesterday and my flight? He said, well, we can't tell you that. I said, well, look, I'll get ready, and I'll come down to the federal building. He said, we're outside your house. We'll just wait for you.
13: Wow, 7:15.
0: Quarter to seven in the morning. I said, and this is the only funny part of any of this. I said, how did you know where I lived? And there was a pause. He said, we're the FBI. Thank you.
15: Yeah, we can't do that when we can't be trusted too much. But then he did stay in touch with the FBI, and the FBI asked him with great interest about the man on the flight that he reported to the flight attendant, to the first officer, and so on. And what did James Woods later learn?
0: So they came in, and I said, look, I'm dying to know, were these the guys? And he said, well, we've had 36,000 tips in one day. And there's two of us, and we're going to be at your house all this morning, so you can do the math, but we can't tell you, you know. So since then, I have identified for sure two of them as two of the terrorists.
13: Really?
0: Who actually were not on Flight 11, but one was on Flight 175 and one was on Flight 77. And I've been told unofficially, not by the FBI, but by someone else in a higher level of government, believe it or not, just through a coincidence, through a mutual friend, that all four of them were terrorists involved.
15: So there you have that. Well, and if Jamie Gorelick and the Clinton Justice Department hadn't stovepiped information and kept the FBI from talking to the CIA and vice versa, then the U.S. government and all of our fancy, highfalutin, very expensive apparatus likely would have been able to stop this from happening. But the Clinton administration and et cetera, et cetera. So we know about all that, don't we? Yes, we do. That's another one. Let's, in fact, with that, I'm looking at the big board here. With that, let's go to John calling from the great city of Chicago, Illinois, listening on the WLS, the powerhouse. John, you're on the Chris Plante Show.
17: Hey, good morning, Chris. How are you?
15: Just great. What do you say?
17: Well, you reminded me when you played the Hillary clip on the morning joke show that, her husband, who had to be president at the time, Mr. Clinton, was offered bin Laden, I think twice by the country of Sudan, but turned it down probably because he wanted to maintain his high poll numbers at the time. And I also remembered, if you remember the Ali North section of the Iran-Contra trial, he beefed up his security system, and Al Gore was like, well, why did you do something like that? And he mentioned bin Laden at the Iran-Contra hearings as well. So all that was growing under their watch, and they just didn't want to deal with it. So,
15: that's exactly right. And Bill Clinton had opportunity after it's, what's his name, who stole all the documents from the National Archives. His national security advisor at the time, had an opportunity to take out bin Laden. And we had operators downrange that had bin Laden in their sights. Sandy Bergler is who it was, Sandy Berger. And Sandy Berger called him off and said, no, we're not killing bin Laden. That's not what we're doing. So the Clinton administration allowed bin Laden, the head of al-Qaeda, to go on and on without taking him out. Barack Obama got around to assassinating Muslims and only Muslims all over the world, including two American citizens who are Muslims without any due process because, they like to do that. But he waged war in, seven countries, Barack Obama did. But you're absolutely right about the Clinton administration, Bill Clinton, opportunities to get Osama bin Laden, and Sandy Bergler calling off some of our top guys, our special operators that had bin Laden in their sights and could have taken him out long before September 11th, and the Clinton White House called him off because they're like, they're not doing that, right? So you're absolutely right, and I'm really glad you brought it up, John, because they should be asked about it every year, but they never will be, will they, John? Yeah, he's gone. He dropped off. Call and say what he said. That's great. That is great. Yes, sir. Bill Clinton pass up the chance to kill Osama bin Laden. And you got the Democrat fact checkers in on the job. Probably not, and it would not have mattered anyway, as there's no evidence at the time that bin Laden had committed any crimes against American citizens. Missing this is factcheck.org. It's a Democrat Party front group. Now, that's a crock, and that's not how you fact-check something. But that is, they're not, factcheck.org is not a legitimate fact-checking organization. It's just another Democrat Party front group. But other things have been written. In fact, the Washington Post, Bill Clinton and the Missed Opportunities to Kill Osama bin Laden by Glenn Kessler, a great many years ago at the Washington Post. And ask Marco Rubio about it, because he talked about it publicly back then as well. And Bill Clinton and the Clinton administration did have opportunities to take out bin Laden. And it's, oh, he hadn't committed any crimes yet. Yeah, he was the head of Al-Qaeda. That's a clue. Right there. Remarkable stuff. Just crazy. Yes, sir. All right, let's, I see people, let's go to the back of the telephones, Mike. Let's go to Joe calling from North Charleston in South Carolina. Both North and South. You have North Charleston, South Carolina. That's great. Joseph, you're on the Chris Plant Show.
2: Well, thank you, Mr. Chris. There's something that's usually omitted during this 9/11 situation, and that is Jamie Gorelick, who you've been speaking of for a while.
15: Mm-hmm. Yes.
2: Was also a member of the committee that investigated the 9/11 disasters.
15: Right. Yeah. Yeah, they had, that's always the case in Washington. It's a hot tub, the corruption must carry on. And look, the 9/11 report did include her role in stovepiping information. And if there is a single bad guy in the lengthy 9/11 report that you're gonna pin it on, Jamie Gorelick might be the person that the 9/11 report pins it on.
2: Well, it didn't during the report. It just let her, you know, be playing on one side and then investigating her playing on that side. I think that is a real crime.
15: Yeah.
2: So I'll let you know.
15: Yeah, thank you. Thank you, Joe. That's good stuff. Absolutely. The machine in Washington, you know. And the 9/11 commission, the committee that investigated, there was a lot of finger pointing afterward, and legitimately so, because everybody's protecting their rice bowls in Washington. Now, you've got all these different interests involved in examining what happened on September 11th and how it was allowed to happen. And there are a lot of political agendas in there. There's no doubt about it. But it happened. There were failures. The factcheck.org, bin Laden hadn't done anything wrong by then. That's BS. He had been blowing things up all over the place. Factcheck.org is a joke. The Clinton administration, and look, you know, they have an imperfect record, kind of a big thing when you've got an imperfect. Well, I scored 99, but the one thing I didn't score well on was we didn't stop 9/11 from happening. Kind of a big deal. Kind of a big deal. Yes, sir. All right, we've got plenty more coming right up, because they never stop, and neither do we. Now, we got the college professor who is doxing ICE agents and wants them destroyed. And what did Newt Gingrich say about President Trump comparing him to other presidents?
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11: 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I don't care. You play for UConn. Nah. It's sad. 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
12: Yeah, I hope to get to this Jimmy Kimmel thing, too. Whining victim boy Jimmy Kimmel. What is it, $16 million a year? He's a $16 million a year victim for doing a, what is it, a 45-minute show, take commercials out, something like that. Yeah, he wanted to have his buddy Talafrico on, James Talafrico, the Texas Democrat running for Senate, because entertainment television is in the camp of the Democrat Party, and they do propaganda day and night from The View to Late Night with Jimmy Kimmel. It's all Democrat Party propaganda. I hope to get to that because he's a ridiculous person. But I do want to share with you, and then this professor who wants ICE agents murdered, and she says it on camera, she should be beaten with nightsticks to the ground and then handcuffed and dragged away to Guantanamo Bay, probably. But I'm going to get to that, that's for sure, because that's pretty wild stuff, wild and wacky stuff.

0: person, at least not any Western religion, not Christianity, but I've got that coming up as well. Remarkable things, because they give us so much. How many sound bites do we have today, Mike? We have 42 sound bites today, because the Democrats, just remarkable. But I tell you, when we come back, I want to share with you Newt Gingrich. Yesterday afternoon, I was watching. He was doing a live interview, and he made mention of President Trump, and he compared President Trump to other American presidents. I want to share that just on the other side of the break.
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2: With SRN News, I'm John Scott. President Trump returned to the stage on the second and final night of the Republicans' midterm convention in Dallas, imploring the crowd to go out and vote. Vice President J.D. Vance took the primetime speaking slot. The party's House and Senate majorities are at stake this fall. Florida executed Daniel Owen Conahan Jr., a serial killer known as the Hog Trail Killer. Conahan put to death by lethal injection at Florida State Prison. He had been sentenced to die for the 1996 kidnapping and strangling of Richard Allen Montgomery. Authorities found the remains of at least six people over a three-year span. Asian shares were declining while tracking Wall Street losses. Oil prices have gained. Brent crude trading above $108 a barrel at its highest level since May. On Thursday on Wall Street, all three major indexes recording losses. This is SRN News.
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6: Vaping is often thought of as the safer choice over traditional cigarettes. But safer doesn't mean safe. New study out of Australia suggests nicotine e-cigarettes may raise the risk of certain cancers. That vapor isn't just harmless water. It contains chemicals that could damage your cells, even your DNA. I know a lot of people look to vaping to quit cigarettes, but here's the catch. E-cigarettes aren't actually approved to help you quit, and a lot of people end up trading one nicotine habit for another. Now, if you want to kick the habit, reach for things that are proven to work. Nicotine patches, gum, lozenges. 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Nicotine is one of the most addictive drugs out there, no matter what form it might come in. I'm Dr. Sanjay Gupta, helping you live a better life.
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0: If this is a referendum on where are we today, Republicans are going to have a problem. We're not happy with a lot of things, even though we're making progress. But if this is a referendum on where do you want America to go, at a time when the Democrats are nominating big government socialists who would radically change America, then I think Republicans will do very well.
1: Ah, yes, the Newtster, the Newtmobile, former Speaker of the House Newt Gingrich, in Dallas at the Republican convention there, being interviewed by Fox News yesterday. You know, Osama bin Laden, I think he is a problem child, no doubt about it. Refreshing myself on Osama bin Laden, the head of Al-Qaeda during the 9/11 attacks. Osama bin Laden, a Saudi from Saudi Arabia. He's one of 52 children that his father had. He's the 17th child that his father had. By his father's 10th wife. His father's 10th wife. And Osama bin Laden's father had 52 children. At least, approximately, that's what they say. How many kids you have? About 52. Sure. They're from Yemen originally. Even better. Who doesn't want to live in Yemen? Remarkable. And Osama bin Laden himself had six wives, and 24 children. 24, that's a nice kind of round numbers, good math on that. Because it's different. Not every culture is the same. Not every culture is the same at all. Did you see the police chief in Hamtramck, Michigan? Muslim man, and he was fired. He was fired from his job because apparently his wife called the police on him, 911, 4 or 5 times for domestic abuse. And police kept getting there, and he's like, hey, oh, he's a Muslim man, and police chief in Hamtramck, and he said, well, look, wife beating is not a real crime, you know, come on, guys, little wink and a nod. Muslim man, police chief, Hamtramck, no problem, beats the wife over and over again, and he'd tell the other officers that wife beating is not, you know, kind of roll his eyes, and then say, you know, wife beating is not a real crime, right, so we're not out there enforcing the wife beating thing. Because Democrats. All right, now, that was Newt Gingrich we came in with there. And I've got another Newt Gingrich soundbite that I want to play, don't I, Michael? Yes, I do. Newt Gingrich, I was watching the interview live yesterday, and I said, wait a minute, I have this DVR, the digital video recorder. You have that? That's pretty amazing stuff. Technology, the patriarchy made that DVR, that TV and satellites and electricity and the digital video recorder. So you can fast forward and you can rewind live TV. You can freeze frame it. It's unbelievable. Who did that? The patriarchy. That's who. You're welcome. All right. Let's see. Let's go to Newt, the Newtster, the Newtmobile from yesterday, because I was watching it and I said, oh, I think I'm going to have to grab that. And then you know what? I didn't actually grab it. I had to go back and find it this morning in the 5 o'clock hour on my DVR because I was still thinking about it. I said, didn't Newt say something great yesterday that I wanted to grab? And the answer is yes. So went back, and actually Michael Piercy grabbed it. I identified where it could be found. But and then Michael Piercy went and got it. So we're a team. We're a team of two. And we have Jasmine on the phones today, too. So that's three. If we were NPR, there'd be 33 of us. All right. So let's go to Newt from yesterday, because he's talking. And the question was, well, what do you think President Trump's going to do when it comes to Iran? And Newt Gingrich threw this out here, and I said, wow, that I didn't see that coming from Newt. But here's Newt Gingrich yesterday, live on the Fox News channel, and he was asked about President Trump, and he said something that I found to be quite remarkable. Newt Gingrich yesterday.
0: This is one of the five great change agents to be president, along with Jefferson, Jackson, Lincoln, and Franklin Roosevelt. I mean, you can't hide from it. You want to go in a direction that Trump is taking us in. More jobs, more investments, more security, controlled borders, the lowest murder rate in modern times. If you think that's the right direction, then you ought to be with us.
1: Yeah, then you ought to be with us. But I, the part that got my attention, and it's true, the lowest murder rate, the secure borders, the jobs, there's economic growth going on. It's true that we're beating up on Iran in an effort to keep them from acquiring an arsenal of nuclear weapons that the Democrat Party funded because they're a suicidal death cult. They are Jonestown. And you know, Jim Jones down in Guyana, all that stuff. They're very Jonestown-y. They are the Kool-Aid people. Although it was not Kool-Aid brand Kool-Aid. It was store brand Kool-Aid, a knockoff, a cheap knockoff. Kool-Aid was not at fault there. Socialism was at fault there in Jonestown. They were building a socialist utopia, first in the Bay Area in San Francisco, and then they had to leave and go to Guyana to have real socialism, and then they all got killed themselves. All right. So Newtster says, Trump, is as president of the United States, is one of the five great change agents as president. And he compared President Trump to Thomas Jefferson, Andrew Jackson, Abraham Lincoln, and unfortunately not Theodore Roosevelt, but Franklin Delano Roosevelt as agents of change for the country and the world and the government. And certainly Jefferson and Jackson and Abraham Lincoln, the Democrats said they'd let it go over his dead body, you know. And then FDR, a major change agent was FDR most certainly. But for Newt Gingrich, who's no slacker, that's for sure. I mean, he's the great Newt Gingrich, and he really is a great Speaker of the House and the contract with America and balancing the budget and working with Bill Clinton, not exactly cut from the same cloth. But Newt Gingrich, at the Republican convention in Dallas yesterday, President Trump is one of the five great change agents, along with Thomas Jefferson, Andrew Jackson, Abraham Lincoln, and FDR, Franklin Delano Roosevelt. That's a pretty august company, I've got to say. That's a big deal, and for Newt to say that, that carries a lot of weight. A lot of weight, I would say. He's elevating President Trump's status to the status of one of the great, most consequential. President Trump has called himself consequential in the past, even recently. Isn't that great? I thought it was pretty great. I just want to share something that's unrelated to any of this, but. Yesterday, I was talking to a friend who lives in California, texting back and forth with a friend who lives in California. And she's telling me, lives in a really cool place, and she has well water. And the well is 1,000 feet deep, or almost 1,000 feet deep, which is pretty amazing. And they're having water problems. They got a water shortage and all that. And they're right there on the Pacific Ocean. And I was going back and forth with her, with Mona, honestly, California has had water problems. I moved there basically the moment I turned 19, and I arrived there January 1st of 1979 in Santa Barbara, California. And I remember thinking this at the time, because there's always water shortages in California because it's full of Californians, and they're very silly people. But hey, it's not raining, and there's a drought, and wells are running dry. And I had to say yesterday, my friend Mona's having issues with this that are very real. So we're hoping it's going to rain and snow this winter, and there'll be a buildup of water because the wells need water. And I said, I thought of this in 1979 when I was 19 years old, and I just arrived in Santa Barbara. California needs a network up and down the coast of nuclear-powered desalination plants up and down the coast of California, which is the Pacific Ocean is right there. It's the largest body of water on Earth, and it's salt water, and there are sharks in there. It's not like the Great Lakes, unsalted, shark-free, much better. But all the water in the world is right there, and all these decades and decades go by, and they're not building desalination. Yeah, they got all kinds of agriculture and people with wells, and the wells are running dry. And they have the Pacific stinking ocean right there. You could, build some nuclear power plants. They're against energy and nuclear or gas-powered or any form of energy. They like windmills because they kill so many birds. That's about it. Like Chairman Mao had all the birds killed because he was lying about their food shortages. That's the Democrats. They just love windmills. That's it. But California needs to build nuclear power plants. And you got to have little ones like Navy ships. Have a little nuclear power plant over here and have a desalination plant every whatever number of miles up and down the California coast, pumping water from the Pacific Ocean, desalinating, taking the salt out of the water so that it's drinkable and can be used for crops and for everything else. But decades and decades go by, and they never lift a finger to correct the problem. They got fires out of control all over the place. The largest body of water on Earth is right there. And the patriarchy has figured this all out for you. Nuclear power, a clean, inexpensive, easy. It's an easy thing to do. We've been running nuclear ships, nuclear-powered ships in the United States Navy for decades and decades, for more than a half century now, really without incident. And we need to make better use of nuclear energy. The left will prevent that from happening because they're anti-progress, in spite of the fact they call themselves progressives, but they're anti-progress. And California needs nuclear power and desalination plants up and down the coast, and the place will just be drowning in water. But they don't have any political leadership with any foresight, or they don't have the brain power to recognize what's available and to make matters better, because they're mental. You know this. That's great. All right, where were we going then, Michael? We're going to go to, we got to get to that. President Trump and in Texas, let me see. We got to use, all right, so that's 23. That starts at 23, right? Okay, so let's go to President Trump at the Republican convention in Dallas, Texas, last night. He delivered a speech. I heard this morning, I guess it was on Fox News, I heard that it was a 45-minute speech in the teleprompter, and he spent an hour and 45 minutes because he diverged from the prepared text more than once. But an hour and 45-minute speech at the Republican convention last night. Everybody's having a good time and laughing, and he's telling jokes. He's one part Rodney Dangerfield, and everybody's loving it and having a good time. And we had a caller earlier who was there last night, but he didn't stay on the line, unfortunately. So let's go to soundbite number 23. President Trump in Texas talking about, you know, what the Republican Party has in mind, which is the opposite of what the Democrat Party has in mind.
2: Together.
1: Party.
2: We're going to continue to have, we have the strongest borders now in the history of our country. We've never had anything. We have to have strong borders. We have to continue low taxes. I gave you the biggest tax decrease in the history of our country. And no crime. We want no crime. We don't want crime.
1: Democrats want high taxes, open borders, and more crime. And they'll tell you they don't want more crime. And then everything they do guarantees more crime. All of their policies, the open borders, the letting everybody walk free when they're arrested, don't turn them over to ICE, the illegal alien thing alone, and the gangs from Trinidad and Aragua. I didn't know anything about Trinidad and Aragua a few years ago. The Democrats waved this Venezuelan gang into the country, a prison gang, and they're all over the United States now. The Democrats have made it better, right? And they got MS-13 at Chris Van Hollen, Democrat senator, going down and getting in the hot tub with Kilmore Abrego Garcia, gang members from foreign countries that come illegally into the United States, and senators gussy up and go hang out with them. Just appalling. And the Democrats want more tax. They want to raise everybody's tax. They lie. Oh, billionaires are going to pay for everything. And if you believe that, then you're stupid enough to vote Democrat, because it's mathematically impossible. You could scratch the surface and find out. President Trump talking about many things, so lower taxes, secure border, lower crime, and all things the Democrats are against. He continued.
2: We'll have American energy independence, something you know a lot about in Texas, and even we will have energy dominance. We will stand with our heroes in the military, our veterans. We love our veterans, and we take care of our veterans. 94%. and our great police and law enforcement. We love our police and law enforcement.
1: The Democrats want to defund them. They target them. They threaten them. They dox them. The Democrat Party is anti-police, anti-law and order, anti-federal law enforcement, anti-ICE. They get everything wrong. And again, when they had power in the Clinton years, they put Jamie Gorelick in a position of responsibility. And her actions made us weaker, made us more vulnerable, and paved the way for al-Qaeda to be successful on September 11th, 2001. The Democrats are against energy independence. They're against energy dominance. They're against funding the police. They're against all things that are good and sane. They really are. President Trump last night.
2: And above all, Will, and I think it's so important because there is a crazy little sick cloud over our country. I really believe it's not going anywhere, but we have to make sure, because we will defeat communism in America and vote for American freedom. We will just vote very simply for American freedom.
1: American freedom. I've got one more President Trump soundbite for you, and this is the one that has made all the news. It's kind of remarkable. That's coming up.
3: 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Your medication for enlarged prostate is working. That's what you tell yourself. You're up three times a night instead of five. The urgency is manageable. The stream's not great, but it's fine. 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

0: All right, now the news media is very angry today because President Trump last night said if the Republicans maintain control of the House and the Senate, that being the midterm elections, that because of the economic prosperity we're enjoying, he will write a check for every adult American citizen for $5,000. This is what the president said.
1: Here is my promise. If the Republicans win the House of Representatives and the United States Senate,
0: not the
1: both
0: Dems.
1: Of them,
0: not the Dems.
1: Because of our economic, tremendous economic success, like in history, we've never had anything like what's happening. But because of our tremendous strength and success economically, I will issue a dividend to every adult citizen in the United States of America for $5,000. The only caveat I have is that the dividend that we're making must be spent in the United States of America.
0: Pretty good stuff, and that's really got him going. The Associated Press, Trump, hoping to salvage midterms, makes a dubious pledge to give every U.S. adult $5,000 if GOP wins. Democrats will steal that much from you.
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3: With another ARN News update, I'm Leah Brandon. Authorities say an intruder is dead following a confrontation with a Birmingham homeowner. Police say a man was trying to break into a home when he was gunned down. Officer Darrell Freeman says the burglar was taken to the hospital where he was pronounced dead.
4: Right now, there is no one in custody. Our detectives are doing everything that they can to figure out all available information pertaining to this incident.
3: The intruder's name has not been released. And the intense standoff between LSU and the SEC has officially de-escalated. The threat of LSU being expelled from the conference is now effectively zero. In response to LSU's compliance, the SEC has revised its agenda for the president's meeting today. The highly publicized vote to terminate LSU's membership is off the table. The preliminary federal court hearing in Birmingham yesterday, where the SEC was seeking a federal injunction, was postponed as well. I'm Leah Brandon.
5: And you're up to date around the world, around your state. 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
8: I'm Dan Loney with Your Money Now. The markets were lower for a fifth session in a row as higher oil prices and rising bond yields pressured equities. The Dow fell 316 points, ending the day at 52,064. NASDAQ lost 171 points. The S&P 500 was off by 44. The average rate on a 30-year fixed mortgage topping 7% for the first time in over a year, according to Mortgage News Daily. It hit 7.07%, which means a 10 basis point increase in the last 24 hours. Part of that increase is tied to the rise in bond yields, and those have risen again due to the conflict with Iran and the rise in oil prices. Ford will be investing $1 billion to build a new paint shop at its Kentucky manufacturing plant. The move follows comments by Transportation Secretary Chris Duffy over concerns of Ford's connections to Chinese companies. Ford says that it will break ground on the new plant later this year. Once again, the markets were lower across the board, and that is Your Money Now.
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0: Hey, it's Chris Plant on WTLS, Score 94, and Fun 101. And the Senate. President Trump said, Democrats control your taxes will go up, the borders will go open, the crime will go up because that's what Democrats do. But we do have, very happy to say, called back in. Let's go to Ty, like Tyrone. He's from Chevy Chase, Maryland, but right now he's in Dallas at the Republican convention. Ty, you're on the Chris Plant Show. Ty called back in. He was here an hour and a half ago. And I said, hey, Ted, Ty was here, but he dropped off. And then Ty called back in. Now we're going to Ty because he's in Dallas for the Republican convention. But I think he's fallen off the grid. Fell off the grid again. Ty, we hardly knew you. That is the thing. All right, we have a lot more to get to as well. Let's see. Where do we want to go here? We want to do I want to do this professor. Let's do this crazy professor lady because she is she's not one of the good guys, boy. And now we got Talafrico, too. Not the Talafrico. Talafrico backed off of everything he ever said. Let's see about that. Then there's the Talafrico. Yeah, let's do Talafrico. He's running for the Senate. And he's a Texas guy. He's got the Republican convention going on in Dallas right now. Talafrico said a lot of crazy things. Things like this, like there are six genders.
19: He recognizes that there are many more than two biological sexes. In fact, there are six.
0: There are six biological sexes. There are six genders. They like to think there's a difference between sex and gender. That's a mental illness. That's part of their mental illness. So Talafrico, talking to this nice Fox News lady, Brooke Taylor, who asked him yesterday in an interview, hey, you said a while back that there are six distinct genders, six sexes. You still going around saying that?
20: During the 2021 hearing, you said there are six biological sexes. Do you still believe that, standing here with me right now?
21: No. I missed the mark on some of my past statements. I will be the first to admit it.
1: What I meant.
0: Who else would admit
1: it? There are two sexes, and then there's a small percentage of people with genetic abnormalities. I obviously didn't say it correctly. There are not six sexes. There are two.
0: Obviously didn't say it correctly. So when you're a Democrat, you can say these ridiculous and outrageous things. And then you say, well, no, I didn't say it correctly. I didn't say, are you still saying that ridiculous thing? There are six sexes? No. And the entire media establishment, because it's their Democrat Party bootlicks, they say, oh, look, he's not saying that anymore. So everything's okay. Isn't that wonderful? No, I'm not saying that anymore. There aren't six sexes. There are only two. Remarkable. And Brooke Taylor asking Talafrico, oh, you're a preacher in the church of freakazoids. Man and woman, there are two genders, and women give birth and men don't. Brooke Taylor tried that.
20: I know you're a preacher, so you know this. I don't have to tell you, but Mark 10:6 states, quote, from the beginning of creation, God made them male and female. Clearly in the Bible, it doesn't state that in between.
1: Well, and I think God is so much bigger than every human category. God is bigger than any of our understandings.
0: Not
1: and
0: responding.
1: It's important for us to remember that when we're having these discussions. What is clear from Scripture is that we are commanded to love thy neighbor as thyself.
0: Yeah, what was the question again? He said that there is a man and a woman. He didn't respond to it at all. But you may remember what Talafrico said about God being a Democrat genderless freak.
21: God is both masculine and feminine and everything in between.
0: Like you.
21: God is non-binary.
0: God is non-binary. No, God is a man and his son, his only begotten son of Jesus Christ. And it's a father and a son. His mother was the Virgin Mary. And that's how that all works. But they just make it up as they go along. So Brooke Taylor asked him about that yesterday, the Fox News reporter. You said God is non-binary. There are six genders and God is non-binary. What do you say now?
20: In 2021, you said God is both masculine and feminine and everything in between. God is non-binary. Do you still stand by that?
1: I was being provocative with that statement. I get that. What I was trying to say is that you can't use human categories to define God. And that's not controversial theologically.
0: That's not controversial theologically. What I said was controversial theologically and culturally and ethically and morally and practically and historically and semantically. When you're a Democrat, you can say these completely outrageous things. And then you just say, I don't believe that anymore. I said that, but because here's the videotape, so they can't deny it, but they would otherwise. I'm a man. He's a man of the cloth, and he's a preacher. This is a son of a preacher man here. Pretty remarkable stuff. Just extraordinary. Now, just being provocative. And that's when you're a Democrat, he's not going to be swarmed by reporters shouting questions with camera crews and still cameras clicking away. That's not going to happen to him because he's a Democrat. Now, somebody said, you're a preacher man. You're a man of the church, man of the cloth. And so they went to his church, his so-called church, and the Talarico's pastor at the St. Andrew's Presbyterian Church. They've got a pastor named Babs like Barbara, Babs Miller. And you gotta listen to this. This is, hey, Babs, you're the pastor of Senate candidate James Talarico's church. Tell us what goes on at your Talarico church.
22: If you polled our membership and asked them whether they were Christian, agnostic, or atheist,
0: it's a church.
22: The vast majority would say agnostic or atheist.
0: That's not a church.
22: So because they don't buy the religion that has been, that we got from the Puritans.
0: Yeah, because it's a church. She's the pastor. And most of the parishioners, who are not parishioners at all, are agnostic or atheist, really atheist, because they don't they don't believe in the religion we got from the Puritans. That would be Christianity, as taught from the Bible. And Babs Miller, asked, in conversation, talking about President Trump, and a Democrat tried to assassinate, Thomas Crooks tried to assassinate President Trump with a rifle, shot him, the bullet went through the ear, blood poured down the side of his head. And here's the Reverend Babs Miller, who's the pastor at James Tallarico's so-called church in Texas.
22: We still have people in this church that wish that that young man had not just nicked his ear, but been more successful.
0: So the church doesn't believe in Christianity, that thing taught by the Puritans, and they don't buy into that whole religion thing. And then President Trump, well, you know, really the people in the congregation wish that the assassination attempt on President Trump had been more successful. That's what she said. The bullet trimmed his head and perforated his ear and caused blood to run down. But this is Tallarico's church. This is Tallarico's pastor. This is the Democrat Party. Boy, oh boy. Now, Tallarico's, the Democrat Party, they've got extraordinary propaganda capabilities, the likes of which the world has never seen, really. Joseph Goebbels drools from hell at the propaganda capabilities that the Democrats have in the United States. He'd be right here with them. That's for sure. But Jimmy Kimmel used to be funny for a minute, long time ago. Then he became a political zealot, and I know it's zealot, and but I think it's never mind. It's from an old movie. But the Jimmy Kimmel invited James Tallarico to be on his late night TV show on ABC, the ABC television network, and then he was informed that the FCC, the Federal Communications Commission, has rules about these things, and if you're going to have Tallarico on, then you must also have his opponent running against him on and give him equal time. And everybody in television knows the equal time, but apparently Democrats don't. Jimmy Kimmel doesn't. Stephen Colbert, they don't know anything about equal time, which is kind of interesting. But Tallarico invited to be on Jimmy Kimmel, and then they learned about, apparently for the first time ever yesterday, they learned about the Federal Communications Commission and equal time rules. So Kimmel last night got a little huffy about all this.
2: I'll be interviewing James Tallarico tomorrow night under unusual circumstances. You know, for a lot of years, for the whole 20 plus of year of our show, in fact, I've been interviewing Americans who are running for office with no problem at all, just like Letterman did, Leno did, Arsenio, et cetera, et cetera. I've interviewed a lot of political candidates, but for some reason, and I can't seem to figure out what that reason is, something has changed.
0: That's the funny part. That was the funny part. That was the, I guess the applause sign went on or something like that, because there was nothing funny in there, but the SEALs are ordered to clap, and so they do. But if you're going to have James Tallarico on, then you have to have Ken Paxton on. It's entertainment television, national television. These are the public airwaves. They're licensed by the FCC because they blast all these rays through everybody's heads and all that stuff. But Ken Paxton, not invited on. Just, I got an idea. Just have Ken Paxton on the next night, and you can attack him, and you can berate him, and you can be mean to him. You can be unfair to him, but they're FCC regs, and you don't own the airwaves. It's not your personal playground. It's the Democrat Party's personal playground. Quite remarkable. So he is, he really is, he's rankled because he just learned after 40 years in television about the equal time rule. And so here's Jimmy Kimmel just learning about the Federal Communications Commission.
2: Now that he's president, his FCC has threatened me, threatened our show, threatened our network, ABC, our affiliates, our local stations, based on simple, traditional editorial decisions, guest bookings, it would seem they don't like. And so out of consideration for our local stations, especially our ABC affiliates in Texas who would have to deal with this nonsense,
0: You're
2: my
0: so
2: interview
0: thoughtful.
2: Tomorrow with James Tallarico will not air on television.
0: Oh,
2: it will
0: no.
2: be posted on YouTube instead.
0: They honestly, because it's been true for decades now, the national networks, the television networks, have become a comfortable haven for Democrats where they go to be fluffed on late night TV, on morning talk shows. On, they've got George Stephanopoulos in the morning. He's just a Clinton administration official who was never a journalist before ABC made him into one. And again, at $15 million a year. And Remarkable stuff. And then now that Trump is president, his FCC. I recall Barack Obama using the IRS against his political enemies, the Tea Party groups, and any group with the word patriot in it, targeted by the IRS. And Jimmy Kimmel, if he did make a joke about it, he approved of it because he's a communist propagandist for the Democrat Party. The FCC threatened me and threatened it. No, they said, you know, there's an equal time rule. I don't know if you're first day in television, but everybody in television knows about equal time. And they're so comfortable. And one of the words he used here that I highlighted and Michael highlighted here, he says the FCC threatened me and the network and our local station. What we're doing is just traditional editorial decisions. You know, you're not the New York Times, buddy. These are not editorial decisions, or are they? You see, because they are. And they're Democrat Party propagandists, and they know it. And it's a comedy show. They're not editorial decisions. You're not 60 Minutes. You're not a journalistic, but they are a Democrat Party propaganda operation, Jimmy Kimmel and ABC Network more broadly. You know, what's it called? The View, that show, The View. Whoopi Goldberg is one of their top journalists there at ABC. They pay them all $10 million each to do Democrat Party propaganda every day. There is no equal time there, that's for sure. But that's it. Oh, his FCC threatened me. Well, again, your personal playground is the public airwaves regulated by the FCC. Jimmy Kimmel last night, now he's plugging because now we're going to make money off this. We'll show it on YouTube instead.
2: If you want to learn about a candidate for the Senate tomorrow, you will have to go to the Jimmy Kimmel Live YouTube channel.
0: Why would I do
2: where
0: that?
2: Where you will see it in its entirety. And thank goodness we have that, because in the America we live in right now, that is the best that we can do
0: in the America,
2: November, of course. Make sure you're registered to vote, by the way.
0: Yeah. Listen to the communist dogs.
2: The most important thing you can do.
0: And then they tore apart several puppies and ate them. The crowd. Yay, woo, we can't wait to learn more about a Senate candidate in Texas that I can't vote for because I don't live in Texas. The brainwashing, the indoctrination, the zombie-like obedience of the throng of Democrat dimwits, just amazing. And you probably don't recall, but back in February, Stephen Colbert on CBS had the same dilemma. And listen to Stephen Colbert back in February.
3: You know who is not one of my guests tonight? Texas State Representative James Tallarico. He was supposed to be here, but we
0: angry.
3: Were told in no uncertain terms by our network's lawyers, who called us directly, that we could not have him on the broadcast.
0: Your own network's lawyers? Oh, no, boo. And why is that? It's because of the FCC. But listen to the communist whining little B-words. Listen to this.
3: Donald Trump's administration wants to silence anyone who says anything bad about Trump on TV.
0: No.
3: It's no surprise that two of the people most affected by this threat are me and my friend Jimmy Kimmel. Carr defended it like this.
4: If Kimmel and Colbert want to continue to do their programming, and they don't want to have to comply with this requirement, then they can go to a cable channel or a podcast or a streaming
0: that's
4: service,
0: right.
4: And that's fine.
3: Great idea, man whose job is to regulate broadcast TV. 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
0: Well, again, you've been in broadcast TV for 20-something years, Colbert. I think you know something about equal time, and they do, but they lie, and they disguise their lies as comedy, which isn't funny. But they don't care about that because this is the propaganda apparatus of the Democrat Party. Makes Goebbels drool. They own it. It's information dominance. And Kimmel says that these are editorial decisions, traditional editorial decisions. Yeah, it is traditional on the broadcast networks, the entertainment networks, to do Democrat Party propaganda morning, noon, and night. And then to be bitter and angry about it and get your clapping seals to, honestly, if you've never voted before in your life, this year it'd be a good year to start voting because these commies are here to eat your dog.
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1: The midterms are almost here, and Republicans could be in deep trouble. Polls show Democrats leading in key races. Tonight, Rob Finnerty on Newsmax reveals the growing threat from the DSA and the radical left. With less than 60 days to go, Finnerty says it's time for the GOP to hit the panic button. The House may go, and control of the Senate is up for grabs. 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And Newsmax shows you how the progressive left wants total control of Congress. Tallarico, El Sayed, AOC, Bernie Sanders. Finnerty reveals President Trump's secret plan to fight back. 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

0: and Jimmy Kimmel and the gang, they were not upset at all in 2014 when the Obama administration started placing FCC bureaucrats in newsrooms to monitor how news was being done. And FCC Commissioner Ajit Pai blew the whistle on him. The Obama administration fears that they're pressuring media organizations into covering certain stories. And that was the Obama administration. They used the IRS against their enemies, the FBI, the CIA, and of course the FCC in newsrooms. Democrats were fine with that. Let's go to the telephones, Michael. Let's go to Rod calling from Little Rock, Arkansas. Oh, Rod, I don't have a ton of time for you, but I saw your comment, and I said let's go to Rod from Little Rock.
1: Yes, sir. I would have every piece of video trash I could get on El Sayed and Talafrico, and I would play them in their district ad nauseum. How dare Jimmy Kimmel compare him to Dave Letterman? I find that offensive.
0: Because David Letterman was funny for a minute?
1: Yeah, he was actually polite, courteous, funny,
0: yep,
1: and intelligent.

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2: With SRN News, I'm Bernie Bennett. The U.S. is commemorating the 25th anniversary of the 9/11 attacks that left nearly 3,000 people dead and the nation shaken. On Friday's anniversary, people will mark memorials by laying wreaths, flying flags, reading victims' names, and holding memorials or holding moments of silence and vigils. President Donald Trump plans to attend a ceremony at the Pentagon. Other administration officials are expected at the observance at the National September 11th Memorial in New York and the Flight 93 National Memorial in Shanksville, Pennsylvania. In 2001, attackers took command of four commercial jets and rammed them into New York's World Trade Center, the Pentagon, and a field near Shanksville, Pennsylvania. President Trump and Vice President J.D. Vance teamed up to close out the second and final night of the Republicans' midterm conventions in Dallas. They implored voters to stick together to save the party's majority in Congress in November. More details at SRNnews.com.
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7: I'm Angie Norvell with sports on the Alabama Radio Network. The latest coaches poll is out following week one of college football season. Alabama landed at number 12, dropping one spot from the preseason poll, despite crushing East Carolina in their season opener last weekend. The Southeastern Conference considering terminating LSU's membership. That's according to an amended federal lawsuit. The SEC is asking a judge here in Alabama to prevent Louisiana officials from blocking the meeting or interfering with results. The proposed vote on Thursday is part of a fight over allowing former professional football players to return to college. The filing accuses LSU of a demonstrated lack of institutional control over head coach Lane Kiffin. Montgomery Biscuits lost to the Columbus Clingstones 2-1 in the opener of their six-game series on Tuesday. Birmingham Barons beat Knoxville Smokies 3-2 to start their six-game series. And the Rocket City Trash Pandas beat Chattanooga 11-6. I'm Angie Norvell for the Alabama Radio Network.
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10: The new NFL season starts tonight. The Seahawks host the Patriots in a Super Bowl rematch. Tomorrow night, the Rams and 49ers meet in Australia. The Rams' Aaron Donald, coming out of retirement, is not ready yet. He will not be activated for the game. Meanwhile, tough news for the 49ers as starting D tackle Alfred Collins went down with a knee injury at practice yesterday and is out for the year. The new college football coaches poll is out. No change at the top. Ohio State remains number one. Baseball last night included another win for the Dodgers. They edged the Reds 3-2. Trade deadline pickup Tarek Skubal pitched into the eighth and picked up the win for manager Dave Roberts.
11: 97, 98, and held his velocity throughout the entire game, and
0: With that, you got a lot of quick outs, efficiency, and yes, got into the eighth inning.

0: Dodgers own baseball's longest current winning streak at 6. Baseball's best record belongs to the Brewers. They picked up their 90th win of the season last night, rallying to beat the Cubs 4-3 in 10 innings. I'm Matt McCoy.
1: A better life with Dr. Sanjay Gupta.
2: Vaping is often thought of as the safer choice over traditional cigarettes. But safer doesn't mean safe. New study out of Australia suggests nicotine e-cigarettes may raise the risk of certain cancers. That vapor isn't just harmless water. It contains chemicals that could damage your cells, even your DNA. I know a lot of people look to vaping to quit cigarettes, but here's the catch. E-cigarettes aren't actually approved to help you quit, and a lot of people end up trading one nicotine habit for another. Now, if you want to kick the habit, reach for things that are proven to work. Nicotine patches, gum, lozenges. 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Nicotine is one of the most addictive drugs out there, no matter what form it might come in. I'm Dr. Sanjay Gupta, helping you live a better life.
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0: Getting ready for the weekend and some football. It's Football Friday on the Wake Up Call, brought to you by First Community Bank. Here's Michael Butler and Trey Taylor.

0: Indeed we are. Football Friday on the air here on WTLS and on Tattlesy Times and YouTube. Wait a minute. It's Facebook. Yeah, that's right. That's tonight. Tonight we do have Tattlesy Tigers football as the Tigers travel to Marbury. It's always a kind of a tricky one. People want to say Marbury, like Mayberry, but it's Marbury. Marbury. 6 o'clock airtime, 7 o'clock kick. Look forward to being there on WTLS and Tattlesy Times TV on YouTube. And today, here on the Wake Up Call on WTLS at Facebook, we will have plenty of conversation about the game tonight. Plus, we've got the mayor coming in today. He will be here around 7:15, talk about things happening right here in Tattlesy, some big things brewing. And we'll get an update from Joy Wigginton. Look forward to that around 7:15. We've got our Friday Fun Day games. And with you till 9, replay tonight. We'll be bumped, so for the football, we'll have it Saturday morning. Always do that on Saturdays. This is 9/11. We also will commemorate the 25th anniversary of that. Talk more about that as we roll through this program today. Here's your weather today. It looks like this. Chance of showers and thunderstorms and the high today of 90. The rain chance has dropped to 60% today, but it is 50% for tonight if you're headed to ball games. You might want to take an umbrella or rain gear. Low tonight, 71. Tomorrow, there's an 80% chance of showers, high 90. 40% tomorrow night, and Sunday 30% with a high of 93. Looking to next week, temperatures stay in the mid-90s. Fall will get here at some point, but it doesn't look like it's in the near future. It has cooled off some, or at least feels cooler. Temperatures may still be in the 90s, but the humidity's not as bad. Although, I went over to play pickleball last night in Millbrook, and I must have drained about 10 pounds of sweat. It was just still as muggy as ever. Although the last few times I'd been outside, I noticed it was different. But not yesterday. It's hot still. And then I'm cramping up last night. My leg is cramping up. I think it's the medicine I take. I have to take some sort of medicine that says it might cause cramps. I've never had cramps before, but my leg was just tightening up. Susan Woody, Trey Taylor in the studio, Michael Butler here with you on this Football Friday presented by First Community Bank.
1: Good morning.
0: Good morning.
2: Were you cramping while you were playing?
0: No, none at all. None at all. It was afterwards. That's what I find is if I straighten my leg out, just the cramp comes to there.
2: Well, I've been out looking at the stuff and inspecting the new rec center in the heat.
1: That's right. You are a city inspector, aren't you?
2: Yes, ma'am. I ain't much one, but that's what I claim to be.
1: It's cooling down a little bit. I think it is. Fall's right around the corner.
2: I think so.
0: Yeah, about November, December, we'll see something. It's close.
2: It's getting there. I think, late in the afternoons, if you'll just get that little light breeze, like I'll be standing up on my carport, which is open, and you get that breeze and you're in the shade, man, it's really...
0: No, I agree. I've noticed that, too.
2: It's nice.
0: Good morning, Sean, watching on Facebook. Gary as well, Ruth Ann, BLT, and Kelly. And we invite anybody else who wants to watch. You can see Trey Taylor and his shiny head, and you can see Susan right next to him there. The camera's on them now. You know, Wild Gene was in yesterday, and he says, you and him... look alike.
2: Wild Gene said
0: that's what he said.
1: What?
0: He said we look alike. There's one big difference. Can you tell it, Susan? You want to say what it is? Trey, do you know the answer? Have you heard him say this? He said it on the air. He said you and him. Yeah, he said I look like Trey. That's what Wild Gene said. Okay. He said, but there's one big difference. What is it?
2: Hair?
0: No, it wasn't that.
2: Nose?
0: No. Susan, you want to guess? You've seen them both, so what is it?
1: I don't think I should enter this conversation.
2: Oh, skinny?
0: No, it wasn't
1: that. No, y'all are both, kind of square.
0: On the camera, he says the glaring difference is head
1: color
0: size. His head looks so much bigger than mine on there. So if you didn't know it, but you look at it, you would see how much bigger his head is than mine. But if you see if you can get past that, it's like, is that Trey or is that Wild Gene? I can't really tell. You have to kind of squint your eyes.
1: Okay, maybe I'm looking never mind.
2: Well, I have a big head. I look, I, you know,
1: You deserve a big hand, Mr. Look at you, you're cute as you can be. You're hot and you're smart and talented, and you can't ruffle my feathers.
0: He wasn't trying to, he just said that's the difference.
1: So many ways. I don't know, his head may be a little bit big for his body,
0: but Wild Gene's, when you see it, it is very noticeable. I would have thought Wild Gene had a big head, but his head looks small for his body in the video camera. It may just be because he follows you. I don't know. It's just.
2: Oh, okay.
0: You have to go and look at the camera from yesterday, and you tell me what you think. Maybe it's the light. You're in the shot. You got the spotlight over that light's very bright on this. All right, we have to have a light over here just to see the shadowy side on here. For some reason this one's not putting.
2: Well, maybe me and Susan just need to switch. I mean, she's a lot prettier.
0: Well, I think that might be what it is. You're right up in the camera.
2: Yeah.
0: You know, you got the close up. Yeah. And she's kind of off in the distance. Well, her head's not near as big as yours. There you go. That might make it doesn't look as bad.
1: Hey, there we go.
2: And then, you know, they say that, you know, the camera adds 10 pounds to you. So it just adds 10 pounds to my head.
1: Oh, I'm sorry you brought that up because I've got a new situation about to kick off today.
2: What's that?
0: Situation. Sounds like it might be something bad.
1: It's not. It's something good.
0: Okay.
1: Mm-hmm. I might be on camera in the future.
0: Oh, really? Where?
2: Oh, you getting a movie gig?
1: No. Not that I can show the public, no.
2: That kind of makes me feel good. Yeah.
1: No. Elmore County TV.
0: Oh, yeah.
2: Oh, yeah. You gonna get your spot?
1: Well, I've been asked to have lunch at a relatively new restaurant.
0: Yeah.
1: And do a review.
2: Oh, okay.
1: So I'm kind of looking forward to that. Lunch today at a new restaurant, and then maybe on camera. I don't know. Do I want to be on camera if it adds 10 pounds? I don't need that.
2: No.
0: So you're meeting with, is it Don and Kurt that you're meeting with about this?
1: I don't know about Don.
0: But Kurt will be there.
1: Yeah.
0: Kurt will be there. Right. We know him from Elmore County TV. He does a great job.
1: He does a wonderful job. He did such an incredible job producing the Andy Norman show, and it was so incredibly wonderful.
0: Sure.
1: It's coming back.
0: I noticed that. Yes.
1: I'm so excited about that because if you missed it or if you talked to somebody who saw it and they told you what an amazing show it was, you will know you need to go back and don't miss it this time.
0: Mm. That's true. It was a big hit.
2: Maybe we need to get us a show, Susan. After we retire, I got 2 more years and then we'll do the Susan Trey show or the Trey, you know.
1: The Trey Susan show
2: or the Susan Trey show or whatever we want to do. But yeah.
1: That would be fun.
2: Yeah.
0: Cynthia, good morning. Christy, hello to you. Yes. Happy Friday as well.
1: Yeah, good morning, everybody. It's an interesting day today. It's hard not to think about what the anniversary is.
0: I want to, as we do the National Day calendar, play a couple of clips. We have these highlights, or in this case, not necessarily a highlight. This was just a moment in history.
1: Well, we all remember where we were.
0: And that's
1: sure.
0: just it. I was going to ask y'all, where were you? Because, you know, there's certain things in time that you remember where you were. This is one of them. This was 25 years ago this day, and I still remember what was going on when this news broke of 9/11. Where were you, Susan?
1: I was actually at my house, and my neighbor called me, and she said, "You're not going to believe this. Come on over, and we'll watch it." And you're looking at it, and you think, this can't possibly be real. And you are just dumbfounded. There's no way to describe your response to that.
0: Trey, where were you, sir?
2: I was at work, and somebody walked in, and I reckon they were listening to the radio or something, and said that they thought that a small plane had hit.
0: Yeah, that was the original comment. Yeah. That's what everybody was hearing.
2: And then as we started listening to the radio, it got progressively worse. You know, it started. So we went and got the TV out, and then another one hits, and I mean, I'm just like, oh, my gosh.
0: Yeah, at that point, you knew something was up.
2: Yeah, something was going awry bad.
0: Well, it was in the morning during this show. Actually, it was right after we'd done most of the stuff. It was close to 9 o'clock, and our newscast get indicated that there had been something to happen.
1: Oh,
0: I started
1: you
0: hearing.
1: Were on the
0: we were on the air. It wasn't like we broke anything because our portion of the program was over, but the newscasts were indicating something was happening. So, yeah, I remember that. And you mentioned bringing the TV in to look at it. I remember when we were in school and the Challenger exploded.
2: Yeah.
0: We brought a TV into the classroom.
2: Yeah.
0: So these were the kind of moments that are monumental, unfortunately, in a bad way. And I wanted to play a couple of these ABC News briefs and just audio of raw footage from the scene in some cases that were played on this day when it happened, 9/11/2001, as we know it now.
3: Debris was and was just, it looked like a blizzard. Stuff is falling from the building right now. I can see through my high-powered binoculars a diagonal slash across the building, the right-hand side about five stories above this gaping 10, 15-story wide open hole in the side of the building, and I believe that I can see a wing section on the lower left-hand corner about 10 stories down and about maybe 100, 150 feet to the left and below. Flames were pouring out. Flames are now really starting to pour out of it from the right on both sides of the airplane.
0: Let's see. We got a few more. I want to play these. These were obviously in New York City when it was happening.
3: Gargantuan explosion. Oh, my God. I don't believe it.
4: Ryan Lutz there on the scene as we were talking. You just heard it.
3: I was looking at it. The side, the northeast corner has exploded in the most incredible explosion. Flames are flying out of the building. They're 5-10 stories high now. Black billowing smoke. The building corner, the whole entire corner is gone. It's missing.
0: One more.
5: I was up on in my office on the northwest corner of the 82nd floor. I heard a noise like a sonic boom almost, and then a blast. The building swayed, shook a little bit. I saw papers coming fly out of the middle of the building, and then we went to the staircase to try to get down. We were going down. We got stuck on one floor because the door and the staircase wouldn't even open. So we went back onto the floor. We saw some fire and rubbish, and we went to the other staircase to come down. We made it all the way downstairs. And then when we were just about to come out of the building, there was another blast, and all the lights went out.
0: You know, I remember after this all happened that I had a connection with someone who worked there at World Trade Center, not in the two towers, but one of the other buildings, because it was more than just those two that came down. And we had him on the air. And I did not save the interview because I didn't feel like I wanted to hear it again. Because she saw things that she talked about, people jumping and, it's just the kind of thing.
1: That was the scariest part for me.
0: Yeah, and you can't imagine how bad it is till you hear those kind of accounts.
1: Well, imagine being in an apartment somewhere near the building and watching those people come out. Tonight at 8 o'clock, probably 7 o'clock our time on CBS, there's a special called 9/11 We Remember tonight on CBS.
0: I'm sure it'll be on several networks tonight.
1: Daughters of 9/11. So, yeah.
0: It's hard to believe it's been 25 years.
2: Yeah, that's the biggest thing. It's hard to believe because at that time, my daughter was 2 years old. And, this strikes me hard, as you're raising children and this kind of stuff happens. And then you see people cheering in other countries that they're cheering.
1: In
2: America, you're cheering. And so, let me tell you this. If you cheered and you live in the United States of America when this happened, exit left, please.
1: Oh,
2: I will buy you a ticket and to wherever you want to go.
1: Hmm. Well, here's a question for you. Obviously, there is going to be video of this tonight. Or through the weekend, probably. Would you want your children to see it?
2: I think yes.
1: The children, not the grown children who were there when it happened.
2: Oh yeah.
1: But your children now, who've heard about it, would you want them to experience that?
2: Yeah, they need to see it.
1: You think?
2: You need
0: even young kids.
2: Even young kids.
0: Well, there's certain things I don't know that I'd want them to see. I understand what you're saying.
2: Well,
0: Craig,
2: I don't want to see him jumping out.
0: No, there's some footage that I've seen on the internet over the years.
2: I think you need to
0: really
2: see the airplanes and what a terrorist attack is.
0: Mm, yeah.
2: You need to know what the definition of it is today, because there's a lot of kids out here right now, I think, are confused. They're being taught wrong things. Our education, not in this area. I'm just saying this, that in other parts of this country, things are being taught that shouldn't be being taught.
1: According to Lifestyle Magazine, here's some tips on how to talk to your kids about 9/11. Gently bring up the topic, even if they don't, since they might have questions they're not sure how to ask. Be mindful of their age, maturity, emotional capacity, and encourage them to talk to other people who remember the day, like their aunts and their uncles and their grandparents.
0: Yeah.
1: So I guess there's no way that they can avoid hearing about it today, for sure.
2: Yeah.
0: No, not at all. Today is Patriot Day. We will never forget marking the remembrance of 9/11. You remember how many people were killed in this?
2: It's nearly 3,000.
0: Yeah, 2,977 to be exact.
1: And that's just on the day. And then the people who died from exposure and so forth.
2: There's great heroes and stories in this. You know, I was reading one the other day of a blind man there that his dog let him out. Got him out of this, and he survived.
0: You know, a lot of first responders obviously perished day. They're trying to help, and we're in when the two buildings collapse.
2: Yeah, there's heroes, and there's true heroes there. I mean, the stories are phenomenal. In this tragedy, I don't understand why people hate from other countries hate us so badly, but. The thing of it is this is a great country. You have the freedom to, move around, do whatever you want, be an entrepreneur, just things and capitalism and everything. And then you hate it so much. If you hate it so much, go leave. Just get out of here. That's what kills me about it.
0: It's 9/11, we always talk about New York and the World Trade Center. We have to also think about what happened in Pennsylvania with another jet that went down.
1: Right.
0: And obviously what happened at the Pentagon in, the nation's capital.
1: Right. Well, so, on a lighter note. Sorry.
0: Yeah, this day in history.
1: Yeah. Well, okay. You want to do that one?
0: Yes, please.
1: Okay.
0: Alexander Hamilton, 1789, first U.S. Secretary of the Treasury. Alexander Hamilton. You ever seen the Hamilton play?
1: I have not.
0: Broadway?
1: I have not.
0: I've seen it.
1: Oh, you have?
0: Yeah. Well, I saw it in New Orleans. They were doing it at the Sanger Theater there. My daughter, she's been twice.
1: What
0: she
1: do
0: used
1: you
0: to love
1: think?
0: It. And my wife actually went with her on, Broadway in New York.
1: It's just the dialogue is so fast.
0: But it's good. You know, a lot of rapping.
1: Yeah. But they're you liked good. It?
0: Well, I wasn't just crazy over it like my daughter was, but I liked the talent. And you appreciate this because you've done stuff on the stage.
1: Of
0: and
1: course.
0: The unbelievable ability to act and sing and rap and the pipes of these people that get up. You know, I'm talking about the voices.
1: Yes, so, I do. On any
0: Broadway
1: stage.
0: That impressed
1: stage.
0: Me
1: Come
0: more
1: on.
0: Than anything else. Probably George Washington, the guy that played him, was incredible.
2: Mm.
0: So that guy was, just big voice. Boom.
2: And there's rapping in this?
0: Yeah, a little rapping.
2: Oh, yeah. Me and Composition, that home away from home.
0: Yeah,
2: and the black
0: right. It's kind of like that.
1: Well,
0: 1847, Oh Susanna, written by Stephen Foster, recorded. Maybe y'all can do that for karaoke.
2: Yeah, man. Oh Susanna, won't you cry for me?
0: Because it came from where?
2: Oh, Alabama. With the banjo on my knee.
0: The first mobile long-distance car-to-car call took place on this date. Do you know the year? Want to guess?
2: It was 1982.
0: Susan, you want to take a stab at it?
1: No, I don't.
0: I would have thought it would have been 70s, 80s.
2: Mm-hmm.
0: You know, I understand it became popular much later than that. 1946.
2: Oh, really?
0: That's what it says.
2: All right. Well, it was a call?
0: It says car to car.
1: Yeah.
2: Hmm.
1: One of the things that I would like to have, speaking of phones, they now have that you can buy a phone piece, like, what's it called? Not a headpiece. You pick it up. You plug it into your phone, your iPhone.
2: I know what you're talking about.
1: Talking
0: about a headset?
2: No,
1: it's
2: the earpiece on a phone.
0: Oh, an earbud or whatever.
1: No, that thing you pick up on an old rotary phone.
2: The receiver,
0: yeah.
1: Yeah, you can actually buy those to plug into your iPhone.
2: I just ordered 3 of them.
0: Why?
1: Well, because you pick it up and you can put it up to your ear and actually hear, like in the old days.
0: Jeez.
2: Yeah.
0: Notable birthdays this date in history, September 11th. Ed Sable, the guy who co-founded NFL Films, one of the great productions in sports video. It probably molded the future of, you know, documentary types reporting in sports. It's some of the greatest stuff with the orchestral work, the voiceovers by John Facenda, outstanding journalism in sports. Also, Charles Getchke, he was born 1916, by the way. His son now runs the company. I guess he still does. Charles Getchke, the co-founder of Adobe, 1939 birthday. And here's one more. Mark Baines and his brother Rusty, born this day, 56
2: years
0: old today.
2: Wow.
0: And they said he was half a day before Mark. Rusty was first.
2: He was half a day before him.
0: That's what he said.
1: Are these sports people?
0: That's a local.
2: No, it ain't local.
0: Well, he might as well be. He said Rusty's in Australia for the NFL.
2: Oh, in the game tonight?
0: Yeah, apparently getting ready for some NFL. How about that?
1: Local talent.
2: There it is right there. Look.
0: Happy birthday. Our birthdays. I can't believe people are going to actually use this.
2: I bought three of them.
1: I want one.
2: They're not a 13.
0: Show it to the camera. The people might be watching on Facebook. It's a receiver you plug into your cell phone.
1: Well, there are some people
0: You would have a rotary dial phone or one of those old phones.
1: Wouldn't have a clue what it is. So, Ella Langley, local girl?
2: Yeah, from Hope Hull.
1: Ella Langley leads this Country Music Association nominees with 9, including 2 for Single of the Year.
0: Well, she's still number one on the charts today, I think, after about a year or two.
1: She's got more nominations than anybody else. That's so amazing, isn't it? Write it on your calendar, November the 18th on ABC and Disney Plus.
0: I'm sure she'll win. Yes.
6: Hey, Michael Boatman, Susan Trey, Country Taylor.
2: What's going on, Brian?
1: Hey, Brian.
0: L-T.
6: I'm working at Pantheon, the Hope Bonnet, and the City of Hope.
0: I'm glad you're jacked up this morning compared to what he was last show. Yesterday, he barely had a pulse.
2: Oh, really?
0: But he's a live wire this morning. Yeah, because Elmore County won last night. Yes.
2: They played Hope.
6: Elmore County forced 4 turnovers.
0: I heard that. Yeah.
2: What was the score? Let's get the score in.
6: 26-16 Elmore County.
0: 26-16.
2: Okay. All right.
0: You predicted that too, didn't you, BLT? I think you got that one right, the Swami himself.
6: I think Elmore County went 35-20, was 26-16.
0: Not a bad pick.
2: That Swami.
0: Most people were picking hopeful after they saw him light up Tallahassee for 50 points last week. I'm glad that Elmore County found some defense.
6: 42-0.
0: What did you say now?
6: Charles Henderson beat Bogart last night 42-0.
0: Charles Henderson over Bogart. Yeah, I saw your post. Why all these Thursday night matchups last night? I know you had told me those were going to play last night. You said one was officiating, right? They had to get the officials. It's tougher to get the officials out on Friday night, so sometimes they have to do Thursday and Friday. So that's the way it works.
6: It was Woodland beat Nelson last night 45-0.
0: Notice Saga loses.
1: 45-0.
0: Yeah.
1: Gosh.
0: Notasauga's got probably the worst team they've had in a long time.
1: Listen,
6: this score. In college last weekend, it was Louisiana Tech 80, Northwestern State 6.
2: Oh, man.
0: Since you're going to just roll off all the scores, Miami had 77 last night over in Florida Atlantic, and I don't think their coach was too pleased at the end of the game when he came out to meet with Mario Cristobal. Did you notice that, Brian?
6: I seen it, yeah. That's just not showing no play. That's just rubbing it in.
0: Did they run it up a little bit, you think?
6: Yeah, that's ridiculous.
0: That 77 points. You got to try not to score 77, don't you? It's the most that Miami's ever scored in a game.
2: Well, my thing is, I mentioned this yesterday. If you're going to try to get into the college football playoff, you got to put up everything you can.
0: Do you think that'll help them? That 77-7 versus 70-7 or 63-7 that somebody said, they put that other score on the board. Look at that score, boy.
2: This is the monster you created.
1: Okay, wait a minute. I don't know enough about sports to know how to make this happen, but how would you not
0: score? You do. Well, I think didn't they go for it on fourth down one time instead of just.
1: What would you tell your boys if you're a coach? Don't play so good.
0: Well, it's not that. I understand. You can't. You just run certain plays. You get your other personnel in. I get that. You can't just tell them to take a knee at 5 minutes left in the game. But
1: exactly.
0: But there are things you could do to ask Kirby Smart or Nick Saban. They when these games got out of hand, they had a way of keeping it from getting. I mean, extremely ugly.
1: Would you just take somebody off the bench and give them? No, you play
0: as many guys as you can play, and they did. I'm not. Just shooting him down completely. But, at the end of the game, I thought he should have taken a knee for one. Huh. Hey, it's 40-something seconds left. Just going to take a knee. The game's over. You take a knee and finish it, and the guy runs out of bounds. And they got to run another play, you know.
1: You can try for 2 points and get knocked down before you get the ball over the goal line.
2: You know, it may be the opportunity you never get again is to play in a game, you know, if you're the third string guy.
0: Well, it's 77-7, they had cleared the benches well before the end of the game, is my point. You know, it didn't need to get to that point. Anyway, BLT, you didn't like it, did you, BLT?
6: No, today's his birthday, too. Bear Bryant would have been 113 years old today. September 11th, 1913.
0: What would the coach sound like today if he were alive and away? Because at 69, he sounded. What do we sound like at 113?
2: Bingo right there.
0: No. Give me your impression. Let me let BLT do it. Give me your Coach Bryant impression of him at 113 years old if he were still around today.
6: I'm Bear Bryant.
0: You got way too much. Bring back yesterday's voice.
2: Oh, yeah. Like this, Brian. You want to give you one, Brian? Yeah. Hey, this is Bear Bryant.
0: No. You got too much energy. I mean, it's got to be because he sounded like back then at 69, 50 years later or something, he's going to be like.
2: I'm 1-3-15. Up at Legion Field, the football.
0: He's still got too much. It's too much for 113, Coach Bryant. Go ahead, Brandon.
7: Hey, good morning, everybody.
1: Hey.
2: Good morning.
7: I got a quick Ella Langley story. I was with a buddy of mine yesterday afternoon, kind of late, and we were riding around his property. And he's got two Boykins, and one of the Boykins is named May. And she is actually pregnant. She's got 7 puppies with Ella Langley's Boykin.
2: Oh, really?
7: And, wow. Yeah. They're due any minute. And her dad's name is Jason. So I guess he's living in the Hopeful area. That's where her lake house or whatever it is. But he's kind of handling it. But
1: How do you know she has 7 puppies?
7: So that's what I asked. They took her and did like this ultrasound.
2: It's called money.
1: Wow.
7: Yeah, they did like this ultrasound.
1: Well,
7: so how
1: Ella
7: much do you think
1: is...
7: Ella Langley's Boykins would go for?
1: Oh, wow. Man. I don't think she's going to need to pick up any extra money.
2: $2,000-$3,000.
1: She is nominated as Entertainer of the Year.
7: Yeah.
1: And look at who she's... Luke Combs, Chris Stapleton, Lainey Wilson... And Ella Langley, she's right up there with the big boys.
2: She'll win hands down.
7: Well, if we hear a song come out soon about like May's puppies or something like, I don't know, who knows? Hey,
1: Ella Langley's
7: puppies. I thought it was pretty cool.
1: Well, May's puppies.
2: This is what I've always said for Ella. I would like for Ella to write a song about Kalijah. You know, Kalijah was the Indian standing by the store. But nobody's ever wrote a song about the Indian maid and what happened to her. That would be a great song.
1: Well, two of her singles are nominated. Be Her and Choosing Texas.
2: Yeah.
1: Golly, that's amazing. We need to... Can she come be on the show sometime?
2: I think she's too
0: big for us. You think she would give us a chance?
1: I do think she would.
0: Here's a question before we get to the news and sports. Might be fun. What is, I don't know why I'm doing this, but it popped up yesterday. What is Alabama's favorite beer?
2: Cold.
0: Susan, you want to take a guess at this one?
1: I'm not a beer girl. I don't know.
0: I know I'm not either.
2: Right now? It's Ultra. Yeah. Michelob Ultra.
0: No? You know what it is?
2: Bud Light.
0: Lowenbrow.
8: Here's two good friends. Tonight is kind of special. The beer will pour.
0: Yesterday we played this ad on the radio, so I was thinking, why not? You know, we made it the best,
1: Alabama's favorite beer
0: is Lowenbrow.
1: Well, I wonder who compiled that.
9: You know the best part about sailing?
10: Yeah.
9: This part.
0: Lowenbrow.
2: There's two types of beer that Alabama people love. Cold and free.
0: Oh, I'm sure of that, yeah.
11: You guys finally win a race? Oh, yeah. We last Joe to the mast, so we couldn't fall over.
1: I don't like beer.
12: When you want the taste of a truly great beer, tonight, really let it be Lowenbrow.
9: You know the best part about sailing?
10: Yeah.
1: Lowenbrow. I like Blue Moon.
0: Well, there was actually, there was something that popped up that maybe bring that ad back today after playing it yesterday.
1: The answer was
0: what you said, Michelob Ultra.
1: You gonna send them a bill?
0: Yeah, I should.
1: That's why
0: I felt like that's why it went straight to number one. We played the ad yesterday. It went crazy. People going out, you can get this stuff. Yeah.
2: Well, you know, for me, back in the day, the best beer that there was you go down to the Shorter and go down to the Cold Keg. And get you some draft beer, a gallon of it, and just
1: gallon?
2: Yeah.
0: A gallon of beer.
2: A gallon of beer, get toe up.
1: Hey, could you drink like, all of that before it gets warm?
2: And that's where that, when Brian asked, what, if you was in a hotel and, there was a problem or something, what would you think it'd be? It'd be getting toe up.
0: Yeah, that's what they used to say. Gonna get toe up. I've heard people say that before. All right, good morning to Cynthia watching on Facebook. Robert and Danny just logged on. Thank you all for checking us out on this.
1: Send us some suggestions of our karaoke songs today.
0: Is the good friend.
2: He may have it. He may have something.
1: Have you already got them picked out?
0: I have not.
1: Well, we need some suggestions, don't we?
0: We need something.
1: Yeah, y'all, come on. Let us know what you want to hear.
0: We could do Lowenbrow ad.
1: You could. I don't know. Yeah. I'll be glad to listen.
0: Picks on today's games, high school and the college. This is from the football pickers in the WTLS Sepulchane Tree Service Pick'em Contest. 100% say, give me Real Town.
2: 100%? 100%.
0: Not a soul picked Horseshoe Bend, and I wouldn't have picked them either. Pike Road. We got 77 pickers, and 97% said, I'll take Pike Road against Park Crossing. Prattville. Majority picking Prattville. How about this? This will be a pretty big win. I think they'll win, too. They're taking on Hoover tonight, 76% there. And Talisey Marbury, only 10% picking Talisey tonight. Of course, Marbury has just dominated early this year.
2: Wow.
0: We'll see. Talisey looking for its first W. We have it for you here on WTLS. Who'd they pick? Hopeful or Elmore County? Elmore County. People picked Elmore. So maybe our pickers know. We'll see.
2: There you go.
0: Yeah, college tomorrow. Did anybody pick Kentucky over Alabama? We have the game here for you on WTLS. And, there were a few.
2: Really?
0: 96% like Alabama.
2: I just keep hearing all this stuff.
0: And somebody picked Southern Miss over Auburn, one person.
2: Oh, I'm sorry.
0: Same thing with Troy ASU. One person picked Alabama State.
1: How many times have you seen that play pop up on your phone? That play that cost the game when the guy who caught the ball was tackled before he got the ball over the goal.
2: Are you talking about interference?
0: Which one?
1: Oh, no. That Auburn game last week.
0: Oh, golly. We've seen it a couple times.
2: Yeah.
1: I have seen it a gazillion times on my phone.
0: Well, you got the Auburn feed.
1: Well, that's true.
0: Yeah. All right, what karaoke y'all want to do?
1: I don't have a clue. I was talking to Trey on the way. You had an idea.
2: I said my idea was go back to Dirty Dancing. No, I
0: had the time of my life.
2: That's a duet.
0: Y'all could do that.
2: Yeah.
0: Here's one request. You ready?
1: Yeah.
0: Faithfully by Journey. Courtney likes
2: that. Oh, goodness.
0: Highway run. I saw something. I guess it was about the song We Are the World, and Steve Perry's in there, of course, of Journey.
2: Yeah.
0: And they said nobody knocked it out of the park more than Steve Perry in that We Are the World with all the great talent. Huh. Steve Perry was at the top. Would you agree?
2: Oh, yeah.
0: He was as good as anybody, wasn't he?
2: At that time, yeah.
0: Sure. And now you can't get him to show up for anything. He won't perform with a group. He's kind of walked away from it. So.
1: Well, I was listening to my playlist on the way up, which is what I love doing. How often do you get to ride around in your car and listen to your favorite music?
2: All the time.
1: Oh, you do?
2: Yeah, I turned on 101.1.
0: Thank you. Ken, good morning. Ken and Tate, hello to y'all.
1: Yeah, some Garth Brooks, Two of a Kind. That's one of my favorite songs.
0: You like some Garth Brooks?
1: I do. I like Garth.
0: Jamie, good morning, sir. He's showing a picture of the flag. And this is in Tallahassee. I love it. The fire department has displayed the American flag, the Stars and Stripes, right out there at the shopping center by the football stadium this morning.
1: Great.
0: Honor of 9/11.
1: Thank you, Jamie. That is great.
2: That gives me chills. I love that.
1: I know. This is such a nice town.
0: All right, let's do it. Which one? Are we doing Faithfully first? And then what you want to do, Trey? I've had the time of my life from Dirty Dancing. Y'all both talking all that time, and then I start to type and over here, and y'all just go silent.
2: Well, I was waiting for it to
0: you're
2: pop
0: thinking
2: up.
0: Like, good God, we don't need to do this song. That's what you're thinking.
2: Yeah, that's what's going on, man.
0: My gosh, please don't. Yeah,
2: I got to get my voice and change.
0: Here we're talking about how tough it is to be the Steve Perry, and here you're going to do it. That guy that's performing with Journey, the Filipino guy, he can hit the notes. He's good.
1: He can.
0: I mean, you have to be good to do it. But
1: here's a random fact. Construction on the Pentagon began on this date, September the 11th, 1941. How about that?
0: That is kind of irony, isn't it?
1: Yeah.
0: I didn't realize that.
2: Right at the beginning of the war.
0: And the same day that they hit it.
1: Yeah.
0: Think about that. All right, here we go. You ready?
1: Oh.
0: Trey, you think you can handle it?
1: You got to handle it. Good. I don't know it.
2: I don't know if I can hit it. Let me see where I'm at.
0: You can do it. You can do it.

0: faithfully.
1: I do have it now, Mike. You go.
2: No. You keep it going.

0: Please stop, man.
1: You asked for it, Courtney.
2: Story. That's a neat story of a man on the road.
1: A musician. Oh, yeah. It's a good classic Journey song.
2: Yeah.
0: Well, you know, Turn the Page by Eric Clapton is probably better than that to me, though.
1: Oh, you mean the Bob Seger song?
0: Oh, yeah, Bob Seger. Not Bob Seger.
1: All right, you wanted to. I've had the time of my life.
0: Oh, here we go.
1: Yeah.
0: All right. Here we
1: Smash! Go. Thank you. Sean liked it. Thank you, Sean. We appreciate that. Did you like it, Courtney? You suggested it. Solid Gold. Ashley liked it.
2: Yay.
1: We're two for two right now. I'm waiting on Joy, though. I'll bring it down.
0: You got to give him a little time to think of his. Think of his.
1: Well, he's on, you know, the Facebook delay. But they are, too, so. All right, here we go. Get ready. It starts quick.
0: No, it doesn't.

0: It's the truth.
1: Right, you got your part coming up.
0: And I owe it all to you.
1: Here you go, say this.
0: Do a little dancing.
2: Good grief.
1: You should throw her up in the air like they do at the
0: end. Yeah.

Oh, yeah. Now the passion in her eyes, no way that you could disguise it secretly. So we take each other's hand, cause we seem to understand the urgency. Just remember,

0: Hey, baby.
1: With my body and soul, I want you more than you'll ever know.
0: Well, guess we'll just let it go. Don't be afraid to lose control.
1: Is it getting hot in here?
0: No, yeah.

0: Got a little
1: plastic doll. What was that?
0: I gotta get it. Gotta stay with Sadie and dance for this evening.
1: I'm just doing what you're doing.
0: I love it when Sadie's here.
1: Oh, here we go. Oh, a keychain.

0: Well, that was the tone I should have been in the whole time.
1: Right.
2: What, the last the flat tone at the end?
0: Yeah.
2: No, I'm kidding. Wait.
1: You just start requesting easy songs. Good Lord.
2: You're supposed to throw her up in the air at the end, you know, the big dance move.
0: Oh, well, get over there, Susan. Right, come on. Here we go.
1: You ready?
0: All right.
2: You got to walk over there, Trey, so we can see it on the camera. Oh, my gosh. Ready?
0: I don't think we got off the ground, Susan.
2: No. Wow.
0: Oh, what a great morning. What a great morning. You've got my blood just boiling this morning, Miss Susan.
2: Courtney asks if you'll do those moves during Madeline's wedding, you know, reception. I sure hope not. We have a couple of comments now from the Peanut Gallery.
1: I don't think you should read it. Oh, okay. Let's know.
2: Joy on the first one, his karaoke was faithfully bad. Karaoke two, I had the time of my life when the song ended. Thank you, Joy. Thank you, Courtney. Thank you, everybody, for the messages. Yes.
1: Yeah. Can we just, from now on, do some easy stuff? Not this challenging.
0: Well, you got to pick them out.
1: I did pick it out.
0: Well, we can do old Susanna.
2: Yeah.
1: Okay.
2: We've done that. All right.
1: Hey, guess whose birthday is coming up next week?
2: Yours?
1: Besides mine.
2: Really?
1: Yeah.
0: Oh.
2: You got a birthday? Happy birthday. What day?
1: Thursday.
2: Okay, we have to do a celebration Friday, right?
1: Well, we could. Yeah. That would be nice.
0: Or you can come in Thursday and we'll do it on Thursday.
1: Hank was born on September the 11th.
2: Oh, Hank Williams?
1: I mean, September the 17th. Yeah.
2: Okay, same day as your birthday.
1: Yeah.
2: Well, how about that?
1: Yeah.
2: The original. Yeah, I saw something about Hank Jr. said he's celebrating 3 years of marriage.
0: Hank Jr.
2: Had a picture with him and his wife. She looked a little bit younger than him. I mean, Hank Jr.'s, he's got to be close to 80 years old.
0: He's got
2: to
0: be 80.
2: Yeah, right. I don't think she was 80.
0: She's 79. I don't think he's broke 80 yet.
1: If she managed to stay with him for Hank 3 years. Have you ever been to the Hank Williams Sr.?
0: 77.
1: Well,
2: the one in Georgiana or the thing in Montgomery?
1: No, the one in Montgomery.
2: Yeah, you know, Wild Gene did a comedy act there one time, and we emceed it.
1: At the grave?
2: No, not the grave, the museum downtown.
1: Oh, yeah. No, the grave at Oakwood Cemetery actually plays music.
0: Oh.
2: Yeah.
1: It's amazing. It is quite the tribute.
2: I've never
1: done
2: it.
1: Senior.
2: I have been to his grave spot. Yeah, I've seen it. We went there this past season after a Towsie baseball game. They played at Patterson, or it was actually the one, I guess, we played at Riverwalk, one or the other, and we went there. And it was kind of a cool thing to see.
1: Absolutely.
0: Oh, sure it is.
2: It got turf down, by the way.
0: Yeah.
2: Artificial turf.
0: Yeah, it's a great venue to go up there and see, but they had to finally, the cap or the cowboy hat that he had used to be like gold colored, and they kept stealing the hat off.
2: I heard that, yeah.
1: Oh,
0: and
1: really?
0: They had to come back and make it out of...
1: concrete?
0: No, well, it's not concrete. It's marble.
1: Oh.
0: And now it's that, but...
1: Well, I need to go. I haven't been since I've been back in Montgomery.
2: Here's Hank Jr.'s stuff on his wife. Her name is Brandy Williams there. They've been friends since 2003. They've been married for the past 3 years, but his wife passed away, his other wife, one of his wives, and when she was only 58 from a medical procedure. It happened in 2022, so shortly after he married this lady. He has been married 5 times. But it doesn't
1: imagine
2: say
1: that.
2: Let me see. Hank Williams Jr. Let's see.
1: Wouldn't marry Hank Jr.? Golly.
2: I don't
1: they
2: know.
1: They got to be desperate.
0: I mean, you wouldn't marry him? I mean, he's got money. He's got a good $1 million. Why not?
1: Because I saw him perform one time, and I don't know that.
2: Oh, you know how old she is? Take a guess. And I know Hank Jr. is, how old is Hank?
0: 77.

0: hope not.
1: Now, I went to three of his concerts. The second one I went to, woo, he was drunk.
0: Wow.
2: Yeah.
0: I've always heard that about anything. When you go see him, he's going
1: to
0: be drunk.
1: Now, the third one I went to, he was Entertainer of the Year that year. He was going up for Entertainer of the Year.
0: And he cleaned
1: it up. And he got it cleaned up, and he won Entertainer of the Year.
0: He's good.
1: I think it was 1988 or 87. He was Entertainer of the Year.
0: 7 o'clock in Tallahassee, time for the local news.

0: today's report from the Tallahassee Police Department. 37 items. We'll start with the day shift yesterday. There was a domestic dispute at Riverside Avenue. Vehicle release, Barnett. A theft at Barnett. Harassment reported, Stewart Street. Theft of property, South Tallahassee Drive. Page 2. The night shift. Vehicle lockout, Hickory Street. Citizen assisted, Wall Street. Medical call, South McKenzie. Warrant attempt, MacArthur Street. Negative contact. Suspicious person at Jordan Avenue. Citizen assisted at Riley Road. Another at Barnett. Attempted contact subject, Friendship Road. Assisted a motorist at Willow Street. And a traffic stop, verbal warning, and a warrant at Central Boulevard resulted in an arrest of a white male. In the jailhouse now.
1: In the jailhouse now.
0: And that's the news.
2: Sports.
3: Score!
4: Yes!
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3: Great run.
6: Touchdown.
7: He will hit it deep to right. That nice ball's got
8: shot.
7: A chance.
8: That's gone.
7: It is gone.
8: Okay. 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
11: You celebrate, Tigers. You celebrate, baby. Go do it right there on the field.
0: High school scoreboard last night. As we mentioned, Elmore County, big win over Hopeful. 26-16 at Hopeful.
12: Man, that's a feat, ain't it?
0: Charles Centerson, also in the same region. These teams are in the same region as Tallahassee. They beat Beauregard 42-0. It looks like it's going to be a very long year for Beauregard.
12: Do we play Beauregard?
0: We do. They're in the region. We play all these teams. Tonight, it's Marbury, though. Tallahassee at Marbury, a team that's undefeated. First 3-0 start in 15 years. 2011 was the last time they started 3-0. So they've got themselves a ball team, as we say, and it'll be a tough challenge for the Tigers tonight, trying to pick up win number one. But we hope turns out that way. We'll have it for you tonight here on WTLS and Tallahassee Times TV on YouTube. Here is some more. You all heard about the college one second put back on the clock in the college game with Western Michigan and, of course, Michigan. And we haven't heard Pat Summerall or John Madden talk about it. I know they're both dead, but let's listen.
13: So, John, what happened with the clock? Why wasn't the game over?
14: Well, Pat, there's a stadium clock and then there's a TV clock. And the TV clock is actually the camera on the game clock. At least that's what they say it is. Now, people know about those two clocks. And both those clocks said 0 seconds left.
13: Uh-huh.
14: But what they don't know about is the secret clock. And the secret clock was the real clock. And it had 1 second left, even though all the other clocks had 0 seconds on them and said that the game ended.
13: So the game wasn't over?
14: Not according to the secret clock. And that's the clock that counts.
0: There you go. Frank Caliendo. He's so funny.
8: That's classic.
0: Yeah, love John Madden and Pat Summerall back from the day. But, yeah, there you go. The secret clock. Make sure you they came out with a thing. The Big Ten said, we're going to now show you what's going on in the room when we would replay. And I was like, oh, yeah, now, right, sure. Come on back. Let us see what you're doing in there. Who's that man behind the curtain? Pay no attention to that man behind the curtain.
12: I hadn't heard a peep out of anybody from Michigan, really.
0: Well, no, they're fine with it.
12: Oh yeah, they're fine with it. Yeah. You got an extra play, and it worked out for you.
0: Yeah. College game day will be in Austin, Texas. The big game of this weekend is Texas and Ohio State. Should be a dandy. I can't wait for that one. We got a big weekend. We got Michigan playing against Oklahoma. Here's the Big Ten

0: SEC challenge here. And, of course, last week's huge game turned out to be the second highest rated game day of all time. And the game was huge. And it's must-see TV with Lane Kiffin, with Clemson taking on LSU. That was where game day was last week in the game of the week, obviously, for ESPN. They were bragging about their ratings from this weekend. They win the week.
1: Yeah.
0: Second biggest opening day on college game day in history. Clemson scored the number one game of week one with LSU. Mike Elko comments on Lane Kiffin. He says, this is a little bit like the Sun, talking about the SEC. So this is a little bit like the Sun figuring out where the limits are until Dad comes home and says, hey, son, I was just kidding. I didn't mean any of that. I think that's what you're seeing. LSU will be in the SEC. This is a little bit of parenting going on right now, he says. They're parenting the young Lane Kiffin. He doesn't know any better. He's a kid that needs his hand slapped a couple of times.
2: Yeah, he's a spoiled kid in a sports car, like on the Dr. Berger version, rolling up the window. I love it. I just love that commercial.
0: Well, you knew they had to go down that route, didn't they?
2: Well, it was before, but it just seemed like it just transitioned right into what we were what was all going on.
0: Yeah. Alabama, Kentucky, we got that game for you here on WTLS. I saw this yesterday, and I thought it was pretty interesting. And you might like this one, Trey. You're going on the road, and Keelan Russell, being a young quarterback, making his first road start in the conference for Alabama.
2: Right.
0: What do you need to do to be ready for this? Now, he hadn't played a lot of ball, think about it, since, high school. He's been kind of the backup. He's got mop-up duty. So what are the things, and this is what E.J. Manuel said on ESPN. Now, you tell me if you agree with this.
2: Okay.
0: All right, the first thing you're going to do when you get there is what? Find the play clock. You're the quarterback. You got to know what the play clock is, right? That was a great bit of advice. You know, look around, see where that's going to be, so you make sure you don't get, delay of game penalties. He said also, I like this one, and they say this a lot about basketball. You know, it's different, even though it's still 15 feet from the free throw line to, still 10 feet high on the shot. But in football, you have depth perception in basketball arenas. Certainly, it's a mental thing, really.
2: Right.
0: You got to figure out what, even though it looks like it's that far, it's different based on the facility. He says you got to have depth perception at these new stadiums. He says, so I like to throw go routes into the end zone to get a feel for the depth perception from different spots pregame, because it might feel like it, and I agree with that. I agree. Get the feel for, this is how long I got to throw the ball. You got to have that. Also says, obviously, protect the football. Yeah. Last thing you want to do is give the home crowd ammo. And he said, and make plays with your legs. And that's what Keelan Russell can do. So your prediction this weekend, Alabama, Kentucky.
2: Alabama, 42. Kentucky, 10.
0: Whoa. They're only like a 10.5-point favorite, so a blowout. What about Auburn, Southern Miss? 33.5-point favorite.
2: 33.5-point. I'm going to say Auburn, 35. Southern Miss, 3.
0: So they don't cover?
2: No.
0: They're 33. Yeah, they don't, okay. Nick Saban on talent.
3: Martha goes to medical school. But everybody doesn't make it through. And some that make it through don't make good doctors. So it's the same kind of thing with athletes. Some of them have great talent, but they don't have the right psychological disposition. They don't have the right focus on paying attention to detail. And I think when people are process-oriented and they define, this is what I want, and this is what I need to do it, and then they have the discipline to execute it, that's when you get a talented player who becomes a great player.
0: So
4: that was Coach Saban?
0: He said this is kind of no secret, but he says, he compared it to the medical profession. Yeah. Everybody goes to medical school smart, right? But there are people who do excel because they work hard or whatever, or they have the talent or whatever, the smarts, whatever. It's football's the same way. Athletes, they come in, they're all talented. They wouldn't be on college rosters if they weren't. And, how many times do you hear of a guy that excels being the guy that outworks everybody else? Most of the time, that's the case, right?
4: Okay, I have a dumb girl sports question. So if you're the coach and this guy comes and says, how does he get to be quarterback? Because he played it in high school? Or do you try out for
0: Nah, you're a quarterback. No. You're a quarterback. You don't get to come out and be a, you know, a different position player and be the quarterback. Generally,
2: okay, you're recruited as generally positions.
0: They know what you're going to play when you get
4: there. Do you have two or three recruits?
0: No, they got tons of them. Yeah, they got a whole slew. What do they call them? Quarterback room? I always love the way position's a quarterback room or whatever.
4: So as a coach, do you talk to these young men and find out?
0: Look, they're trying out for the job. I mean, every one of those guys come in and have a shot at it. You know, certain guys have probably a better chance at it on the roster, and, you know, they have to earn the position. You know, they practice and perform, you know, and this is what he's talking about. He says you got to go out and outwork everybody else. And there are guys who have the talent. How many times have you heard of a bust talent guy that is as good as anybody but doesn't work and flops? It happens all the time, right? Mm.
4: Wouldn't you love to hear a interview that Coach Saban did with one of his boys?
2: Oh, yeah. It's like Ricky Williams. You ever heard Ricky Williams' story?
4: No.
2: Great talent. Just everything. Couldn't leave him alone, marijuana. He just become pothead. Went in and just failed.
4: Well, didn't he know that going into?
0: Well, some guys just don't have the
2: drive.
0: Yeah, there it is. They don't have it. And, you know, if you can get the two to match up. Now, sometimes there are guys that don't have the talent, but they have the drive, and they become great.
2: Mm-hmm.
0: That can happen. You know, and sometimes you have no chance. I mean, if you don't have any talent, you know, and you can work hard and you can't ever get there. I mean, sometimes that's just the way it is.
2: Well, you look back.
0: But, I mean, Tom Brady's a great example of the guy. Right, I mean, Tom Brady was good. No doubt he got drafted, but he didn't get drafted high, so I didn't think he was that good. But he worked his butt off to become the greatest, right?
2: Right.
0: Sure. I mean, nobody would have said this will be the greatest quarterback of the history of the NFL when he's finished. Because they were like, well, I'm not even going to draft this guy. He slipped all the way down to the fourth round. He doesn't have the tools to be that. Well, he was pretty good and then became really good because he worked.
4: Do you think that was because he was coached well or because he had
0: it's inside him. There's no doubt. You got to have it.
2: You got to have a work ethic.
4: That's interesting. I never thought of being a football player as a job.
0: You better believe it.
2: Oh, it's a job.
0: There's no time off really for it.
2: I mean, like I told you, you know, I played end guard and tackle. I mean, I had to fill up the water bucket. you know, and then I had to go out and, you know, do my exercises and everything like that. I had to make sure that the end of the bench was cleaned off, that nobody had put some things over there.
4: And you tackled a cheerleader on the way.
2: Yeah. I tackled her and, later on said, hey, I'll meet up with you after the ball game over there on a dirt road.
4: Backseat of the car.
2: My 72 Monte Carlo.
0: I'm glad we got that in. That reference has been in every show. It's great, Susan.
2: Susan loves it. I mean,
0: I know.
2: I reckon I'm going to have to go find my 72 Chevrolet and take it for a ride in it. I mean.
4: Oh, no, not the backseat. No, no, sir.
0: Here's something I'll give you as we put a wrap on sports and the mayor has arrived. We'll talk with Joey Wigginton in a few minutes. This was, to me, upsetting yesterday to see this news, and I'm hoping that things do change. But, you know, one of my favorite websites to visit, I love this pause here. What is he talking about? What is it? Is AHSFHS.org, the Alabama High School Football Historical Society. I've told you this is a great site for Alabama football history. And let me read the post that they put up yesterday. If you go to the website and he says, farewell. That is the headline. It's like, no. He said, this is a must read. He says, we're shutting it down. He says, there'll be no more updates on this site. Well, things have developed since yesterday. I actually messaged him because the guy that runs its name is David Parker. He's been on the radio with us a couple of different times. And he said he'd been hacked, basically, by some outside group that went and they compromised his data on the site. He has everything backed up. But he says it's going to be a monumental undertaking. I'm just going to take some time off, but it will not be updated. It's like, golly, this is what we go to for everything, high school football.
2: Yeah.
0: And he continues to keep it. I can't imagine. I've talked to him about it, but how much time does it take to update every school? Even, you know, the job of getting it all archived for 100-plus years of football was something. Well, but Brian to keep it up still takes a tremendous amount of time.
4: BLT could do it. He does it.
2: Yeah.
0: You know, I just can't imagine what it takes every weekend to just put in the scores.
2: I mean, how many it's like 300 something schools.
0: Well, it's 400 in the IHSA or something, close to it, and then the AISA keeps up with. So it's unbelievable.
2: Man, it's ready the next day.
0: Oh, I know. He's always on it. I mean, working. And you gotta be. And look,
4: he's not married.
0: And I just say, look, the work that we do for what we have with Tallahassee alone, it takes time. It takes me a lot of time to do some of these things, you know, the things you have to do every week. I can't imagine what it takes to do every school in the state.
2: Could you imagine how tedious that is?
0: Well, I cannot. But, you know, after he had posted that, he had several reach out to him, and it sounds like he's going to maybe have a remedy to this to clear up the hack, get it secure, and hopefully keep it going. My fingers are crossed. But I bought a book from him. I've got 100 years of Tallahassee football in the book. So at least I've got that much. And I've kept up with the records, obviously, since then. But it's something you definitely want to keep.
2: Well, sounds great.
4: Okay. I'm just going to insert this little crazy thought.
2: Okay.
4: Then y'all can continue sports. Because I know zero about it.
2: Well, it ain't dead there. You talking. Keep going.
4: Okay.
0: Something on Ricky Williams. Did you mess up on that?
2: Huh?
0: I just got a message from Ashley on your Ricky Williams example. You sure you got the right guy?
2: Wasn't the guy at Texas? Was it Texas?
0: He played at Texas. I don't know. I mean, Ashley has put a link up. It won't allow me to click it. But I don't want to disgrace the name of Ricky Williams this morning. All I'm saying.
2: Well, no. I just thought that's what I've always heard.
0: Oh gosh. All right, go ahead, Susan. I'm sorry.
4: If you have an event coming up that you have to buy a gift for, not my birthday, but here's something that you might want to consider. You know the Brock's Candy Company?
0: B-R-A-C-C? Yeah. Oh, yes.
2: Okay. Yeah.
4: Mm-hmm. Okay. They are releasing in September on the 22nd this month, a candy corn perfume.
0: Oh, gosh.
2: Oh, my gosh.
4: It's called Ode to Candy Corn, and it's available for only $22 at candycornseason.com while supplies last.
0: Now, Brock's is the candy corn company, all right?
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2: Oh.
4: Candy corn perfume. Hey,
0: you know, they got some crazy stuff out there.
2: Sounds wonderful.
4: Just so imagine.
2: That was candycorn.com?
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2: 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Okay.
4: Ooh, don't you want your wife to smell like vanilla, sugar, and honey?
0: Hey, I think I got something on the candy corn. Let's listen. Let's see. Is this the one?
2: Yeah.
0: I believe it might be.
1: Friend, I just said I liked her. I didn't want her to let her know. I want you to leave town is what I want you to do.
5: Oh, you forget about that. I ain't leaving town.
1: Well, I just want you to leave town because that's why I put that purple on the floor. Did you eat that candy corn?
5: Yeah. No, I eat the candy corn, show, didn't
1: you? You did?
5: No.
1: I thought it was pretty funny myself, Carl Wayne.
5: Yeah,
1: I know. You didn't think it was funny?
5: No, I didn't think it was funny. I think made me mad. I think it was made me mad and childish.
6: What you going to do about it, Carl Wayne?
5: If I find where he lives, I'm going to clip his tail.
1: Where you want to make me at?
5: I'm at McDonald's right now.
1: Where you want to meet at?
5: I'm at McDonald's right now.
1: Where you at?
5: I'm at McDonald's right now.
1: McDonald's. Yeah. Look, what you eating right now? You eating candy corn?
4: What is that?
0: This was a guy that put candy corn on CW's porch with poop.
2: Halloween.
0: He
2: took a piece of cow manure and stuck candy corn all in it. And he opened it and put it on Carl Wayne's door going into his house. Carl Wayne opened it up and it was manure with candy corn in.
4: Did he pick the candy corn out?
0: Oh, gosh. Ashley, thank you. Clarifying on the Ricky Williams thing, his career stats. You said he didn't do much. He did actually have an unbelievable career. You're right, Ashley. Thank you very much. All right, we got to hit a break. The mayor is here. We're going to talk with him next as we give you the weather. Getting ready for this Football Friday presented by First Community Bank at Marbury tonight for Tallahassee. And it could rain 60% during the day, 50% tonight. Oh, my goodness. And we're going to be out in the elements. I'll take a tent. High today, 90. Low tonight, 71. Tomorrow, it's even better. The chance of rain, that is, 80%. High tomorrow, 90 degrees. If you're headed to Jordan-Hare, maybe Auburn's true home opener, not from Atlanta this time. I don't know how many people are riding up to Lexington for Alabama. Got that game for you tomorrow morning on WTLS. Busy day ahead. Live at Louis today at lunch. We got the game tonight. Marbury tomorrow, Alabama. 11:30 air after the Tennessee replay, which has only been a 72-year tradition here on WTLS. Right now, 73 degrees. Mayor Joy Wigton next.
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8: This is Clint from First Methodist of Tallahassee. Alongside compassion, God calls himself gracious. If compassion is how God feels, grace is what he does. 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In the Old Testament, being gracious looks like God rescuing his people from an enemy army that meant to destroy them. It is not just a warm feeling, it is action, help that actually shows up. 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Let's pray. 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And in my time of need, be gracious and come to my help. Amen.
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0: Wake Up Call, WTLS, Score 94, Fun 101, continuing also on Facebook. And Joy Wigginton, the mayor of Tallahassee, is in the studio with us today. Good morning, Mayor. Good to see you.
1: Good morning. How are you doing today?
0: I'm good. I just shared a picture that Kyle sent us. We've had a couple of folks send these in of the flag. A great thing the fire department is doing right there on Gilmer Avenue this morning in commemoration of 9/11, the 25th anniversary.
1: That was beautiful. I saw it as I was coming up, and I said, man, that's a great idea.
0: It really is. It is. I appreciate the guys from the fire department putting that out there. It's definitely worth noting. It is hard to believe. It's been 25 years.
1: It is. Really is.
0: I know you got a kind of an anniversary of your own monumental day. You just turned 70 years old. You got a happy birthday coming up. Yeah. When is your birthday, actually?
1: It was September 6th.
0: Okay, and you just did a thing and went to Nashville, went to the mm-hmm. Grand Ole Opry to celebrate 70 years. Happy birthday, too.
1: Thank you. I appreciate it. I told people, I said, the climb has been really tough, but the view is beautiful.
0: Yeah, right. Mm-hmm. Could you imagine that one day you'd be the mayor of a town, No. Looking back at your life?
1: No, not at all. Never thought about being in politics.
0: Yeah.
2: But what prompted you to get into politics?
1: This town just hadn't done anything in a long time. And so that's what I wanted to do. Everybody kept talking. All my friends they'd come to Tallahassee and say, man, the potential is here, but we weren't doing anything. So
2: I couldn't believe the movie theater that was empty when my child was born 50-something years ago mm-hmm. is now a very active performance venue. It's incredible, thanks to you and Bill.
1: Yeah, and my son, Barry.
2: Cool.
1: He's the one that sort of brings in a lot of the big shows for us because he's done all this all his life. So he's probably been to 500 or 600 concerts over the years.
2: Is he a musician as well?
1: Mm-hmm.
2: Really?
1: Yeah. He doesn't play, he sings. He's been in a quartet for years, and so he's very talented.
2: Where's he? I haven't met him.
1: He's in Clear, Alabama. He comes down for a lot of the shows.
2: Well, cool. I'd like to meet him. Yeah. Y'all have wonderful children. Y'all have been great dads.
1: Well, we're blessed. We really are.
0: Surely. Well, some other things are happening here in town, which we would like to touch on. One is something you brought up to me about a potential hotel coming to Tallahassee. What's the latest on that?
1: Well, they have sent us a memorandum of intent, of understanding, MOU. And breaks out more about the hotel and other things that they want to do and help us with and that type of thing. So we're looking at it. The attorneys have looked at it. So I understand. I'm not a detail person. I'm a more big picture person. So I give these things to people that can break them apart, and that type of thing. So John Smith's looking at it. Steve Burak has already gone through it and feels real good about it. So
0: what does it say? I'm curious to know. It says it's a memorandum of understanding. What does that mean? What does it have in the writing of that?
1: That's probably a month ago, somebody put out an MOU, and I thought, what in the world is that? But that's memorandum of understanding. It sort of lays out the big picture of what they want to do, and it gives us a chance to understand some of that.
2: Is there a spot already available?
1: It would be, they're looking at the 1852 mill.
0: Would they want to preserve that building and build a hotel around it, or using that shell, basically the structure as it is?
1: That's what the picture shows, yeah.
0: And it would be, how big a project would this be? What kind of hotel are we talking about here?
1: They said it's a boutique hotel, so it'll have little shops in it. But they said 90 to 100 rooms.
0: How much money?
1: They didn't really say. At first they mentioned $12.8 million, but it'd take more than that to build a hotel.
0: Yeah. Golly, $12.8 million potentially right there, though, would be something, as you hope, to a stimulus for the city in that riverfront.
1: You think about it, the downtown would blow up. There'd be all the shops full because the hotel would be bringing people in, and they need something to do, somewhere to go, and so that's... that'll be the catalyst for what Tallahassee can do. Nobody will say, the potential's here because we're using the potential.
2: The Tallahassee Hotel mm-hmm. and the restaurant that was so well known.
1: Oh, it's famous.
2: Yeah.
1: Yeah, all over the world.
0: Well, on the potential for this hotel coming and this letter and this the conversations you've had, they're reaching out to you because the property is the Redevelopment Authority's property.
1: That's right.
0: So you mentioned Steve Burak, who's kind of the chairperson for that group. What are they open to this, obviously, I would think, right?
1: Oh yeah, very much so. Steve's excited about it. He doesn't show his excitement as much as I do, you know, because I guess I've dreamed about this.
2: Well, not only would it provide a place for people to stay when they visit here, provide jobs.
1: Mm-hmm.
2: A bunch of them.
1: Yeah. So if they will fall, you know, now I told the people, I said, we've been burned several times.
0: Every time people hear something new's coming, they just probably roll their eyes, don't they?
1: Yeah. And so.
0: Because how many times has that happened?
1: Oh, gosh. Well, you know, the East Side Mill, several times over there. What has it been? Two or three groups have come in and showed these big boards, so what they were going to do and all that, and it hadn't occurred. So I told him, I said, we're not going to get excited about it until we can see something firm happening.
0: Well, let me mention this, and I'll ask you, the person that you have been conversing with here on this, has he done this kind of thing multiple times in other places?
1: Yeah, I met him with Bo Gregory up at the, right just past the nursing home. They're doing a daycare up there. It's a national chain daycare. It's got a picture up there in the ground showing what the building looked like. So that's where I met him. And then we talked just a little bit. He is from, he lives in Michigan. He's 50 years old. He's well educated. He lived 14 years in Norway. So I asked him, I said, how old are you? And he said, 50. I said, you look 25. And then he called and said, hey, can I come? Me and Bo come meet with you. I'll meet with anybody, you know, who wants to meet. And so he came and then sort of said, Joey, what do y'all want to do? Well, I really like Tallahassee. And so I shared some of my dreams with him. And then he sent this, he went home and did some work and put together this MOU.
0: Is he connected to a hotel chain? Is that what it would be? Or is it on his own personal?
1: It's own thing. It's called, Millworks or Mill something Landing is what he's got the name of the hotel.
2: Oh,
1: so it's not
2: I like
1: a chain.
2: That.
1: Yeah.
2: So in incorporating the history of the building, Millworks, how could the people of Tallahassee help get that started?
1: I don't know yet.
2: Is there a GoFundMe or?
1: No, not yet.
2: No?
1: No,
2: is that possible?
0: He's not got a handout, does he? I mean, he's seriously doing his own thing, right?
1: Yes,
0: this
1: yeah.
0: is not something we have to go and make happen by paying.
1: No, he would be doing it.
0: Yeah.
1: Well, his company, you know, he works with a company that's investors and they invest in towns and so forth. So he saw the need here for a hotel. And so they're trying to meet that need and make money at the same time.
0: Yeah. Well, and as you said, hopefully it is, you mentioned the word catalyst, that if it does come together, it could happen. So I always ask you this question when these things come up, what's the likelihood of it happening in your mind?
1: I'm still about 50-50.
0: Yeah.
1: Well, I'm cautious.
0: I mean, you are talking about something that's pretty substantial investment here. $12.8 million you set off for starters, right?
1: Yeah. I mean, I'm excited about it, but I'm cautious about it too.
0: Sure.
1: Because we've just been burned so many times.
0: Is he asking for things to be done by the city or the Redevelopment Authority to get that property prepared for something like this?
1: He said they would pay for everything. Steve read the contract really close and wrote down and said, Joey, they want to do a town meeting and all this stuff about informing people what to do and where to go and that type thing. And so I think the possibility is really good.
2: Wow, that's kind of exciting.
0: How soon do you think possibly something could happen? I mean, what are we talking about here as far as the time frame goes?
1: I'd love, you know, March or April to start kicking dirt.
0: That'd be fair.
1: Yeah.
0: Yeah.
1: So, of course, you know, I told somebody yesterday, I said, you know, I'm 70, just had my birthday. I know I've got less years ahead of me than I have behind me. And I'm not one to, let's just think about it and that type of thing. I don't have time. Let's get it done. So that's what I've shared with them is let's if this is true, let's get this thing done.
0: Wow.
2: Wow. That's amazing. Is there a bowling alley anywhere near here?
0: Not in Towson.
1: Montgomery and Auburn closed theirs.
2: Golly,
0: well, there's
2: really?
0: There's one over there. I know I've been to. There's a couple of them that used to be. That maybe one's closed since I went. But
2: I'm about to join a senior bowling league.
0: There you go.
2: I watched them yesterday.
1: Mm-hmm.
2: There's a 94-year-old man in that league who rolls a strike every time.
1: Just got to know how to do it.
2: I couldn't believe it.
1: Yep.
0: He's bringing you cash to make it. Here's the start of the fun for the. Oh, that's for me.
1: Yeah.
0: Thank you, Charles.
3: I'm sorry I'm late. Margaret had knee surgery and I've been.
0: Oh, that's all right. That's all right. I'm glad Wild Gene got you to pick up his truck that day, though. Thank you very much. Thank you, Charles.
3: Thank you.
0: Yes, sir, Charles Webster. If you need a tow, that's the man right there.
1: Oh, I know it.
0: Thank you very much.
1: Good friend, him and Margaret.
0: Yeah. Well, any other news to unveil for us this morning? Got a minute or two left.
1: We got a lot going on.
0: I can see that.
1: There's some things
0: going on with Bell Park. I know the council meeting you just had that you're looking to get some improvements at. This is the main park in Towson. For one, the sign out there, let's cut the just get the shrubs out of there. They cover the name of the sign, and you can't even see Welcome to Towson. Yeah. Let's get those out of there. That's my suggestion.
1: We're pulling.
2: Sign out front, like on 229, that lights up, Welcome to Towson.
0: You're talking about right down here, coming into town. Sure. Yeah. I'm talking about the one.
2: Right down there.
0: You're pointing towards a river.
1: Bell Park. It's the one.
0: She's talking about the one as you come in on 220. Okay. I'm talking about Bell Park. Yeah. I'm talking about into town. There's another Towson Welcome
2: Sign. I need to spend some more time in town.
0: Yeah, we'll give you a tour. Maybe Joy can give you a
2: tour.
0: That would be great. But you know what I'm talking about. Yeah. But what else do you have planned over there? Because you're asking for some dollars to get some things cleaned up there.
1: We're pulling up all the shrubbery in Bell Park. We're cutting down trees. We're going to open it up. I've got the sprinkler system going in. We've got around that Welcome to Tallahassee, we have a beautiful flower garden right there.
0: Good.
1: So that way it won't grow up.
0: Good idea.
2: This is exciting.
1: And I've got somebody.
2: What about the pickleball court?
1: It's coming.
0: And they've already started over there. Thank you for bringing that up, Susan. Yep. I forgot about that one. That has begun over in East Tallahassee.
1: Mm-hmm.
0: Yeah.
1: We're waiting on the pavement now, and then Troy's ready to put the fence up, so we'll be y'all will be playing here soon.
0: You know, I went to Millbrook last night to play. So,
1: did you really?
0: Yeah. It'd be nice not to drive 45 minutes.
1: Has that place got lights on it?
0: Yes. You talking about Tallahassee?
1: Yeah.
0: The last time I was there, they were terrible. Okay. If they came on, we really need to change that. Yeah, because if you want, people are going to want to play at night.
1: Yeah.
0: Yeah. Yeah, and Millbrook, by the way, was slammed.
1: Really.
0: And this was a Thursday night in Millbrook. Yeah. I mean, every court was filled.
1: Yeah.
0: They just have and I thought about the recreation, everything over there. And I understand they've got the county's help on this huge 17 Springs, but soccer fields, we're just filled with kids.
1: Hmm.
0: The football teams over there practicing. They got business coming from this, the wings over there. Yeah. It's the parking lot is full every time I drive over.
1: Yeah.
0: So
1: it's exciting.
0: But, those things, you and I know this. You and I worked on the rec board together for years ago. We tried to get some of these things that going. It just never came together. I'm glad we're finally seeing some things happening here.
1: We got some stuff happening.
0: Well, we appreciate what you're doing, working at it. Happy birthday again.
1: Thank you.
0: And we'll see you soon.
1: Okay. All right. Take care.
0: Thank you very much. Joy Wigginton, Mayor of Tattleson, with us here on the Wake Up Call. It is Football Friday. 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
2: We could have sung happy birthday for our...
0: You can do it.
2: No, I mean for our... Trey's gone.
0: Oh. You could have done it better than Trey.
2: Yeah, that's what I'm saying.
0: Yeah. Good morning, Donna watching on... I can see Dina, Doug, Jamel. They blogged on. Thank you very much. Dina, morning. You know Dina. She works at the theater.
1: Yeah.
0: Mount Vernon.
1: Is it her birthday?
0: Not today.
1: No, she just said hi.
0: She said happy birthday. Well, she said hello, yes. And happy birthday from Doug. Thank you, Doug. And Jamel. All right. More coming up. The Wake Up Call, WTLS, Score 94, Fun 101. Again, thanks to Tattleson Mayor Joy Wigginton for joining us. More coming up after this quick break.
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1: You got me.
0: Yeah.
1: I don't care.
0: Everybody walked away as soon as the segment started back up. Of course, Joy Wigginton, appreciate his time, the mayor of Tallahassee with us. He did tell me, I did ask him, I didn't follow up on this on the air, should have done it, but that the pickleball courts should be completed here by next month. So he says. I mean, of course, I know he's getting what they tell him, but let's hope that over in East Tallahassee, you can do pickleball and tennis. Brand new tennis court, too.
1: Be nice.
0: Yeah, three pickleball courts and a tennis court. You play pickleball?
1: I do. I have played. All right. I don't play like you. Yeah. I'm not competitive.
0: Well, I don't know. Sometimes I feel like I'm not competitive either, so we try.
1: I mean, well, I try. Most people don't want to be my partner, so.
0: Oh.
1: But that's when we would go camping with teenage boys, you know. It wasn't cool to be the old lady's partner.
0: Yeah. Well, let's some women that play with us sometimes, they're pretty good.
1: Yeah. I'll just play Mahjong.
0: Oh, you're doing that.
1: But there's some people that are very serious.
0: No, there's
1: about that
0: a lot
1: too.
0: Of folks into that now. That's the newest thing, I guess. That's right up there with pickleball. Brooke Rigsby here. Susan Woody's still around. We got Brad Davis out there chatting with the mayor, Joy Wigginton, who we asked to stick around for the Friday Fun Day game, but he has to skedaddle.
2: Run the city.
0: He said he had a meeting.
2: Yeah,
0: he said he had a meeting. Yeah, he's not like us. Just get to hang out on Friday and do whatever. Oh, we'll be doing that here in a few moments. Look forward to that. Reminder again, our schedule for today, live at Louie's for lunch today. Come join us with River Region Sports 12 until 2. And then we've got football tonight from Marbury, and the airtime will be 6 o'clock for a 7 o'clock kickoff and the scoreboard show to follow that. The Tallahassee football replay tomorrow morning, and Alabama and Kentucky on the air from the Crimson Tide Sports Network, 11:30 tomorrow. A busy weekend ahead in football as we continue Football Friday presented by First Community Bank here on the Wake Up Call. Well, let's see. I guess we could take one more quick timeout, and when we come back, we'll do the game. I'm waiting on BLT, who will join us. Brad, we got Brooke and Susan, as we mentioned. Thanks for the messages again on Facebook. You can watch live video. Check us out and follow us as well. We have actually started a new Instagram account that my son Jack is handling on WTLS. I've got a personal Instagram. We have a Tallahassee Times Instagram. But he said, we don't have one for WTLS. I was like, you're right. We don't have one for WTLS. So he's launched that one if you want to follow us there, too. Of course, we're on Twitter, X, and Facebook, and even TikTok.
2: Is there anything Jack can't do?
0: I don't know.
2: Good Lord. He's an athlete. He's a singer.
0: I don't think he juggles. I don't think he can do a juggling act. Yeah.
2: He's an amazing young man.
0: You know, Brooke's son is playing in the show as well as Split River for the big Butter and Grit.
2: Yep.
0: Yeah.
2: Well, that's coming up real soon.
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0: Time to play the feud, the family feud, as we do on Fridays, most Fridays. We've got Susan Woody here, Brooke Rigsby, Brad Davis, and then via the phones, the one and only BLT.
1: Hey, is there a way to adjust the camera so it doesn't show the glare off of my forehead?
0: Well, it's you got a little, at least a little tan on yours, unlike Trey. Stark white. Brian, turn your radio down there, sir, please. You should be able to hear me fine and dandy. We appreciate you listening, though. You should be able to listen through the phones, not your radio. All right. So we have the gang here. Pick a partner, BLT. One.
2: Two or three.
0: One. We only have four people total. Pick one.
2: Brooke.
0: Yeah, go Brooke. It'll be you. Pick your team name.
2: Panthers.
0: I beat you to it. She didn't get the mic turned quickly. It will be Panthers versus...
1: Let's go with Tigers.
0: Tigers. I had a feeling you'd do that. All right. Susan versus Brooke. How about that? Y'all get the mics in front of you. Here's your first question.
3: Wait a minute. What are we Tigers?
0: We're Tigers. Tigers. Okay. Tigers versus Panthers. Name a food that's green.
4: Panthers.
0: Yes.
4: Lettuce.
0: Lettuce. Number three out of five, Susan.
3: Green peas. Green beans.
0: Peas or beans?
3: Beans.
0: Beans.
3: Green beans.
0: Strike. Play or pass?
3: What?
4: We'll play.
0: All right, Brian. A food that's green.
2: I'm going to say spinach.
0: Spinach is number four. So you got the three and four answers, Brooke.
4: Broccoli.
0: Broccoli, the number one answer. Brian.
2: I'm going to say asparagus.
0: Strike. Brooke.
4: Oh, gosh. What's been given?
0: Boy, broccoli, lettuce, and spinach.
1: You can tell they're pros, right?
0: Yeah. Oh, yeah. They're buying time.
4: Peas.
0: Peas. You said peas first, green beans first, and then peas, whatever. It is peas, not beans. So we'll have one answer remaining. Brian, what is it?
2: Lettuce.
0: That's already been given. Name a food that's green.
2: Cabbage.
0: That's it, and they swept the round. Unbelievable. Wow. Brian and Brooke, they know their food, their green food.
3: Wow. Depends on how long it's been in my refrigerator.
0: Yeah, right. Round two, this will be Brad versus Brian. Name one of your loved ones who gets on your nerves.
1: Green.
0: Yes.
1: Your spouse.
0: Your spouse. That's the number three answer out of five. Brian?
1: Oh.
2: What's the question again?
0: Name one of your loved ones who gets on your nerves.
2: Politics.
1: Oh, everybody loves a politician now, especially when they're...
0: Your politician is your loved one or politics. Strive.
2: Yeah.
0: Play a pass.
1: Pass.
0: He's going to pass. Brooke, your turn. Someone who gets on your nerves. It has to be a loved one who gets on your nerves.
4: Your siblings.
0: Number one answer. All right, so we have spouse and siblings. Brian, name one of your loved ones who gets on your nerves.
2: Maybe cousins.
0: Cousins is a strike. That'll count as your first strike, Brooke.
4: This is not true for me, but my mother-in-law.
0: Oh, the old in-law.
1: Number one.
0: Yeah, she's on the list. She's number five. She, you notice it was she. She said, okay. All right, Brian.
4: So is it mother-in-law or was it in-law?
0: It's just in-law. Period. Okay. Period. Yeah, you don't know. Yeah, no mother-in-law, no father-in-law, in-law ball to give them one ball game. Here we go. Name one of your loved ones who gets on your nerves, BLT.
2: Friends, cousins, aunts.
0: Dude, one answer.
2: Ants.
0: That's a strike. That's two strikes. Is that right? I think that's just two. Yeah,
4: that's two. Your mom.
0: Your mother. Parent is on the list. All right, Brian, there's only one left. Name one of your loved ones who gets on your nerves.
2: Dad, brother.
0: We've done sibling. We've done parent. You got to pick something else.

0: family reunion. I think he was just trying to go with that.
1: Brother, aunt, mother, in-law, mom-in-law.
0: Look, the next time they go to a family reunion, it's going to be real awkward. Yeah. Don't talk to Brian. He doesn't like any of us.
2: That's a type of Jeff Foxworthy. You might be a redneck.
1: All right.
2: If you go to a family reunion looking for a date.
1: Yeah, well, that's right. Exactly. That's a great one there. And that ain't funny, sis, is it? You remember that? You ever seen his stand-up when he does that? All right, here we go. This is Brooke versus Susan. Eight answers on the board. Name something people do with their fingers.
2: Tigers.
1: I think she said the name before you said you were trying to think of the name. Yep. What do you say?
3: Eat.
1: They use their fingers to eat. It's 4 out of 8. So, Susan, you get a chance now.
2: Play the piano.
1: They like to play the piano.
2: That can't be a strike.
1: Name something people do with their fingers. Play the piano is a strike, believe it or not.
2: No.
1: Play or pass, Brooke.
3: Brian, you want to play or pass?
4: Play.
1: You knew you did. Name something people do with their fingers, BLT.
4: Do with their fingers? Typewriting.
1: Dude, you got to give one answer per time. You know this. You've played this game. I don't know why all of a sudden you're trying to throw out multiple answers. You can do that when you're trying to guess the last one or steal one. You say typing, it's number two. Brooke?
3: Snap.
1: Snap, number one. Brian?
4: I'm going to say play instruments.
1: Play instruments with the fingers, and that is a strike. They do have 8 answers up here, so it's a bunch of them. Brooke, I know it. They don't usually do this.
3: Typing was on there?
1: Yes. Type or text. We got type, snap.
3: Point.
1: And eat. Point with their fingers. And that is also a strike. BLT? I think that's 2 strikes.
4: Using tools.
1: Using tools. Strike 3. Brad and Susan to play for fast money.
0: Sign language. Communicate. Sign language. Go with it.
1: Sign language. If you're right, you have won the round and you will play for fast money. If not, it will be the Panthers team. And the survey says strike. The other answers, lick them.
0: No.
1: Finger licking good. Pick their nose with them.
0: Good
1: count.
0: Heavens.
1: Write or finger paint. And crack the knuckles.
0: Who did they ask? A second grade class?
1: I have no idea. No. Maybe
2: it was that Southern family reunion.
0: Yeah.
1: Brooke's going outside. Brian, y'all play for the fast money. Are you ready, BLT?
4: Ready.
1: He's ready. Here we go. Name a U.S. state with beautiful beaches.
4: Florida.
1: Name a city that starts with San.
4: San. A city?
1: City.
4: What's San?
1: San.
4: Santa Rosa Beach.
1: Name something you might place both of your hands on at the same time.
4: Food.
1: Name something your neighbors might do in their backyard that would cause the whole neighborhood to complain.
4: Grilling.
1: Name a reason you wouldn't want to be a cow.
4: Eat grass.
0: Same answer.
1: Name a U.S. state with beautiful beaches. Number one answer, Florida, 53 points. City that starts with sand. He said Santa Rosa Beach. That's a strike. Name something you might place both your hands on at the same time. He said food, strike 2. Name something your neighbors do in the backyard that would cause the neighborhood to complain. He said grill. That's a strike. Name a reason that you wouldn't want to be a cow. What'd you say?
0: Eat grass
1: is 4 points. 57. So you get 57 points, and that means 143 for Brooke. I don't see Brooke. She's disappeared. She might be standing in front of the door. Remember last time she walked out, I think she almost got eaten by a coyote.
0: Wow.
1: Wasn't it a coyote?
0: Susan, you ever heard that story?
1: Yeah. Walked to the
0: door.
1: Yeah,
0: we'll tell you when she comes in.
1: Said, there's a wild dog out there.
0: That was wild. It was crazy.
1: Yeah. 143 will be needed after BLT's round. You got 57. So she's going to have to do pretty well.
0: She'll get it.
1: You're going to need some big points here. He got 140. Well, you got 447. You got 143. You got 57 points. All right, she's using that mic. All right, here we go. Name a U.S. state with beautiful beaches.
3: Florida.
1: That's already given? Number one answer, by the way.
3: Alabama.
1: Name a city that starts with San.
3: San.

0: San Francisco.
1: Name something you might place both of your hands on at the same time.
0: The steering wheel.
1: Name something your neighbors might do in their backyard that would cause the whole neighborhood to complain.
0: Party.
1: Name a reason you wouldn't want to be a cow.
0: Oh my gosh. Stand up all the time.
1: All right, let's see. It is. U.S. State with beautiful beaches. Number one answer was Florida. You said Alabama. It did not make the list.
0: Of course it didn't.
1: Name a city that starts with San. San Francisco. Number one answer, 49 points.
2: All right.
1: 106. So they need 94. They got a shot. Name something you might place both your hands on at the same time. She said steering wheel. It's the number one answer, 43 points.
2: Good for you.
1: All right, so what are we up to? 149. Need 51 to win it. Name something your neighbors might do in their backyard that caused the whole neighborhood to complain. She said, have a party. It's the number one answer. 31 points. We're close. Comes down to this. 20. She needs only 20 points. They're up to 180. Name a reason you wouldn't want to be a cow. She said, she stand up all the time. I'm sorry. It's a strike.
2: What is that?
1: Number one answer would have done it. What is it?
2: You eventually become a steak.
1: You get eaten. Yeah, that's what y'all say. Get eaten was the number one answer. We're 36, but it did not get it. BLT just got to do a little bit better next time and not make her have to get all number ones. Because that's pretty much what she did, except for that last one. All right. Same teams, BLT, for one more round or no?
3: Yeah.
1: Keep it like it is. All right. Let's do Brad versus Brian first this time. Name something that feels good on your body.
4: Tigers.
1: Yeah.
4: Lotion.
1: Lotion, number three answer out of eight, BLT. Something that feels good on your body.
3: Cologne.
1: Cologne. Strike. Yeah. Play or pass?
4: Pass.
1: Pass. All right. Brooke, your turn. Something that feels good on your body.
0: Oh, man. A warm towel.
1: A warm towel? I'm looking for it. It's on there. Number eight answer, BLT, name something that feels good on your body.
3: Deodorant.
2: Tore up sheets.
1: Jeez. That's a strike. We'll count that one as your first strike. All right.
2: Wait.
1: Is that right? I think that counts as the first strike.
5: That is half a strike.
1: Yeah. All right, Brooke, back to you. Name something that feels good on your body.
0: A massage.
1: A massage. And that did not make the list. It's strike two.
2: Oh, my gosh.
1: Name something that feels good on your body, Brian.
3: Feels good on your body?
0: Yep.
2: This is a family show, Brian. Be careful.
0: Oh, don't worry.
3: Shoes.
1: Shoes. Well, he knocked it out of the park on that one, didn't he? Jeez. No, that's a strike. All right, Susan, Brad, what do y'all say?
2: Sunshine?
4: Sunshine.
1: Sunshine.
4: Yep.
1: Yes, sunlight was on the list. The other answers, water, a hot bath, sheet or blankets, person, another person.
2: Hey.
1: Hey. They said it. Silk or cat's fur. All right, round two.
2: What in the world?
1: They're like a cat. All right, Susan versus Brooke, name a fruit not often used for juice.
0: Panthers.
1: Yes.
0: Oh. Bananas.
1: Number one out of five, play or pass.
2: Yeah, of course.
0: What do you want to do, Brian?
3: Play.
1: Name a fruit not often used for juice, BLT.
3: Cherry.
1: And that is a strike.
0: Kiwi.
1: Kiwi. Strike two.
0: Oh, well.
2: Is that a fruit?
0: Is the kiwi a fruit? I don't know.
5: Oh, yeah.
0: It is a fruit, isn't it?
1: BLT, name a fruit not often used for juice.
3: I'm going to say figs, avocados.
1: Figs, avocados. Which one? They're not the same.
3: I go figs.
1: Figs, strike three. Brad and Susan.
2: Oh, Brad, it's up to you.
1: A fruit not often used for juice.
4: I think strawberry.
1: Strawberry, he says. What do you say, Susan?
2: Raspberry.
1: Raspberry.
4: Yep, go raspberry.
1: Raspberry. Yeah, it's a strike. Strawberry was up there. Cantaloupe, watermelon, honeydew melon was the other.
2: Oh, all cantaloupe. Right. I never thought of cantaloupe as a fruit.
1: Yeah.
2: What did you think it was? She just cantaloupe.
4: She just didn't think of cantaloupe.
1: All right, last round, cantaloupe. Brad versus Brian playing for Fast Money. It's the dollar value's triple. Five answers on the board. Name something made of feathers.
4: Tigers.
1: Yes.
4: Scarf.
1: A scarf. Boa counts. That is a same thing, basically. It's number 3 out of 5. Brian?
5: Question again.
1: What are you typing? I hear that. Tick, tick, tick, tick, tick. He's typing. Name something made of feathers. Google.
3: Made out of feathers. Birds.
1: That is a very good answer.
2: But is it on the list?
1: No, it's not. Strike.
4: What? First thing I thought of.
1: Player pass.
6: Oh, pass.
1: He's passing. Brooke, your turn. Name something made of feathers.
0: Pillows.
1: Number one answer. Yeah, Brian, sure. Name something made of feathers.
3: I think I know one. Cowboy boots.
1: Say what?
0: Are made of feathers?
1: What did he say?
0: Cowboy boots.
1: Cowboy boots. They might have a feather on them sometimes. I don't know. Stride. Brooke?
2: I think that's a different kind of cowboy
1: boot.
2: Must
1: be. Name something made of feathers.
0: Blankets.
1: Blankets. What? That is a strike as well. Brian, name something made of feathers.
3: Made out of feathers. Cowboy hats.
1: A hat is on the boot. I'll give it to you for hat. All right?
0: Like a duster?
1: Duster's on there, too. I've got 4 of the top 5. Only one left. Ryan, name something made of feathers.
3: Something's made from feathers. Cloth?
1: Strike. All right. Y'all down to y'all. Y'all got one left. If you get it, you're playing for fast money.
4: What do you think, Miss Susan?
2: I thought feather duster. So that was it for me.
4: All right. Let's
2: got that one.
4: Let's go with... Leggings.
1: He says leggings. And it is a strike.
4: Oh.
1: He didn't want to. Y'all know the other answer?
4: I hadn't even thought about it.
1: Mattress.
4: Yeah. Now look, I did think I thought the blanket would be on there. The down comforter.
1: Yeah. Brooke's going right back outside. Brian, you will play the first round. All right, you need a little bit more than you did last time. Make it a little easier on yourself. All right, here we go. I'm trying to get to 200 points. Name something that gets buried. Say it again.
3: Animals.
1: Name something that's better when it's fresh.
3: Vegetables.
1: Name something that's always breaking. When you're broke, something that happens to break when you're broke.
3: Windshield.
1: Name something that people take off.
3: Shoes.
1: Give a word that rhymes with wobble.
3: Gobble.
1: All right, let's say I did. Name something. He did. Name something that gets buried. You said of an animal. Body, bones, I guess that counts. 69 points. Name something. That's the number one answer. Name something that's better when it's fresh. Vegetables. Number one answer, 60 points. Wow. Name something that always seems to break when you're broke. He said the windshield. That's a strike. Name something that people take off. Shoes / clothes. 87 points. The number one answer, of course. Where are we?
4: At 216.
1: He's won the game! Wow. The other answer, give me a word that rhymes with wobble. He said gobble, worth 19. What a round!
4: That's it.
1: You did it. Congratulations, Bill.
4: 235.
1: You did it.
3: Man, tearing it up.
1: He wants to know what the final outcome was.
4: 235.
2: Wow.
1: 235 points. Not bad, BLT.
3: Nope.
1: Is that the most you've ever done? He did 235.
4: Now, and on windshield, I know car was on there.
1: That was the number one answer, car. The rest of them were number one answers, except bobble for gobble. Instead of
2: so when your car breaks when you don't have any money.
4: Yep.
1: Yeah. Well done, sir. Yeah. Thank you, BLT. Thank you.
2: Yeah, BLT, good for you.
1: Brooke, Brad, Susan, thank y'all. Appreciate everybody listening. Remember, live at Lewis today for lunch. And remember, Tallahassee football tonight at Marbury. Hope you can join us there. If not, make sure you listen to the broadcast. We'll be there. Looking forward to it. Enjoy your weekend.

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0: Because all I could hear is that blanket of debris suffocated all noise except for the cries and the screams of people in the darkness. Help me, I'm hurt. Help me, I can't see. What are you gonna do? And do the next thing. Answer the bell. Round 7, I don't know, I lost track. And I just stood, I didn't know what I was doing. I just stood in the mouth of that alley and I yelled at the top of my voice, follow the sound of my voice. Follow the sound of my voice. There's light this way. Come to the light, come to the light, follow the light.
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12: With SRN News, I'm Bernie Bennett. The U.S. is commemorating the 25th anniversary of the 9/11 attacks that left nearly 3,000 people dead and the nation shaken. On Friday's anniversary, people will mark memorials by laying wreaths, flying flags, reading victims' names, and holding memorials or holding moments of silence and vigils. President Donald Trump plans to attend a ceremony at the Pentagon. Other administration officials are expected at the observance at the National September 11th Memorial in New York, and the Flight 93 National Memorial in Shanksville, Pennsylvania. In 2001, attackers took command of four commercial jets and rammed them into New York's World Trade Center, the Pentagon, and a field near Shanksville, Pennsylvania. President Trump and Vice President J.D. Vance teamed up to close out the second and final night of the Republicans' midterm conventions in Dallas. They implored voters to stick together to save the party's majority in Congress in November. More details at SRNnews.com.
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27: Today, a couple of guests in for this week at Community Hospital, Arlie Peters from Community Home Health and Hospice, and Brandon Fobby, the new chaplain. And appreciate you both being with us.
28: Thank you, Michael. Thanks for having us.
27: Thanks. Definitely so. Chance for you, Arlie, to kind of introduce Brandon. He's just taken over this position with the Community Hospital family.
28: Yes, we're excited to have Brandon, and I will say Lauren also, because you get both when you're working in ministry, especially with such a great pair. But we're excited to have Brandon on our team with Community Hospice Care. He's serving as chaplain.
27: Talk about that role for you, Brandon. In your time spent here in Tallahassee, people know you grew up in this community. You're a pastor now as well. So kind of go through what you do outside of the hospital and then the job as it entails inside Community Hospital.
29: Yeah, so last year I transitioned out of student ministry and into being a senior pastor and at East Tallahassee Baptist Church, and that's been a blessing. And so we have that component of it, and then Amy Jeter approached me. Candy Gant retired last year, and she transitioned into something else, and she left me some really big shoes to fill. So Amy reached out to me, and I thought about it and prayed about it for a couple weeks, and then I just kind of moved into that role and have been doing it, I think, for around 3 months. And so basically my role in the chaplaincy is to offer spiritual support and care for the patient and also the caregivers. That is an important component of our services with hospice, is not only the patient, but also the caregivers that are there 24/7 sometimes, you know. And so that's been a great thing. It's been an extension of ministry for me. I do know a lot of the patients And I've also been able to meet a lot of new people. So that's been pretty cool as well.
27: Yeah, that's an element that people will tell you that have been through so much in a hospital with whomever, family member, whatever, to get that part of it is something that just helps so much in that process.
28: Yeah, and so, you know, to be a program that we administer, a federal program for Medicare, Medicaid, we actually are required to have a chaplain on service. So I think that's great. We are reimbursed for spiritual services at end of life, and I think it's probably the only area of medicine I know of that still caters to spiritual faith-type issues, and we're so excited to have that part of it because especially at end of life, those questions need to be addressed, answered, secured. And keep in mind that everybody is not of the Christian faith. There may be other faiths that we encounter that we would make sure that those needs are met as well. However, just because of the area of the country we're in, the majority of our patients and families are of the Christian faith. And so that's where Brandon's role is, to step in and make sure that their spiritual needs are taken care of.
27: Yeah, and I think about how if you're talking hospice, you're talking
28: yes,
27: about
28: we're
27: that
28: talking
27: time.
28: About end of life. So
27: and that's when that's something how that always comes to my people who may not have paid much attention to that type thing for much of their life or take for granted what they have. Then it's all right in front of them. Then they're like, all right, this is near and where am I with my faith? So I'm sure that's a lot of good answers that you have for that when you talk with someone.
29: Yeah, and that's really my goal for my patients, and they have to accept my particular discipline within our hospice team. I'm one of eight people one of eight components of the team, and you know, once they accept that service, you know, that kind of gives me some freedom to go in and ask questions and just a lot of times just listen. And, you know, that's part of one of my key roles, and then just kind of develop a care plan and strategy for really for that particular person and family in this time. And so I pray that these people would be filled with hope and peace, and you know, that their earthly life as it comes to a conclusion, and it's not always an immediate thing there. You know, I do have some patients that not necessarily are on their, I guess, deathbed, but there is a terminal illness there. And so there, you know, obviously we don't know how long we have on this earth, and especially at that time in life, but just to walk with them through that and with the caregiver as well is really important for them, and has really been a eye-opening thing for me, even as a minister and pastor, you know, that that they may have any kind of concern or worry or any kind of unresolved thing with maybe family members or themselves, and we can get very specific in that, but just a great thing that our community hospice offers, and I'm blessed to be a part of it.
27: Yeah, you mentioned that it sometimes goes beyond faith. Sometimes it's resolving things, like you say, it provides some comfort there. But I'm sure there's so many times that people tell you, "Wait, I don't really know what's next or whatever," and then there's that opportunity for you to provide a ministry there for them.
29: Yeah, and you know, I definitely every visit there's prayer, there's scripture, you know, there's stuff like that, and I. And so that's kind of, you know, especially from my framework and who I am, that's something I always do and always offer, you know, so.
27: That's a great thing to have with the hospital and the services that are provided, right?
28: He's doing a great job. We're glad to have him on our team. Yeah. As he said, he's one component of the team, and some of the services we offer are voluntary, such as social work services, what Amy does, and Brandon's chaplain. So patients don't always have to accept these services, but I think the majority do, even if it's just for visitation, and that, like he said, opens a door for a conversation about anything that needs to be resolved, which is so important at end of life, because he knows every time he knocks on a door at someone's home or hospital or nursing home, wherever he's going, that their time is limited based on a disease process of some sort. Yeah.
29: And I would, my perception or knowledge of hospice was very different before I joined the team. You know, I think oftentimes we're, a lot of people have this idea that hospice is like, oh, they've got 2 days left. Let's call in hospice, you know. Mm-hmm. That can be the case sometimes, but I would encourage people to maybe make a phone call with some of our team members and explore it if, you know, that it's not... it can be a great service to families well before, you know, their time of death and stuff like that. It's not just to get a better understanding of it and the team and how we operate. And every person I've talked to since I've joined the team who've had experience with hospice has said it was the best thing for them and their loved one, you know, that they had a wrong view of it. And once they... kind of got in the system and in the service and care that we provide, it was one of the greatest blessings. So,
27: and I know there's that grieving process that we've talked about so many times that there, it doesn't end at the end of life. It carries on because there's family to have to deal with this, obviously.
28: That's mm-hmm. right. And it's one of the great things about hospice and community hospice care is we take care of our families after the death of a loved one. We'll follow those families for, I guess, up to 13 months if they mm-hmm. so choose. Mm-hmm. With chaplain social work services and things of that nature. And we do special things to recognize important dates and life events of the one that's passed away in their life. So, yeah, we stay involved. If a family wants us there and needs us, we're going to continue to support them. Mm-hmm. And some beyond the 13-month mark.
27: Well, good work that you're doing, Brandon. Yeah. I know that people appreciate it, and thank y'all for both being here with us today. Community Home Health and Hospice, Community Hospice Care here in Tallahassee. Laura Lee Peters, Brandon Fobby with us. Thanks again.
28: Thank you, Michael.
29: Thanks, Michael. Right.

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1: With another ARN News update, I'm Leah Brandon. No sanctions for LSU following that closely watched SEC meeting yesterday. It was triggered by the university's desire to roster former NFL players in violation of league policy. SEC officials say the meeting with university presidents and chancellors was held to discuss recent matters involving conference expectations and responsibilities. Samford University has opened its fall semester with a record 6,522 students. It's the largest enrollment in the school's 185-year history. Students from 46 states, Puerto Rico, and 12 different countries are represented. But now, more than 62% of students at Samford are coming from outside the state. And week two of college football season is here. Number 12, Alabama takes on Kentucky, and Auburn hosts Southern Miss at Jordan-Hare. I'm Leah Brandon.
2: And you're up to date around the world, around your state. 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
3: Hey there, it's me, John. I'm just a regular dad, but I'm a big deal at my house, mostly because I'm there. That's half of being a great dad, showing up. The other part is tricky. Let's use a simple test to see if you can figure out that other part, shall we? What is this sound?
4: Thanks, Dad.
3: I know it's only two words. 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
4: Thanks, Dad.
3: There's a lot of history in those two words, a lot of time spent understanding each other, admitting mistakes, making changes, expressing feelings. 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Wow! Can a kid learn all that just by spending more time with his father? Well, it's a start.
5: This message brought to you by The Church of Jesus Christ of Latter-day Saints.
6: I'm Nicole Murray with Your Money Now. A Texas judge has ruled that TikTok violated the state's consumer protection law by misleading users about how it filtered content for minors and whether its restricted mode feature shielded children from inappropriate material. Texas sued TikTok in January of 2025, alleging it marketed its platform as safe for children. China's industry ministry has unveiled a roadmap to strengthen its smart electric vehicle industry, targeting large-scale deployment of autonomous driving vehicles by 2030. Reuters reports that automated driving will be rolled out on highways, urban expressways, and selected city roads. CEO Oscar Maceras told Reuters that fast fashion giant Inditex is investing in the United States as a key growth market as the Zara owner opens new stores and revamps existing outlets. Zara store openings are planned in Denver, Phoenix, and Pittsburgh. Futures are sharply higher as traders weigh the CPI report. That's your money now.
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21: A friend of mine in the radio business noted that it was National DJ Day this weekend. He and I were students in the same field at the University of Alabama, and he writes this. National DJ Day, once again, I didn't have a Wikipedia entry. Not a Hall of Famer, but he says he's been fired 2.5 times. I think that's an under most people in this business.
22: How does he come up with that?
21: Yeah, that's what Leanne asked. What's 2.5? That's a good question. I'd have to ask
22: funny.
21: Him. Said, but still very blessed to be doing this after all these years. Also began a brand new adventure. He should have put venture. You know, it's a new venture. I don't want to correct him on here. I mean, a venture would work, but we really mean venture when you're going into a new field of the business or something. Anyway. Into a new adventures, he writes this week, and the first voice heard from the ground up, blah, blah, blah. Very invigorating. I like that. And he says, I do have some proof that I have had 4 good years out of 30. He won a couple of these Alabama Broadcasters awards that are for the morning show that he does up in the Gadsden area. And, yeah, we got one. We got the Station of the Year. The very first year they had the Abbeys, as they're called, the Alabama Broadcasters Association. We submitted a thing about the Station of the Year, and we won the thing.
14: How about that?
21: You know, it was only one other station that applied. No, I'm kidding. I don't have any stations turned in their stuff. May have been the only one.
15: That's what I was going to say. Y'all might have been the only one.
21: I'll take it, though. I mean, it was kind of a big deal for us. So, but he's won four. So, congratulations on that. Shane, I know he's probably not listening. He's probably doing his own show right now. It's a morning show up there. Early morning guy there. I wish him all the best. Here's something I'll play before we get to the sports. And news. This is kind of sports. And speaking of people in the business, I got a couple of guys I know in broadcasting. And here's one that, let's see if I could play this. They had this thing for the Atlanta Braves. Now, you know Rick Hendrick. He works at a station I used to work down in Montgomery, the same conglomerate of stations down there. And he's been there for a long time. And here's another one that's been in the business for a long time and still in it. He's got, that's a testament to it in itself. But he is the public address announcer at Biscuits Games in Montgomery as well. That's a side gig for him. Well, he did something, as he put, I did a thing today. Atlanta Braves were doing open auditions for the PA announcer job.
14: Really?
21: There. And here he is. So this is Rick Hendrick. As a matter of fact, I think he's married to a Tennessee girl.
14: Uh-oh.
21: Let's see. Here we go.
17: And now, the starting lineup for your Atlanta Braves, led by the manager number 43, Brian Snitker. Leading off, playing right field, number 13, Ronald Acuna Jr. Batting second, playing center field, number 23, Michael Harris, the second year, batting third.
21: He's got the voice.
17: Number one,
21: sounds great at the Biscuits games.
17: Batting fourth, playing third base, number 27, Austin Riley. Batting fifth.
21: Anyway, he goes on and reads this whole thing. He doesn't stumble or anything like that. I think that's the main thing you want to show. You can read it without tripping up over yourself, which is not easy. And I don't know if he's heard anything yet or when they'll make a determination. Are they making this decision based on the people who auditioned? Because apparently a whole bunch of people did. Here's another guy that I know in the business named Tommy Wood. He works over there in Clay County. And he gave it a shot.
22: And now, the starting lineup for your Atlanta Braves, led by the manager, number 43, Brian Snitker. Leading off, playing right field, number 13, Ronald Acuna Jr.
21: What do you think? Do you think you could do it? You want to give it a shot right here? I'll turn up the effects, get a little echo on it, because it's going to have that stadium reverb. You ready?
14: I'll pass.
21: Now, the starting lineups for your Atlanta Braves, led by Brian Snitker.
14: Yeah, they had a little effects on
21: starting batting first, Ronald Acuna Jr.
14: Yeah, let's don't forget Jr.
21: Yeah. You go up there, you got to put a little flair into it, right?
14: Yeah,
21: maybe
14: yeah.
21: What I asked Jerry Cunningham about this. He's a PA guy. Oz is as
14: that's
21: good.
14: That's what I was about to say. We need to call Oz and
21: thinking
14: him
21: of the
14: over
21: great
14: there.
21: PA guys of our time, Miss old Freddie Patterson. He was great. And it's now 7 o'clock stadium time, and you're 30 minutes away from the kickoff of Tattlesee versus Wetumpka. He used to do those.
14: I remember well.
21: When we kicked off at 7:30.
14: I remember that well.
21: And then, let's see, I'm trying to think. Alabama's got Tony Giles, and I'm not a big fan of, does basketball, and then he moved over and he now does football. Used to have Simpson Pepper, the old guy, Rettle, at right guard. He didn't do anything special. Now they're rah-rah guys. And Auburn used to have Carl Stevens. He used to do the Shug Jordan show.
14: That's right.
21: You're so right, coach. That guy used to work at WSF. I knew him. He was a great guy. And here come the Tigers. He used to do that. A great basic. Are you supposed to be vanilla? Not anymore. PA guys. But I've been to places where they just talk way too much. PA is not play-by-play.
14: We're not going to get into the...
21: Oh, gosh. Some of the places we've been and we've heard so many things and they don't know what they're doing and really going beyond, over and beyond. But it's happening more and more these days. We need, they've got some sort of PA class the AHSA offers in addition to play-by-play. Maybe we need to take some notes as well.
14: I was going to say, maybe some of those that we listen to while we're on the road, we need to send them down there.
21: But, you know, the best one where we actually have gone back to it more times than I can count was when we did that Jemison game.
14: That's the one.
21: You know what I'm talking about.
14: Talk about. Yep, Jemison.
21: We go up there to Jemison, and the guy's going on and on, and he's not just talking all the time, but he's making derogatory statements.
1: That's a lightning job down there.
2: Gotta be.
4: Did you hear that?
2: I cannot believe that guy just said that.
4: I can't either. He needs to. That's
2: the PA
4: ridiculous.
2: Guy just said nice acting job by the kicker.
4: They're trying to onside kick, Michael. Look here.
2: Are they just showing it? Or are they going to really kick it? Tallahassee sets up in that mode.
4: They're going to really do it.
2: Haynes is back deep just in case they kick it deep. They are going to onside it, and it's going to be covered up by Tallahassee. And then it came loose. Let's see who got it at about the 49 of Tallahassee.
4: It came out. Looks
2: came out
4: like
2: a couple
4: Tallahassee
2: of times.
4: Got it.
2: Tallahassee got it back.
4: Good. Now, we got good field position here. Let's take it down there and score.
2: I'm a little surprised they kicked, but the way we returned it tonight, why not try it, huh?
4: Yeah.
2: From Tallahassee's own 49, first and 10.
4: What are they discussing?
23: We should have called a timeout and put the hands team in there. What do you think, guys?
2: Well.
23: I just let them go. Well, it worked. Who cares now?
2: Don't tell me they're going to change this now.
23: They're going to re-kick it.
2: Why, you can't do that.
4: Wait a minute. How
21: you hear
4: that?
21: Our coaches.
2: What are you hearing down the field, Miles? The anything at all?
23: I just asked this guy on the chain gang, why would they get the re-kick, and he didn't know.
2: They're going to go onside kick again. We did get our hands team on the field, though.
21: The PA guy going the entire time.
4: I had never seen this before.
2: No, I haven't either. Another onside kick. Going to come. Got a good high hop. I think they got it. They did. I cannot believe they just pulled that off at the 46 of Tallahassee. And that's been about the most bogus thing I've ever seen in my life.
23: What I heard down here, Michael, is that they blew the whistle, inadvertent whistle, while the ball was on the ground, so they let them re-kick.
2: How many inadvertent whistles are we going to have this year? Well, Pat, I don't know if I've ever heard anybody act like this public address guy has tonight. He just
23: you don't remember the guy from Eclectic a few years ago?
21: Of course, Miles will call out somebody else
2: like that.
21: Somebody
2: I don't know. I mean,
21: see, they're everywhere.
2: He's worse than any I've ever heard.
23: Well, Central Haverhill did it, but he was they were getting beat.
2: But he wasn't saying things about our guys faking injury on the field.
4: You know, they ought to shut that guy off. I mean, he can't. That's ridiculous.
2: Hand off to Elkins. He got the first down anyway inside the five. Still running. It takes it in for a touchdown.
4: Well, we just couldn't tackle him. We had him behind the line.
21: And I don't think they've had anybody to cheer at. You can't do much of that now because Jemison is pathetic in football right now, aren't they? I don't think they won a game in like 10 years or something. Yes, good morning.
24: Is it me?
21: It is.
24: Hey, can you hear me, Mike?
21: We can hear you.
24: Good deal.
21: I'm using my PA voice the rest of the show.
24: The rising PA star around here is no doubt Richard White from Pike Road Middle School. I think some of y'all have heard him over the years.
21: What's his claim to fame there? What does he do that makes him the best or the rising star?
24: He tells jokes. He'll compliment both teams, but he's real good. He'll keep a slow game going, if you know what I mean.
21: Yeah, I just got the thing about the PA guys. We're at the game, just less is more. We're watching the same game. You don't need to say a whole lot. That's all.
14: Right. Cunningham says the same thing.
24: I'll hit him sometimes, but he'll call the play, be like, "Pass." I know you got to turn your mic off for that, Richard. You're not the defensive coordinator.
21: Yeah. Well, that's what we got these days. Things are a little bit different now, I guess.
24: Yeah, he'll get a little excited and forget he's a PA man. But and I don't know if y'all knew this, but Shannon Glenn's. I don't know if he still does it out here in Andalusia.
21: I think he does, Oh, yeah, Shannon. I'm very aware of Shannon doing PA for Andalusia football.
24: Yeah. I guess he's good. They can keep Shannon Glenn on the PA and keep him quiet.
21: Yeah, now that's the thing I'd like to hear him do. I've never heard him do a game. Maybe one day we'll get that shot.
24: All right, y'all have a good one, guys.
21: Nice, thank man. You. Thank you, Ben. Here we go. We're going to do something, Brian. Everybody's doing these Atlanta Braves PA auditions this week.
14: Oh, here
21: we
14: go.
21: I want to send this in. And if you get this, you'll have to be sent off to Atlanta. And they'll drop you out there at, what is it called? SunTrust? Whatever the name of the stadium is out there now. And you will be doing PA. All right, so all I want you to do, I'm going to give you the name of the manager, Brian Snicker. I want you to say, now, you're Atlanta Braves. led by Brian Snicker. Do it kind of like that. Get your good PA announced voice going. Leading off for Atlanta. And then you do Ronald Acuna Jr. Are you ready?
3: I'm ready.
21: All right, ladies and gentlemen, let me turn up the effects so we can really out of this. I got to get the right things turned up. Are you ready, Brian? And go.
3: Hello?
14: Hey.
21: Oh, you're supposed to do the thing.
14: You know? You got to give us your promo here.
21: Go ahead, Brian.
14: For the Atlanta Braves.
21: Yeah.
3: You're starting up for the Atlanta Braves. Yeah. Acuna Jr. I'm a bees. I'm the ball.
14: Uh-oh, you special effects.
21: All right, Philip, give him some tutelage here. What does he need to do? He's got to work on a little bit.
14: Got to have some enthusiasm.
21: The enthusiasm is missing. He's got a little bit, but he needs to. You almost want to be over the.

0: go.
1: I couldn't have dreamed, y'all. I would be.
0: Well, you got it. One thing you want to do between each name, you got to give it a second for people to cheer. You don't want to be too fast. You got to say, Ronald Acuna Jr. And then you wait. All right.
2: I wonder if Albies, speaking of Albies, I wonder if he's going to be back this year.
0: I don't know.
2: He got hurt. And
0: yeah, I'm
2: lost
0: sure.
2: Lost the starting spot there.
0: He'll probably be back.
2: That's it.
0: Oh, yeah. I need one more thing. Right at the end, what do they do? Play ball. Can you do that?
1: Play ball.
0: A little bit more excitement there. Play ball.
1: Play ball.
0: There you go. Thank you, Brian. Hey, work on that between now and celebrity birthdays. We may do another sampling. I don't want to send that to Atlanta yet. I think we need to work on that.
2: We need to work on it.
0: Yeah. No Harry Carey. Do we need to pitch his voice down when we do it? Yeah. I can record it and then go back pitch it down. So do they want the big bass voice now? Or does that matter? Hey, you know what? I could see them having a female do it. I mean, but some of these women these days, they've got big voices.
2: Maybe they can get Beth Mowins.
0: Gosh, please don't.
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4: I'm Marcela Sanchez with an AP News Minute. Inflation sped up last month with gas prices spiking due to renewed Mideast fighting.
5: The Consumer Price Index rose 3.4% in August compared with a year ago, the same as in July. But on a monthly basis, costs jumped 0.4% after rising only 0.1% the previous month. High prices are top of mind for voters as the midterm elections near. And President Trump said this week he does not expect oil prices to fall much before then.
6: I think it's going to take a little bit longer than the midterm.
5: Democrats like Robert Garcia say it's the president's fault.
7: Donald Trump does not care about the average American family or about affordability.
5: With inflation still far above its 2% goal, the Federal Reserve is considering boosting its key interest rate next week. Sagar Magani, Washington.
4: And I'm Marcela Sanchez.
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0: 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Free shipping. 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I'm telling you, I got one more.
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12: 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It's like East Germany during the Cold War level corruption here.
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13: I know of a couple of coaches who have already said, I've had enough. 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

0: I can hear you, the rest of the world hears you, and the people... And the people who knocked these buildings down will hear all of us soon.
1: Ah, yes.

0: And so it began. The radical Islamic jihadi terrorists waging war against civilization made a big impression on September 11th of 2001, 25 years ago today. And make no mistake, the war is ongoing. Nothing is over until they say it's over. Now they're working on an arsenal of nuclear weapons, Iran, and President Trump tried to confront that before it happens, rather than playing it like the Clinton administration. And they say, what happens, and we'll figure it out after it happens. A very good Friday morning to you, and September 11th, 2026, 25 years after the radical Islamic jihadi terrorist attacks of September 11th, 2001. Thrusting us into war. It was a war that was already ongoing. They had been waging war against us. Political Islam had been waging war against us and civilization more broadly for really forever and ever. And we saw signs of it. We certainly did from Beirut to the Tehran embassy, 47, the American embassy in Tehran, 47 years ago. And the rising tide of blood-curdling death is still on a tear. They're still at war against us. And we went over to their house to say, hey, listen, we're not going to put up with this, and we're the greatest power that ever lived, so it's probably a bad idea. And they said, oh, yeah? We can't wait to die. All we want to do is murder and die. There are millions and millions of us. Murder and die. One of the things that I started pointing out early on, and I was reminded again this morning, and mentioned it to my best girl. We were sitting up in bed and collecting stuff for the radio show and watching the news and reading the internet. You know, they got the newspapers on there now and all that stuff. But where's the Muslim peace movement? Who's in charge of the Muslim peace movement, the Islamic peace movement? Who is the lead peacenik in the Islamic world, the Muslim world? Where is the cleric in charge of maybe one of the holy mosques in Mecca or Medina coming out and calling for peace and for living in harmony? Oh, there isn't one, and there never has been one. Not in the last 25 years, not in the last 250 years, because, you know, the religion of peace, it's the religion of peace. If Islam is the religion of peace, then why is the entire Islamic world constantly murdering each other and everybody else around them? Just curious. I don't want to get all serious or anything like that, but good September 11th to you, 25th anniversary. I kept hearing yesterday on the television, I can't believe it's been 25 years. I must have heard that 40, 50 times. I can't believe it's been 25 years. I was like, it's been 25 years. I can believe it's been 25 years because it has. Now, it does seem like not so long ago, but everything seems like not so long ago to me. So that's not a good thing. And everybody also say, I can't believe it's been a year since Charlie Kirk was assassinated by the Democrats. Most people left out by the Democrats, but I like to include that. You know, the Democrats shot President Trump through the ear. Well, they did. The Democrats tried to shoot President Trump at a golf course in Florida. That's true. The Democrats tried to shoot President Trump at a golf course in California. That's true, too. The Democrats tried to shoot President Trump at the White House Correspondents' Dinner. I was going through this morning with my best girl, too. And here's, we got radical Islam in it, and it hasn't changed a bit. It hasn't moved an iota. It hasn't, not one tick on the clock. Islam has not moved. There is no peace movement. There is no, maybe we should live in harmony with the rest of the world. That hasn't happened, and it's not going to happen, by the way. It may be centuries and centuries from now, but I doubt it. But I sincerely doubt it, because it's a very different religion. And the entire culture is it's madness. So there is a there's a war going on. I was raised in with sort of a war mindset from my earliest days as a child. My father having been a World War II veteran, Navy fighter pilot who died when I was a mere 5 months old. And growing up fatherless for the first 5 years of my life, my mother remarried when I was 5 years old. And and so then got adopted. I was, you know, Christopher Orteg until I was 5 years old, and then adopted legally my three older brothers and myself by our stepfather, Bill Plant, and who was a CBS News reporter. And he's off in Vietnam going to, oh, the war. We're watching him from the war in Vietnam. Then he's off to the Middle East watching him from the war in the Middle East. And then he's in Beirut and the, you know, mayhem in Beirut. Then he's in Tehran and the Shah is being overthrown. And so there's war everywhere. And every place you look, there's war. And, of course, the Soviet Union breathing down our necks with tens of thousands of nuclear weapons and ballistic missiles and nuclear submarines and threatening everybody and waging war in the Korean Peninsula and in Vietnam and every place else. Raised in kind of just thinking, well, there's war everywhere, isn't there? And on September 11th, I already knew all about, as a lot of people did, all about Al-Qaeda and all about Osama bin Laden. And I was, again, I was with CNN at that point, and I was covering the Pentagon, and we'd get briefings, regular or occasional briefings, from the Pentagon and the CIA and other intelligence, and we'd go out and have dinner with the CIA director, and they'd, you know, his deputy would tell us all about Al-Qaeda and Osama bin Laden and what they're doing, and we saw this coming. It was like the steamroller in Austin Powers coming at you real slow. You saw the USS Coulomb. You'd already seen the Beirut Marine Barracks bombing 241 Marines, and hey, they're peacekeepers. Peacekeepers. This is what we think of peacekeepers, and they blow you up with suicide attacks and truck bombs. And like, I don't think these people are going to be good neighbors. They're not good neighbors, And they're still not good neighbors, and I don't think they're ever going to be good neighbors. These are the bad guys. There's no doubt about it. On this date, 25 years ago, American Airlines Flight 11 hijacked, stolen by jihadis, and they crashed it into the World Trade Center, the North Tower, at 8:46 a.m., so that's already behind us, about a half an hour behind us. At 9:03, 10 minutes behind us now, a second hijacked flight, United Airlines Flight 175, crashed into the South Tower of the World Trade Center. I was watching the video this morning on the television, and I've got to say I became angry again, and I became emotional, too. I became emotional, and I was just talking to Michael a little earlier. I didn't become emotional at all on September 11th, 25 years ago. I was focused and I was busy and I had a lot to do, a lot on my plate that day, watching what was going on in New York in the morning while brushing my teeth, and 8:46, getting ready to dash out the door and head to the Pentagon where my office was for 10 years, and saw the first plane crash. And called my compatriot, Jamie McIntyre, and I worked together at the Pentagon for CNN covering the military and the intelligence community. Saw the first plane hit on that beautiful, picture-perfect day in Washington and New York. And I called Jamie on the telephone. He was driving in his Chrysler Sebring convertible with the top down, and listening to country music, having the time of his life, beautiful day. And I reached him and he said, "Is it a beautiful day?" Well, I'd say, "Yeah, it is." I said, "But something crazy just happened in New York. A plane crashed into one of the towers of the World Trade Center." And he said, "Oh, really?" I said, "They're saying it's an airliner, but it looked to me like it was a smaller plane. I don't know what it's going to turn out to be." And he said, "Well, anything else happens, let me know. Anything else happens, let me know." I said, "Okay, sure, will." A few minutes later, the second plane, and this was live on television now, second plane crashed into the second tower of the World Trade Center, the South Tower, at 9:03 a.m., and I called Jamie McIntyre back, still in his Chrysler Sebring, driving in on the GW Parkway with his top down, listening to country music. And I said, "Listen, second plane hit the second tower of the World Trade Center. It's definitely an airliner this time. That means it's..." Oh, and my first conversation with him, plane crashed. We said, "Well, it could be bin Laden. It could be Al-Qaeda. But, you know, maybe it's just an accident." Second plane hit. I called him. And no satellite radio back then, it says, so he's listening to music. I said, "Second plane hit the second tower. Definitely an airliner this time. And that means it's Al-Qaeda, it's bin Laden, and this is the beginning of the war that will last for the rest of our lives." And I said, "I'm jumping in my car, I'm headed to you, and see you shortly." And it's like, boy, our job description just changed because the whole world just changed in those few minutes. And I jumped in my car, drove the 4 miles to the Pentagon, and as I was pulling into North Parking, a giant explosion, a fireball, a mushroom cloud rising from the west front of the Pentagon as I was driving into North Parking. And I saw the massive, it was clearly fuel because it was just a red, fiery fireball and mushroom clouding into the sky. And there it is. I called in on my cellular telephone from the cockpit of my Lincoln Town Car. It's 1997 Lincoln Town Car. And I called it the townhouse with the 5-Tony trunk and a very New Jersey car. And I called in to the CNN headquarters in Washington and got one of the supervising producers on the phone. I said, hey, it's Plant over at the Pentagon. I had to tell you, there's just been a massive explosion over here. I didn't see because I was on the north side of the building and I was busy and distracted. I didn't see the airplane come into the building. I saw the fireballs, the first thing that I saw, and the concussion from the explosion and so on. I started making my way around the building, of course, and I called in to the CNN Bureau in Washington, said, hey, a massive explosion over here. And the supervising producer there said, listen, I don't know if you're aware of what's going on in New York. So he said he was kind of dismissive, like, you know, I saw a car accident or something. And I said, well, what I'm trying to convey to you is that it's also happening here now. It's also happening here in Washington now. And he said, oh, okay, hang on a second. Let me put you on hold. Let me put you on hold. And a couple of minutes later, I was put on the air to report what I had seen, which was limited at that time. Still making my way around the building. I had an encounter with a Pentagon police officer who pulled his gun on me and had me get out of the car and do the hokey pokey and put your right foot in and take your right foot out and hands on your head and spin around and then he had my Pentagon badge with my photo on it around my neck. Finally let me go. Made my way around after talking to a couple people. Made my way around the building to where the plane had crashed through the side of the building. Encountered a cab driver also driving a Lincoln Town Car, as a matter of fact, who was pulled over because he had some damage to his car. Pulled over along Route 27 there to the west of the Pentagon. And I stopped and said, hey, buddy, he's a Horn of Africa guy, Ethiopian or Eritrean. And I said in his, and there's a street light had been crushed, had landed on his car crash. And I said, so what'd you see? I got out and said, and he's the only guy around. And I said, so what happened here? He said, the airplane came down, the wing hit the street light and broke it off and threw it into my car. And I knocked on the hood of his car twice. And I said, hope your insurance covers terrorism. He's a Horn of Africa, an Ethiopian or Eritrean Muslim guy, black African Muslim guy. And he didn't laugh or anything. But and then I started making my way to the hole in the side of the building and where the plane had gone in. And there's debris all over the place and the da-da-da. And a couple of guys who are, I recognize vaguely from the hallways of the Pentagon, standing between myself and the hole in the side of the Pentagon. And I was making my way in toward the hole. And one guy kind of held his hand up. And I said, you know, I want to go in. And he said, you have any medical background? Are you a paramedic or anything? I said, no, I'm not. He said, then it'd probably be better if you didn't go in. You'd just be in the way. And I said, okay, I got you. I went back to my car, pulled over to the Citgo station, which used to be there. It's not there anymore, to the west of the Pentagon, just across Route 27, and pulled into the parking lot, wait for my buddy Jamie McIntyre to come over. We set up our shop there in the front seat of my car for the rest of the day, across from the hole in the wall. And when we were there, when the side of the building collapsed and all of that was going on, and we set up for the Pentagon to do briefings across the street. Ken Bacon, the Pentagon spokesman at the time, and we set up operations right there in my car across from the Pentagon and the Citgo station, and that kind of became the operations center for a lot of stuff that day, all the news media and the Pentagon briefing, I was over there when Donald Rumsfeld came out of the side of the Pentagon carrying the corner of a stretcher. He was Secretary of Defense at the time, and he made his way directly over there to the far side of the building from where his office was, so he could get in there and help. Listen, there's a lot to talk about today. You know it. I know it. The American people know it. 9:37 a.m., American Airlines flight 77 crashed into the Pentagon. At 10:02 a.m., United Airlines Flight 93 crashed in Shanksville, Pennsylvania, the first victory against the troglodytes from hell in the war against the terrorists. And we've got a lot else going on, too, a lot of other things going on. We've got I got a story that my best girl grabbed a few minutes ago out of Fairfax County that's almost impossible to believe. What has become of America. But I've got a lot of other stuff coming up, too. And also, I just made a note myself, the left makes us less civilized in the United States, America. We got radical Islam. That war is not over. It's been ongoing for the last 25 years. They're just slow in every imaginable way. Slow. But Iran is part of it. Iran provided safe haven to Al-Qaeda after September 11th. And even the members of the bin Laden family. Iran, they're the bad guys. They're terrorists, and they're looking to get an arsenal of nuclear weapons so they can use them on us. We are at 888-630-9625. I've got a lot of remarkable things for you, from Lindsay Clancy to Fairfax County Schools. 888-630-9625.
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3: The midterms are almost here, and Republicans could be in deep trouble. Polls show Democrats leading in key races. Tonight, Rob Finnerty on Newsmax reveals the growing threat from the DSA and the radical left. With less than 60 days to go, Finnerty says it's time for the GOP to hit the panic button. The House may go, and control of the Senate is up for grabs. 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Tallarico, El Sayed, AOC, Bernie Sanders. Finnerty reveals President Trump's secret plan to fight back. 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

0: All right. The 25th anniversary of the terror attacks by Muslim men who are mass murderers on September 11th of 2001. They continue to wage war against civilization itself and against us. They ironically call us the Great Satan. They call us the Great Satan. And they do things like this, and they're proud of it. And they brag. They hand out candy to the kids. They dance in the streets. They dance on rooftops. Yay! Now we're going to be massacred in response because we're stupid medieval troglodytes slithering out of pits in the earth to murder people. And it's ongoing. It hasn't stopped at all.
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3: With another ARN News update, I'm Leah Brandon. 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
4: Oh, say can you see?
3: At the Pentagon this morning, a giant American flag was unfurled. President Trump will be there later, joined by Secretary of War Pete Hegseth to pay tribute to the 184 people killed when the hijacked American Airlines Flight 77 crashed into the building. The only clergy member that was allowed at Ground Zero in the months following the September 11th attacks has a message for those that are still grieving 25 years later. Natalie Migliori has more.
5: Father Brian Jordan spent more than a year giving interfaith services amid the rubble and loss.
6: We found fellowship coming together. They come together right there on sacred ground. We're going to be reunited with them in heaven again.
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12: I'm Nicole Murray with Your Money Now. OpenAI chief executive Sam Altman told employees at a company meeting this week that the firm was open to slowing development of its AI systems amid growing concern about the safety of artificial intelligence. Bloomberg News reports that Altman told workers that the ChatGPT maker could pace development alongside other AI labs. Economists say that President Trump's vow to send $5,000 to every U.S. adult if the Republican Party keeps control of Congress in the midterm elections would drive up the federal deficit, reignite inflation, and alarm investors. Vice President J.D. Vance told Fox News that the U.S. would fund the payment using tariff revenue collected by the Trump administration. Anthropic said Alibaba and Moonshot were among Chinese companies involved in what is described as unauthorized distillation of its cloud models. The company said the activity was aimed at extracting capabilities from cloud to help train and improve other AI models. Stocks have jumped this morning as oil prices fall. That's Your Money Now.
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0: About September 11th, and a lot of people who are involved that day, one way or the other. And since that's true, let's go to the telephones, because look at this. We have Bob calling from Chattanooga, Tennessee, and Bob, I was just talking about my September 11th morning, and turned into a long, long day. And where were you on the morning of September 11th?
18: I really appreciate you continuing to take my call, my calls here from Chattanooga. And I wanted to talk about something that the viewers may, your listeners, you got listeners, not viewers. Your listeners can, there's a video that was taken from the Pentagon parking lot camera that Judicial Watch had to sue the government to obtain. Uh-huh. And you can see what clearly appears to be a missile flying horizontally across the grass into the side of the building. And you were there, and you were on the scene, and I appreciate you relating your story from your personal eyewitness account from being there and going to try to help and saying, hey, we need first responders in here, but thanks anyway. And I wanted to ask you, while you were there, did you see any wreckage that was indicative of an airplane, like a wing or a tail or a seat or an engine or an unburnt hijacker passport or anything like that that looked like airplane wreckage? Because there were some folks that had been out there and tried to film the wreckage and were chased away from what is the hole that was in the side of the building. You could at least tell us about this. Was it a hole? Or was it like a circle with lines going out like an airplane would look like? Because everything that I've seen looked like it was a missile that hit the side of the building.
0: Well, everything you've seen, I've seen everything that there is to see, I think. And I love the people at Judicial Watch. They're great, and they do great work. And, you know, you see a plane moving at hundreds of miles an hour. Yeah, and let me start with this. Yes, there were pieces of, and one thing in particular, of seats. There were pieces of seats, like an arm of a seat, you know, where they still have the ashtray holes in a lot of the seats on airplanes, and there were very clearly pieces of airplane. Now it's not the engine and so on. The airplane traveled a very high rate of speed and hit the Indiana limestone wall of the Pentagon, very thick, but I got to tell you, I know that it wasn't a missile that hit the airplane. I just mentioned that I got around to the west side of the building, and there's a cab driver there in a Lincoln Town Car, and I think it was black with an orange stripe. And I stopped to talk to the man because his car had been damaged, and there's a street light laying next to him. And I just told the story, but I asked him, what'd you see? And he said, the airplane. It hit the lamppost, and it went across the hood of his car, damaged his car. And I mocked him a little, said, hope your insurance covers terrorism, because he's a Muslim man from East Africa. And he described the airplane, and the street light that was knocked off was still right there. In fact, I saw it. I was watching a documentary film on September 11th last night that I appear in, actually. and there was video of that cab being parked kind of sideways on Route 27 with the lamp post and the damage to his car. I didn't see the cab driver in the video last night, though. Listen, I don't believe that there is evidence to say that a missile hit the Pentagon. It is, the building is full of military people who were at the scene, and I made my way into the hole. I made it very close to the hole on September 11th. And then, as I said, a guy, an Army guy who was in civilian clothes, said, you know, if you don't have medical training, it'd be best if you stayed away. But there was, yeah, there was small debris all over the place. And let me say this also, Bob, since you brought this up, because my compatriot, Jamie McIntyre, was inside the Pentagon when the plane hit. I was arriving outside in North Parking, and he made his way out to the scene of the crime. And he had a camera, just a still camera, like I think a digital camera, still camera. And he was taking pictures, and the Pentagon police seized his camera. And he's the CNN correspondent at the Pentagon documenting what happened there. And the police seized his camera from him. It was later returned unmolested, but they did seize his camera from him because it was a big deal, and it was a terrorist attack, and it was the Pearl Harbor of our generation. And at the Pentagon, everybody was responding in whatever prescribed way they believed or were told to respond. But I can assure you that the pieces of the airplane were recovered. A great explosion, I described the explosion. So you're not going to find the fuselage, an intact fuselage, because they deliberately hijacked planes that would have a full load of fuel for a cross-country flight, and then they attacked targets not too far away so that the fuel explosion would be maximized. So not a lot is going to be left to the airplanes that hit the World Trade Center, right, Bob?
18: And those hijackers, there, I understand that their visas were. Did you hear what Tucker's piece about the hijackers and who authorized their visas to come to the United States?
0: John Brennan.
18: Yeah, the penitentiary seems like he wasn't almost like he was ahead of the CIA. He was like a station chief. I think
0: he was station chief in Saudi Arabia when all of the Saudi hijackers received their visas to come to the United States. And he was a station chief, John Brennan was, in Saudi Arabia when the hijackers got their visas to come to the United States. And you'd think that maybe the CIA station chief in Saudi Arabia would have some interest in tracking those things. But I have very, very little confidence in John Brennan to do anything correctly or properly. That's me.
18: So do you attribute that to incompetence, or do you attribute that to complicity?
0: Because well,
18: after this happened, then we launched a generational war for Israel against every one of their enemies over there, and it seems like that was not a coincidence. And do you think that Israel had any idea that this was going to happen? And if they did, do you think they would have told us, or do you think they would have sent a crew to across the street, across the river from the Trade Center in a van with a camera, and were filming it? And then we're seen by a neighbor jumping for joy and dancing. And then they were later arrested, pulled over and arrested because their van that they were driving in smelled like explosives. And they were detained and then later released by the intervention of Israeli government and sent back to Israel. And that's the dancing Israelis. That's the search term that a lot of people will go and find a lot of information about that, which is fascinating.
0: Yeah.
18: And that there were some art students that were working inside the Trade Center and some other government buildings stationed for a long time, art students, so from Israel, so they were called. And the floors where the planes hit when the explosions happened, there's some video and some pictures of them in there and some curious things that they were installing inside the building. Is something to wonder. I mean, but do you think that Israel knew this was going to happen, just like they knew October 7th was going to happen, and Netanyahu did nothing about it? He was warned by, and that just came out the other day, that Netanyahu was warned mm-hmm. by other countries, hey, something's fixing to happen, and he didn't tell his defense ministers, he didn't tell anybody, he kind of allowed it to happen, and it seems like that's the way they operate.
0: Well, that's the sinister Jews are behind everything theory, and I got to tell you, some of what you're describing, the dancing Jews, where were they, Brooklyn? Is that supposed to be the
18: the dancing Israelis were across the river.
0: And they're making, in New Jersey then, somewhere?
18: That's correct.
0: They're in New Jersey. But that's not one I'm familiar with. I am familiar with a lot of conspiracy theories having to do with September 11. I've been caught up in a couple of them. People using edited clips of what I said that day and said, and it's a lot of hooey. I don't believe that Israel, I don't think that Netanyahu was told, Hamas is going to attack a music festival, and you shouldn't do anything about it, so you can have an excuse to go into Gaza. I don't buy that for a minute. I think Netanyahu is the most aggressive Israeli leader since the creation of the State of Israel, or at least since shortly after the creation of the State of Israel. I don't think Netanyahu would let that happen. I think if he's such a brute, why wouldn't he go in and kill them when he got news of that? Well, we'll wait, and we'll see how many are. Thousands may be killed and kidnapped and raped and held in tunnels. But we don't want to do anything. I don't buy that first. I did see the report, and it was another Arab leader who said, they're getting ready to do something. But let me tell you something, Bob. If you're in Israeli intelligence, you hear every day they're getting ready to do something. And you know why? Because every day they're getting ready to do something. They're constantly plotting against you. You're not paranoid if they're really out to get you. And these terrorists, these Islamic Muslim terrorists, the Hamas and beyond when it comes to Israel, they're dedicated to exterminating the State of Israel. I don't buy every conspiracy theory that I hear. I don't know anything about the dancing Israelis making videotape from across the street like they knew it was going to happen. But they'd have to be really inside to know that it was going to happen that day and these planes and that location. You'd have to be so dialed in that I just don't believe that. I consider those to be conspiracy theories. And I would also say at the same time, Bob, that big government and information flow never go together very well. And we know, and I was talking about it yesterday, that the Clinton administration had opportunities to get Osama bin Laden, and they knew that Al-Qaeda was coming and a-coming. And the Clinton administration and Sandy Bergler, the national security advisor, had at least one opportunity and probably more to get Osama bin Laden and chose to not do so. In fact, it's in this Path to 9/11 documentary that we started watching last night, my best girl and I, and they've got that Sandy Bergler segment in it. Government and the clean and productive flow of information just don't go together well. And governments screw up. They screw up a lot of stuff, and they miss a lot of stuff, and they're wrong about a lot of things. And you have a lot of people that think they're really good and probably aren't, because that's the way of the world. But I got to tell you, Bob, I don't buy into. I'm going to go, since you brought it up, I'll go look for the dancing Israelis. But I know, I remember when President Trump talked about Muslims dancing in New York City on September 11th, and the news media became furious with him. And so, you're stereotyping, you're doing all that, you're a racist, and you're doing. And then, of course, witnesses came forward and police came forward and said, oh, yeah, there were these Arabs that were celebrating on September 11th and all that good stuff. And some of them they had encounters with the police if they weren't arrested. But that checked out, and that was true. And, of course, in the Arab world, they were handing out candy to kids in the street, which is something you do when you're celebrating in the Arab world and all that. But I don't – let me tell you this. The airplane – we know the airplane. We know who was on the airplane that hit the Pentagon. Remains of the plane. We've got that it was American Airlines Flight 77 that hit the Pentagon at 9:37 a.m. And their investigators. Here's the thing, Bob. There are hundreds of people that would have to be complicit in this, from Arlington County firefighters and police to Pentagon personnel, to uniformed military, to civilian Pentagon personnel, and everybody would have to, 25 years later, still be holding this tight secret. And I don't think people can hold secrets like that. In fact, I know that because I covered the Pentagon and the intelligence community for a decade, and people leak secrets all the time, all day, every day. And if people are, nobody's talking about this. I just don't buy it. And I've always loved Tucker Carlson, but he's done a bunch of things, or a number of things at least lately, that have made me shake my head a bit. And I'm more of a bring the facts before the court kind of guy. And I've got to have rock solid proof. I'd be a good juror because I'm a fact based person, but I'm a bad conspiracy theorist because I really want to have the facts in front of me, and they should be facts that you can hold in your hand, that you can prove again and again, that pass muster, the scrutiny. And when you're making claims that big about conspiracy and the nation of Israel, and here come the Jews again, and you know, why would they do that? And then we start a war attacking all the enemies of Israel. They attacked us. Al-Qaeda, radical Islam, attacked us, right? Which they did at the USS Cole and the port of Aden in Yemen, which they did at the Marine barracks in Beirut decades earlier, which they did with hostages and Buckley and the executions and the kidnappings. They've been waging war against civilization, and this is kind of the way I like to see it, Bob, because I think it's true. Israel represents civilization on the edge of Indian country over there in the Arab Islamic world, and the anti-civilizational forces are hell-bent on wiping them off the map, destroying them, killing all of them, and we're the great Satan. They're just the little Satan. They are coming to get us. It's not paranoia. And Iran is working to get an arsenal of multiple nuclear weapons and ballistic missiles with the help of the Democrat Party, I might add. But no, Bob, I'm not a conspiracy guy. I'm not a conspiracy theorist at all. And I'm just a bring the facts before the court kind of guy. Of course, there were pieces of the airplane all over the Pentagon because an airliner crashed into it. And we know what plane it was. We know every person that was aboard the plane. Remains were recovered from the crash site, and I don't believe that uniform military, civilian, Pentagon, local Arlington police and fire, and that all of these people would stay silent for 2.5 decades, knowing that there were no airplane parts in there, no airplane ruin, and I saw specifically arms of chairs and seats on airplanes and pieces of seats of airplanes. And then I went in a couple of few days later, I went into the crash site in the building with a guide, and it was just me and one other guy. Went in and toured around the entire area, and there were still, like, I don't want to get gruesome or anything, but the bodies had not been cleared out, not all of the bodies anyway. And I went in there. In fact, I got a rock. I got a 2-inch by 2-inch rock from the Pentagon with a black scuff mark on it, a piece of the destruction there. That's a part of my rock collection. I have a small rock collection, rocks around the world. But no, Bob, I know that there are a lot of people that believe a lot of that. I'm not sure what Tucker Carlson said about it, but if he said there's a vast conspiracy and the Jews knew about it and didn't tell us so we could attack their enemies, I'd need to see a lot of proof to convince me of that. And right now, I don't believe that because I haven't seen a lot of proof of it. But I tell you what, Bob, I'm going to go look for the dancing Jews, the dancing Israelis, because I haven't seen that one. And I love Judicial Watch and the great people there. And I always keep an open mind, because even 25 years later, you never know. Thanks, Bob.
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20: The midterms are almost here, and Republicans could be in deep trouble. Polls show Democrats leading in key races. Tonight, Rob Finnerty on Newsmax reveals the growing threat from the DSA and the radical left. With less than 60 days to go, Finnerty says it's time for the GOP to hit the panic button. The House may go, and control of the Senate is up for grabs. 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Americans are angry. 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Tallarico, El Sayed, AOC, Bernie Sanders. Finnerty reveals President Trump's secret plan to fight back. Don't miss Finnerty tonight at 8 p.m. Eastern on Newsmax. 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
22: A better life with Dr. Sanjay Gupta.
23: Vaping is often thought of as the safer choice over traditional cigarettes. But safer doesn't mean safe. New study out of Australia suggests nicotine e-cigarettes may raise the risk of certain cancers. That vapor isn't just harmless water. It contains chemicals that could damage your cells, even your DNA. I know a lot of people look to vaping to quit cigarettes, but here's the catch. E-cigarettes aren't actually approved to help you quit, and a lot of people end up trading one nicotine habit for another. Now, if you want to kick the habit, reach for things that are proven to work. Nicotine patches, gum, lozenges. If you're still having trouble, talk to your doctor about some prescription medications that might increase your odds of success. Nicotine is one of the most addictive drugs out there, no matter what form it might come in. I'm Dr. Sanjay Gupta, helping you live a better life.
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0: We knew they were coming. They were out there. All right, let's see. Let's go to the telephones. Let's go to Joe calling from New Jersey. Joseph, you're on the Chris Plant Show.
33: Hi, good morning, Chris. How are you today?
0: Very well, Joe. Thanks.
33: Great. Anyway, really quick, because I know you have a lot of calls, is what do you call it? I was there in Jersey City. I was going to school as a as a tech, you know, for a PC. Anyway, right in that building was the reserves. I want to say it was either the Navy or the Army. I'm not, you know, it's 25 years ago, but it was one of the two. So when the incident happened, of course, everybody thought it was a small plane, but the reserve people came up to us, you know, upstairs, and they told us to evacuate the building because they thought it was an attack on federal buildings. So we, of course, had to, you know, evacuate, and the bus service, everything stopped. It was in Jersey City, and right across from where we were was that Sheikh Mohammed, whatever, that was his headquarters right there, on Kennedy Boulevard with the white building. I don't, you know, a mosque, whatever they call it. But that's where they were. They came out and they started screaming, celebrating. Again, we didn't know what was going on at the time, so we had to walk home, everybody, you know, from class, because everything
0: dancing
33: stopped.
0: And celebrating at the mosque.
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2: I'm Marcela Sanchez with an AP News Minute. Americans are commemorating the anniversary of 9/11 25 years later. At the World Trade Center site in New York, relatives of the victims have begun reading aloud the names of those who were killed.
3: And my brother, Joseph Michael Giacconi. The pain is still there.
2: At the Pentagon, the names of the 184 people killed there on 9/11 are also being read one by one. President Trump and First Lady Melania Trump sat on stage as the names were read. Former Secretary of State Condoleezza Rice, who was President George W. Bush's National Security Advisor during the attacks, was also present.
4: Those of us in authority on that day did not see the nature of the danger in time to prevent the attack of 9/11. We did what we knew to do, but by definition, it was not enough.
2: I'm Marcela Sanchez.
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0: an opener last weekend. The Southeastern Conference considering terminating LSU's membership. That's according to an amended federal lawsuit. The SEC is asking a judge here in Alabama to prevent Louisiana officials from blocking the meeting or interfering with results. The proposed vote on Thursday is part of a fight over allowing former professional football players to return to college. The filing accuses LSU of a demonstrated lack of institutional control over head coach Lane Kiffin. Montgomery Biscuits lost to the Columbus Clingstones 2-1 in the opener of their six-game series on Tuesday. Birmingham Barons beat Knoxville Smokies 3-2 to start their six-game series. And the Rocket City Trash Pandas beat Chattanooga 11-6. I'm Angie Norvell for the Alabama Radio Network.
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8: Jesus said, let the children come, for such is the kingdom of God. 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
9: All right. 12 after on the Wake Up Call. All right, now. Okay, both of you. Hey, let's cut it out now.
10: There's a snake in the building. Is it rattling?
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14: I'm afraid we can't give you credit for that.
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0: This guy has the understanding of foreign policy of like a 12-year-old. What the f*** wrong with this dude? America deserved 9/11, dude. I'm saying it.
1: Ah, yes. The Democrat Party's leadership, Hassan Piker, he's out campaigning with Senate candidates, and the Democrat Party might as well be Al-Qaeda at this point. Not on Team America, not by a long shot. Well, welcome back, and a very good Friday to you on this 25th anniversary of the attacks of September 11th, 2001. That would make it September 11th of 2026 today, if you're doing math at home. And the Muslim men that murdered these thousands of people on September 11th, 2,977 people murdered, massacred by the

0: troglodyte savages of political Islam. And the madness lives. Boy, does the madness live on. And we've never been the same in a whole lot of ways. And keeping in mind, of course, that the war against us is still ongoing. Today, September 11th, 25 years later, the threat is major. I mean, on this day, today, Friday, September 11th, because Muslim terrorists, who are all Muslims, they may seize the opportunity, the 25th anniversary, to commit an atrocity, a war crime, a crime against humanity, which is all that they do. So everyone is on high alert, certainly in Washington. I am. My best girl and I woke up this morning, and we saw what could have been great plumes of smoke rising from downtown Washington, D.C., and it's a kind of a funky day. The sun never really came up this morning, very heavily overcast, and it was raining very early at 5 a.m., you couldn't see the sun come up. But then we saw these, and is that steam coming from buildings downtown? Because there was a big lot of steam coming from buildings downtown, if it's not smoke. But it is September 11th, so I'm keeping my eyes peeled for any unusual activity. And I saw what turned out probably to be steam, but a lot of steam rising from a building or buildings in downtown Washington. And I thought, well, maybe it's a terrorist attack. Maybe it's steam. Maybe it's radical Islam. So we'll have to wait and see. I took a couple of pictures of it, too, because it looked curious enough. But it's a mad, mad, mad, mad world out there. And today, the 25th anniversary. So be aware that today is major threat profile. And I haven't gotten any briefings on this or anything, but I can assure you that the intelligence and law enforcement people are on extra high alert today because of the 25th anniversary of September 11th. I want to keep asking until something changes here. I'm still trying to identify the leader of the Muslim peace movement. Somewhere in the world, there must be a Muslim who's leading a peace movement, but the truth is there isn't. There just isn't no one that anybody knows. There might be some guy in Lebanon who says, peace, peace, and now they haven't blown him up yet, but they'll assassinate him soon. Amazing stuff. No, there is no peace organization that can be identified with Islam or Muslims. There is no leader of a peace movement that can be identified with Muslims or Islam. And what with all the terrorism and all the murders and kidnappings and tunnels and hostages and rapes and car bombs and suicide attacks, I think they've got more suicide attacks than the Democrat Party at this point. And the Democrats have a lot of suicide attacks over the last 5 years or so. Just extraordinary stuff. Mm-mm-mm. Today is also the beginning of Rosh Hashanah for our Jewish friends and neighbors. The new year, and I believe it starts at sundown today. I think that's right. Hillary Clinton also remembering her Benghazi failure, September 11th, the attack on our embassy facility in Benghazi, Libya, the murder of our ambassador, another State Department employee, and two great American warriors. That is the anniversary of Benghazi for Hillary Diane Rodham Clinton. Also the anniversary of her falling down and collapsing at the 9/11 ceremony in Lower Manhattan because she's not good at walking or anything like that. She's not good at stuff. Also this morning, my best girl and I, again, sitting up in bed and eating some food and watching the news and reading the internet and keeping up on stuff, when my best girl shared with me this wild story out of George Mason University. Listen to this. Listen to what kind of a country we've become. Because the left makes us weaker. The left definitely makes us weaker. There's no doubt about that. And they make us more pathetic. They make us less civilized as well. The left is uncivilized. But listen to this. Here's the deadline's Adam Rossi on Twitter. A GMU, that's George Mason University, a GMU bus ran into a car. Minor traffic incident. The police responded. No one was injured. George Mason grief counselors have been made available to support students who are unsettled at witnessing police on campus. It's not the bus crashing into the car. that has them traumatized. It's the fact that the police responded to a car accident, so they brought the grief counselors out to try to comfort the butterflies at George Mason University. And they put out a statement, the community notice regarding emergency response. All currently enrolled domestic students, faculty, staff, and contractors, and then a slash affiliates, but they misspelled affiliates. Department of Police and Public Safety, dear George Mason community, earlier today, emergency vehicles, including police personnel, responded to an incident on the Fairfax campus. We recognize that some members of our community, when they say members, they might mean appendages too, actually. They say, recognize some members of our community may have witnessed the response and may be feeling concerned or distressed by what they observed. That's a police car arriving to take notes on a minor car accident. This situation has been resolved. There's nothing to resolve. And there's no risk to the university community. Why would they're so mentally ill? And this is the senior leadership at George Mason University. And they should be gassed. They're gassed. Okay, fired. We'll start with fired and then talk about gassing them later. But listen to this. Situation has been resolved. A minor fender bender. There's no risk to the university community. They're not talking about the car accident. They're talking about police arriving to take a report on a car accident involving a bus. We understand that incidents involving emergency responders can be unsettling. If you're severely mentally ill, that might be true. Members of our community, it's not a community, who would like support are encouraged to access available resources, and then they have links to counseling and psychological services with a phone number. It's 703-993, I'm just kidding, but that is the, or a student support and advocacy center. You can text them, you can call them, you can cry. Honestly, you should find a tall bridge and end it all. That's pretty extraordinary stuff. So there was a minor fender bender on campus. Police showed up, no big deal, to take a report. A bus hit a car, and they're going to take a report. Oh, and the administration of the school panics, freaks out. They're cross-dressers. They say, oh, no, the students might be. That's just unbelievable. Isn't that amazing? So that's what they do. Because everybody's, what's the word, Mike? Wussy. Wussy. I'm just trying to keep it within the lines here. Just amazing stuff. Mm-mm-mm. Man, oh, man. Really extraordinary. So we've got that. And it goes, just goes on and on. It's absolutely extraordinary. Here is the Intercept, the headline from the Intercept today. Tom Dispatch. Osama bin Laden won. That's the Nick Terse writing now. The architect of the September 11 attacks dreamed of the destruction of America. In the last 25 years, his wish has come true. Well, I think that's probably a wild overstatement, but I would say, and he's writing, President Donald Trump has refused to attend the ceremony at Ground Zero, marking the 25th anniversary of the al-Qaeda attacks on the World Trade Center. But Zohran Kwame Mamdani will be there because the Democrats, they voted for a jihadi to become mayor of New York City. And he's not on our side. He's on their side. Reportedly because he wanted to deliver a speech. They say reportedly it's the New York Times, the Intercept, and Nick Terse is a communist propagandist working for Iran, I think. Trump, a native New Yorker who has often employed 9/11 as a rhetorical device, will instead head to the Pentagon, which was also attacked that day, in case you don't remember, where he can rant, rave, bellow, and bemoan whatever he's worked up about. He may, in the process, also pay cursory tribute to the victims in an aside. Now, this guy should be gassed. Here he is, Nick Terse. He's a fake journalist. He's a propagandist. He's a leftist. But here they are. This is where you get your news. Osama bin Laden has won, and dumb people only remember the headlines and never question anything. Pretty extraordinary stuff. And we had our first caller today. raising questions about the conspiracy theories behind September 11th and all of that madness. And I don't believe in conspiracy theories. Here's what happened. Al-Qaeda, a bunch of Arab Muslim men, psychopaths, put together a plot. It took them 6 years to pull the plot together. The Clinton administration was too busy with the internship program and all that good stuff. And Bill Clinton, he was tied up kind of, and they didn't get it done. And Sandy Bergler, his national security advisor, Bill Clinton's national security advisor, he had opportunities to take out Osama bin Laden and said, no, I can't do that. I'm really not authorized to do that. And they, one of their deputy attorney general made sure the FBI wasn't talking to the CIA and the CIA wasn't talking to the FBI. And the 9/11 report learned that had they been speaking to each other, they would have uncovered the plot and been able to stop it. But the Clinton people don't take the fall for any of that because Democrats and media and academia and all of that madness. All right, and with that said, let's go to the telephones, Michael. We've got a lot of audio. I don't know how much of it we're going to get to. I think we're going to be busy today with a lot of stuff going on. But let's go to Danny calling from Washington, D.C. Daniel, you're on the Chris Plant Show.
1: Hey, good morning, Chris. You know, it was funny you were just talking about Osama bin Laden and Sandy Berger and the Clinton administration and so on and so forth. My parents took my youngest sister up to Manhattan to interview at Manhattan College when she was still in high school on the day that they tried to blow up the World Trade Center with the truck bomb.
0: Uh-huh.
1: And my parents were like, I don't think so. You're coming back up. After she graduated from high school, I drove her out to New Mexico. But Madeleine Albright's the one that really screwed the pooch because she went out on her own to talk to Musharraf. After, I guess his name was Massoud or something. He was called
0: Tribal
1: Lion
0: Leader.
1: Of Tangier.
0: Yep. That's right. In Afghanistan, yep. he was one of the guys that we could work with there, a tribal leader who would be anti-Al-Qaeda, Massoud.
1: And they had Osama bin Laden dead to right. And he notified the American embassy. They relayed it to the United States. Madeleine calls Musharraf. And within an hour, they were packing tents and bugging out. And, of course, we had to wait for Obama to take him out. But, you know, after the World Trade Center and so on and so forth. But, I was at the Pentagon for 39-plus hours. And I got home around 1 o'clock in the morning on the 13th. I actually went to my parents' house.
0: Uh-huh.
1: And I needed to borrow some clothes because I was with the fire department. And he's like, boy, go jump in the pool. And I got some clothes and drove home, but because I lived near Dulles, because I was working at Dulles the day that it all happened. Mm-hmm. And
0: hang on a second.
1: 10:30, they kicked us off the airport.
0: So you were at least at that time a first responder with whom?
1: I was with Loudoun County.
0: Loudoun County. All right, and you were called in to the Pentagon.
1: No, actually, I went by myself because I figured there was nobody going to be doing anything in Loudoun County. I mean, they didn't want Loudoun County. They wanted D.C. So uh-huh. I grabbed my gear and I went by myself. I drove POV.
0: Okay.
1: And, but I had all my gear and my IDs and everything, and they were uh-huh. like, you know, they needed everybody they could get their hands on.
0: Yeah.
1: So
0: that's POV. POV is your privately owned vehicle, your personally owned. Not everybody talks POV out there in America, but yeah, that means you took your own car and you just said, I'm going.
1: Correct.
0: So you went to the Pentagon. And also we were standing by to see if there was going to be more in the way of attacks on Washington and the Capitol, the White House, beyond, who knows. But we were under attack and there was no reason to believe that it was over, right?
1: This is true. And before I got back to my apartment, there was about four F-15s and some F-16s that had flown over heading up from the south. Because I believe at the time, Oceana, NAS, and Langley Air Force Base had East Coast security for that day. Because Andrews didn't have it. They weren't on continental security.
0: Yeah, that's
1: and,
0: true.
1: So it took them a while to get up there. But I walk into my apartment. A girlfriend who was a critical care registered nurse at Alexandria Hospital. She was sitting on the couch, you know, tears in her eyes, crying. She's like, you have to go, don't you? I said, yeah. And I said, you need to go to bed and turn off this TV because they're going to pull you from your floor. because they're taking people to Georgetown, GW, Alexandria, Arlington. So go to bed. There's nothing you can do.
0: Yeah.
1: And out the door I went.
0: Well, God bless you. And, you did the right thing, obviously, and an awful lot of people did the same thing that that you did. You're right about Madeleine Albright and the Clinton administration screwing the pooch, as you said. They had opportunity after opportunity to put this to a close. And you're right, Madeleine Albright informed the Pakistanis, and the Pakistanis, who were protecting Osama bin Laden, saw to it that Osama bin Laden could get away from the CIA trying to take out Osama bin Laden. And it was the Madeleine Halfbright, as I call it, Madeleine Halfbright, that fed Pakistan the information that saved Osama bin Laden. And the Democrats were too stupid to know that they had a problem. They thought, oh, brown people need our help to kill us. They're not on our side. Thanks,
2: There's
0: Danny.
2: There's only one Chris Plant. The Chris Plant Show. 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
0: All right, let's, I'm looking, I was going to say let's go to the phones, but there's not enough time to do callers justice. So I don't want to do that and then give somebody 40 seconds. I don't want to do that. But we've got a lot of moving parts today and a lot going on September 11th and 25 years later. People still have a lot to say about September 11th. A lot of conspiracy theories still flying around. And we spoke to Bob much earlier on from Chattanooga, who raised a lot of questions about a number of things and a missile hitting the Pentagon and all that good stuff. And I was there, and there were parts of airplane all over the place. And oh, by the way, there. Who is it? Tom Fitton of Judicial Watch, a great guy and a great American. He was headed out to California to go on the Bill Maher show on September 11th, and he was going to meet up with Barbara Olson, married to the Solicitor General. More coming up.
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19: With another ARN News update, I'm Leah Brandon. No sanctions for LSU following that closely watched SEC meeting yesterday. It was triggered by the university's desire to roster former NFL players in violation of league policy. SEC officials say the meeting with university presidents and chancellors was held to discuss recent matters involving conference expectations and responsibilities. Samford University has opened its fall semester with a record 6,522 students. It's the largest enrollment in the school's 185 year history. Students from 46 states, Puerto Rico, and 12 different countries are represented. But now more than 62% of students at Samford are coming from outside the state. And week two of college football season is here. Number 12, Alabama takes on Kentucky, and Auburn hosts Southern Miss at Jordan-Hare. I'm Leah Brandon.
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1: I'm Dan Loney with Your Money Now. Inflation headwinds continue to impact the country. The Consumer Price Index for August saw a 0.4% increase, putting the year-over-year level at 3.4%. Those were in line with estimates, but core CPI, which strips out food and energy prices, rose 0.3% for the month and 2.4% year-over-year, and those are a bit hotter than expected. That news about the inflation rate has also upped the chances that the Fed will have to raise rates at its next meeting. Reports say that the increase in the CPI has raised the chances from about 70% to between 85 and 90% that we will see a rate hike. Not only did the CPI report increase the chances, but seeing oil up near $100 a barrel has had an impact. The markets are looking to break a streak of red ink the last 4 days. The Dow Industrial Average is up 450 points. The NASDAQ is up more than 250. Oil prices pulling back today. West Texas crude down 3% at $90 a barrel. That's Your Money Now.
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0: Chris Plant here on WTLS, Score 94 and Fun 101. All right, we are back now. President Trump today, he's under attack by the news media, it's hard to imagine. He's at the Pentagon doing the Pentagon event. Joe Biden was at the Vice President J.D. Vance at the New York City 9/11 commemoration, and George W. Bush there at the 9/11 commemorative events in Manhattan today, along with Laura Bush, his wife, and Joe Biden was there too. I didn't see the not a Dr. Jill Biden, but she might be there holding his hand because he needs that. And the Democrats would still have him living in the White House today, or was it Kamala? Because, oh, that's right, they had no democratic process while they were saving democracy. Let's go back to the telephones, Mike. Let's go to Bob calling from Tacoma Park, Maryland. Robert, you're on the Chris Plant Show.
30: Senor Planty, what a solemn day.
0: Mm-hmm.
30: It's hard to believe it's been 25 years. It really blows my mind how much of our lives have gone on since then. And I'm sure you, like so many other people, remembers like almost every detail of that of that day.
0: Sure do.
30: And now I have to say, to hear George W. Bush's voice on the radio, it's almost physically painful, knowing that he used that tragedy that's so big you can't get your mind around how big that tragedy was. And he used that as an occasion to come out and proclaim to the world that Islam is a religion of peace. He rolled out the prayer mat to the Mohammedan world in the wake, not even in the wake of. It was still unfolding while he was proclaiming Islam is a religion of peace. And then you had Hassan Piker's voice on the radio, and it didn't bother me as much because I expect words like that to come out of his mouth. Someone with that name who looks like that. I'm not surprised when he says words like that. But I don't expect the president of the United States to use the wholesale murder of his countrymen to then come out and do the most taqiya thing you can imagine, proclaim Islam is the religion of peace. You know, saying radical Islam is like saying fatal lethality. You don't have to put the radical on there. There is only Islam and the degree to which its adherents follow the instructions. There's only one set of instructions and the degree to which they are followed. Hence, there is only one Islam, and they would have it that way because these are like monolithic people. They're all about monoliths. It's why they it's one of the reasons they call the idea of the Trinity an abomination. Mm-hmm. They call their word for Trinity their phrase for our God, the Father, the Son, and the Holy Spirit, they call that a triune God, and they say it's an abomination. Mm-hmm. So every time you hear someone say that we pray to the same God, it couldn't be less true.
0: So you're not a big fan. You're not a big fan of the religion of Islam, is that true? And you think that the nature and taqiyya, just mentioned taqiyya, and taqiyya is a doctrine that Bob made mention of here. You'll find in the Quran, the Hadith, where if you're a good Muslim, you're allowed to lie to the infidel as long as you're advancing the cause of Islam, is the essence of taqiyya. George W. Bush, I remember at the time he was criticized for this too, by some people at least, for the religion of peace thing. It became kind of a mock where I was. I was in the Pentagon. And the building was still burning for a while, and you could still smell the dead bodies, burning bodies at the end of the hallway in the Pentagon. And said, "Well, this is religion of peace." And he's trying to sound like the reasonable, measured world leader. Didn't want to come out and pound the table with a machete and say, "We will get you." And he's like, "Maybe this would be an opportunity for the Muslim world to rise up and say, we want peace." Maybe leaders will rise up in the Islamic world and the Arab world, saying this can no longer stand. This is an outrage. We must stand for peace. And George W. Bush said, Islam is the religion of peace, and it was never the religion of peace. I always called it the religion of pieces because down the hall from me there was a big explosion where an airliner came through the side of the building. And the religion of pieces, yes, I get that because of all the explosions and everything. But they're not exactly the purveyors of peace and never, ever have been. Even in that region of the world, even before the Prophet Muhammad came along, it was just war all the time against everybody in every direction. George W. Bush, I think, and look, you're perfectly legitimate in raising that, Bob, and saying that that was ridiculous in the context of the moment, and it was ridiculous in the broader context of where we live on Earth and where we've lived for thousands of years. We should know better. You're right about Hassan Piker as well. But G.W. Bush, he thought he was being diplomatic, and the idea was, well, let's not make in this into the U.S. against the entire Islamic world. Let's say nice things like we're the purveyors of peace, but you weren't buying it then, and you're not buying it now, right?
30: I like to say the phrase Islam is the religion of mostly peace.
0: Oh, I don't even believe that. I don't think it's show me the Muslim peacemaker today. Show me a Muslim peacemaker in history, and I'll give you a shekel. But the The reality is that all of my lifetime that I've been aware of, again, my stepfather was a TV news reporter going over to the Middle East for war after war, whatever, 67 and 73 and in and out, and then the Beirut bombing, then the taking over the embassy in Tehran. My lifetime of experience when it comes to Islam is that every time Islamic people rear their heads, that there's a lot of blood all over the floor and everybody's dead. And nobody's saying, hey, you know, you guys are in. Nobody coming out of the mosque in Mecca or the second mosque in Medina. They're not coming out and giving speeches about peace and living in harmony with everyone around you. That's why Donald Trump's presidency, the first term, so amazing. The Abraham Accords, getting multiple Arab nations to say, well, we can live with Israel and not be hell-bent on destroying it. And that was extraordinary. But still, that doesn't mean that they're really going to live in peace next door to Israel, does it?
30: No. They're absolutely dedicated to killing every single Jewish person on earth.
0: Yeah. And we are the great Satan, and they're only the little Satan. And how dare we support Israel, that only been there since Abraham, but never mind all that. And no, that's not Jewish territory. Okay, well, you should go check out the temples that have been there for thousands of years. But never mind that. And the religion of, you know, somebody should ask, if anybody knew how to do an interview anymore, and nobody seems to, somebody should ask George W. Bush about that and say, here's what you said back then, and read back the religion of peace quote and say, would you say that again today? Do you still believe that to be true? And I think you'd have to say, well, I hope or I wish, but...
30: Well,
0: dot,
30: I don't
0: dot,
30: think he
0: dot.
30: Needs to be asked. I think he's been on air saying it as in recent days.
0: Think so?
30: You know, in sort of a retrospective context, he still says the same thing. There's a reason the W's family and the Obamas are so close. They're part of the fundamental transformation. The Bush W is a key component of the fundamental transformation of America. Mm. And by the way, when I said Islam is the religion of mostly peace, I meant it the way a CNN correspondent means an arson festival is mostly peaceful when it's going on behind them.
0: Okay. Yeah, mostly peaceful. Yeah, we have. Yeah, it's pretty extraordinary stuff. Well, listen, you're right there, and I know I was supposed to go to a soundbite. Bob, you speak for millions and millions of people. Let me. President Trump at the Pentagon this morning for the ceremony there, talking. You know, well, big thoughts, President Trump.
4: In 25 years, a generation has passed since the terror attacks of September 11th, 2001. Yet time has not dimmed the honor of that day when our country came face to face with true evil.
0: With true evil, and he called it true evil, Bob, which reminded us when we heard President Trump say that a little while ago. Michael and I said, well, that's not really the position of the Democrat Party, is it? No, it's really not the position of the Democrat Party. And you may remember Democrat Congresswoman Ilhan Omar, with her friends at the Council on American Islamic Relations, giving her version of what happened on September 11th.
5: CARE was founded after 9/11 because they recognized that some people did something.
0: Some people
5: and that
0: did
5: all
0: something.
5: Of us were starting to lose access to our civil liberties.
0: No, you weren't. That's a lie. She's a lion sack of Jewia, just a huge sack of Jewia, lion bag of stuff. And, yeah, you're all starting to lose your civil. That's really the problem. Now, thousands of people were murdered by the jihad, by radical Islam, and that's what happened. And you weren't losing your – no, we all lost our civil liberties at every airport and every train station and everywhere we go. We had a crackdown on psychotic behavior because of a movement that you can call radical Islam or political Islam, or as Bob says, you can call it Islam. But It's not as though this is new to Islam, this kind of violence. We created airplanes and jet engines and skyscrapers that are 110 stories high, and the Arab world didn't do any of that. But never mind that. Just extraordinary stuff. Man, oh, Manischewitz, as they say. Bob, thank you. Let's go back to the phones. A lot of people want to talk about this, and understandably so. We've got so much audio, we could do a six-hour show today. Let's go to Drew, calling from Annandale, Virginia. Drewmobile, you're on the Chris Plant Show.
6: Hi, Chris. How you doing?
0: Hey, Drew. Doing great.
6: Okay. I was a contractor with the State Department back then. So the Saudis, 15 of the hijackers were from Saudi Arabia. And one of the reasons they all got visas is at the time the State Department was running a program called Visa Express. And what that allowed is for travel agencies to issue U.S. visas without having to go to the consulate for an interview, if and only if the consular rejection rate was 6% or below. Unfortunately, it was 25% in Saudi Arabia, but for political considerations, they still allowed that program to function there, even though, you know, more red flags than a Chinese parade, that something was afoot, right?
0: Right.
6: You know, so the thing is, in one of the rare instances of somebody actually losing their job over this, the head of consular affairs, Mary Ryan, actually got fired over that. It's one of the few instances I can think of where somebody actually had consequences for not doing their job. Mm-hmm. And then, yeah, so about 9 years later, I find myself over in Afghanistan at the embassy. So around 9/11, we would always, you know, put everybody on kind of restriction, right? Because everybody's looking to make a splash, you know, on 9/11 on that anniversary. So we would shut down, you know, people leaving, you know, 2 days before, 2 days after. Well, the evening of September 11th, so we had cameras all over the place. And, you know, so we see a bunch of guys going around in a Massoud circle with about like 7 RPG rockets sticking onto the back of their Toyota Surf. And I go, mm-hmm. Oh, that's kind of interesting. So they waited for the lockdown to go. 2 days later, they fired 14 RPGs into the embassy compound. They were a little late to the dance, but they wanted to make sure that, you know, they still had the invitation. Mm. So that day, my job was to get like 1,000 people through a tunnel between the two compounds and everything, with these things whizzing over our heads. So again, on September 11th, they always tried to, and again, the whole thing within Libya with Chris Stevens, again, September 11th. And, you know, we were kind of like, yep, watching that in like real time. But, you know, the whole thing about, you know, for people who were there, and you and I were almost in the same space on that day. I was right next to the Pentagon that morning, uh-huh, too. But, yeah, but you know, we always remember this. But the thing is that people have gotten really slack about, you know, this is the day where if somebody wants to send a message, they're going to send it. So you always got to be looking over your shoulder, and particularly nowadays.
0: That's right.
6: Because it could come from anywhere.
0: Yeah.
6: And it should be clear as to where it's coming from, if you know what I mean.
0: Right.
6: But it's more and more pervasive, and people want to make more and more excuses for it. And that in and of itself is inexcusable.
0: Yeah. Well, it sounds like you're living a very interesting life and having your chuckling about it. And that's good and healthy and wonderful. I got to tell you, Drew, I was texting with somebody the other day who's kind of in the line of work. I'd like to hear more about your line of work, too. But he texted me, yeah, you were at the Pentagon on September 11th. You must have a little PTSD over all that. And Drew, I said, well, I don't believe in PTSD or jet lag. I don't believe in PTSD or jet lag. And I do for other people, but I try not to for me. Would you, you might disagree with that, Drew.
6: No, not at all. Other people, you know, after that attack and everything, there are people, oh, I want to go home. I got PTSD. I go, what are you kidding? That was like one of the best days of my life.
0: you're fun. I hope to run into you down the line. You're going to have to remind me of this conversation, Drew. That's good stuff. 25 years since September 11th, and the war is still going on. It's not over. The jihadis are still attacking They're just slow and disorganized.
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7: The midterms are almost here, and Republicans could be in deep trouble. Polls show Democrats leading in key races. Tonight, Rob Finnerty on Newsmax reveals the growing threat from the DSA and the radical left. With less than 60 days to go, Finnerty says it's time for the GOP to hit the panic button. The House may go, and control of the Senate is up for grabs. 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Tallarico, El Sayed, AOC, Bernie Sanders. Finnerty reveals President Trump's secret plan to fight back. Don't miss Finnerty tonight at 8 p.m. Eastern on Newsmax. 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
19: If you go down the list of many of the problems that exist in this world today, it may not be the primary reason, but it's got to be in the top two or three. 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You play for UConn. Nah. It's sad. It's really sad.
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20: That is going on in our schools. 25 years, they've forgotten everything. Now, compare that to what the other side does. And I'm talking about the Islamic, the Islamists, the radical Islam. And I know I love the comment about there's no such thing about radical Islam. Bob from Tacoma Park loved a lot of his comments. But let me get to the point. Here's what's going on with some of these people, bin Laden, the Shiites, the clerics in Iran. They teach what happened to one of their imams, the third imam, every Friday. Every Friday they have this ceremony where they talk about how their imam died. And they keep talking about it. This is like 1,300 years ago.
0: Right.
20: So I'm not saying we need to be extreme like them. Obviously, we don't want to turn into these extremists. But then again, we have to use some extreme measures like we have to with the Crusades to hold off the Islamic conquest.
0: Extremism in defense of liberty is no vice.
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21: Good morning, I'm Ed Donahue with an AP News Minute. At the Pentagon on the 25th anniversary of the 9/11 attacks, President Trump says the nation again affirms an oath it took in 2001.
22: We will never, ever forget. That's why we fight today. We don't have a choice. There can only be victory. We fight hard. We fight to win.
21: In New York at Ground Zero, 9/11 survivor Greg Carafello is at today's ceremony.
23: You can remember every step of it almost. And I shouldn't say that. Some things you remember and some things you just don't, because you're in kind of you're in shock, you have high anxiety. It's a surreal feeling, especially when the second plane hit.
21: Attackers took command of four commercial jets and rammed them into the World Trade Center, the Pentagon, and a field near Shanksville, Pennsylvania. It left nearly 3,000 people dead. More information at apnews.com. I'm Ed Donahue.
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4: A better life with Dr. Sanjay Gupta.
5: Vaping is often thought of as the safer choice over traditional cigarettes. But safer doesn't mean safe. New study out of Australia suggests nicotine e-cigarettes may raise the risk of certain cancers. That vapor isn't just harmless water. It contains chemicals that could damage your cells, even your DNA. I know a lot of people look to vaping to quit cigarettes, but here's the catch. E-cigarettes aren't actually approved to help you quit. And a lot of people end up trading one nicotine habit for another. Now, if you want to kick

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9: All right. 12 after on the Wake Up Call. 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
10: There's a snake in the building. 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
19: Today we renew the sacred oath that we first swore in their names a quarter of a century ago. We will never, ever forget. That's why we fight today. We don't have a choice. There can only be victory. We fight hard. We fight to win.
18: Peace through strength and war and destruction through fecklessness and Democrat Party leadership. You know. More Democrats, more death. That's their bag. Well, very good Friday, too, on the 25th anniversary of the attacks of September 11th, 2001. In Virginia, the headline is Liberal Virginia School District, colon, they love their colons, don't link 9/11 terror attacks to Islam or Muslims. Sure. And don't link World War II to Germans or the Japanese. Find a way to work around that. That's their plan. Don't link 9/11 to Muslims or Islam. That seems like a good idea. Half of the 9/11 guide for teachers, what they're supposed to be teaching students in Virginia, no less, is devoted to shielding students from, quote, anti-Muslim racism, end quote. There are a total of three mentions of military families.

0: but they go on and on about the poor Muslims who might be sensitive about the mass murder and all that. A wealthy Washington, D.C. suburb's public school district is advising its teachers not to link 9/11 with radical Islam and to be sure to create safe spaces for Muslim students as the nation somberly marks the 25th anniversary of the terror attacks that killed nearly 3,000 Americans. The guardrails in a six-page instructional guide titled 25th Anniversary and Commemoration of 9/11, that's the title of the thing, distributed to teachers there in Fairfax, has prompted critics to accuse Fairfax County, Virginia public schools, their liberal leaders, of coddling post-9/11 sensitivities rather than teaching history. This sort of vanilla way to do things, retired Navy Vice Admiral Lou Crenshaw said, who was stationed inside the Pentagon when Al-Qaeda terrorists crashed a hijacked passenger jet into the building. Everybody can go through the deal and feel good about it, and at the end of the day, nobody complains. To me, it's not exactly what we need to do. We need to make sure that the kids have learned a lesson here, and that's not going to happen if we try to shave the facts to the point where it's hard to figure out what we're talking about, which is what liberals do because of their mental illnesses and their defective, dysfunctional, little tiny squirrel brains. But the Fairfax County schools, they tell the teachers, here's what the teachers should do. Spend time familiarizing yourself with the complexity of 9/11 and leverage a critical lens with students. Sure, you got to educate. Well, what, you know, they had real complaints to crash the hijacked planes after slashing throats into the buildings and murdering thousands because Jews or something like that. Prioritize student safety and wellness. This is what they should do. Design instruction around your students' needs and experiences. Yeah, that's all generic BS. Design for accurate, inclusive representation. Shall we include Al-Qaeda? And what they're saying is take Al-Qaeda's perspective. Emphasize humanity, hope, and unity. What the hell are you talking about? We're talking about 9/11 here. It's got nothing to do with humanity, hope, and unity. It was a terrorist attack where thousands were savagely murdered and set on fire. I was watching the videos today of people throwing themselves from the 110th floor on the World Trade Center and plummeting to their deaths long below after a very long fall. And I became angry again. I became angry. On September 11th, I didn't cry. I didn't become upset. I became furious. Well, I didn't cry. I became furious. That's becoming upset, too. And here's what Fairfax County Public Schools says the teachers should not do. This is what you should not do. Those were the do's. These are the don'ts. Don't create an emotionally stressful learning environment for any student. They put any in all capital letters. That you mean Muslim students who have AK-47s slung across their shoulders? Assume students' feelings is what you shouldn't do. Don't assume students' feelings and experiences based on their identity. Identity. Don't ignore statements rooted in bias, hate, and racism. Well, that's what 9/11 was all about, you stupids. Honestly. Don't associate the 9/11 attacks with Islam or Muslims. Right, sure. Don't, whatever you do, don't do that, because you can't be associating World War II with Germans and Japanese. Don't associate the 9/11 attacks with Islam or Muslims. You're brainwashing, indoctrinating. This is the opposite of teaching. This is unteaching. This is anti-education. Don't, here's what you're not supposed to do, center the extremists or acts of the extremists. What? Don't center the extremist or the act that's completely meaningless. That doesn't mean it. But that's what you get in Fairfax County schools because Democrats run the place, you see, and it's really quite remarkable what they've become. It's an embarrassment to civilization itself. Just extraordinary. You guys, you people, I am telling you, man, oh man. Oh yeah, we got Sink Uyghur. Do you have Sink Uyghur, Michael? Because, oh, I'm sorry, it's a tweet. There is no, okay. Yeah, Sink Uyghur, who's a Democrat and a Muslim and a terrorist. He's a terrorist. He hasn't blown up any truck bombs yet, but he's got time. Sink Uyghur, tries to rewrite the dictionary by arguing the word anti-Semite. Listen to this. He says the word anti-Semite often means a very moral and kind person. That's what it means. The word anti-Semite means a very moral and kind person. And Cenk Uygur put that in writing. He's a media figure with the Democrat Party, and he's a terrorist, Cenk Uygur. He's moving the goalposts all over the place here. And yeah, and really, when I think of anti-Semitism, one of the first things that comes to mind is kind. Because he said, here's what Cenk Uygur wrote, it's official. The word anti-Semite doesn't mean anything anymore. This is the deconstructionism of the left, dismantling the language and words and then recreating them in whatever imaginary world they live in. And Cenk Uygur says, in fact, it more often means a very moral and kind person now. See, it doesn't mean anything anymore. And then he says it often means a very moral and kind person now, because groups pretending, and then he's illiterate too, he says, because groups pretending be for Jewish Americans, maybe he meant to say to be for Jewish Americans, but he's illiterate and his brain is dysfunctional and very tiny. Because groups pretending be for Jewish Americans, but who are actually Zionist thugs. Because if you're pro-Israel, then you're a thug. But if you're a communist supporter of Hamas and the rape, murder, tortures, then you're a good guy. Then you're a very moral and kind person. There is a war going on right now, and it is all around us. This is war that we're living through right now. September 11th was the beginning, and it wasn't really the beginning, but it's when a lot of people in the United States first noticed that radical Islam is here to murder everybody. Just amazing. But here's Cenk Uygur. Because groups pretending be for Jewish Americans, but who are actually Zionist thugs, use it on people who just say free Palestine. When you say free Palestine, what you mean is exterminate all the Jews and wipe Israel out from the river to the sea. Cenk Uygur should be deported. And I think he was born here and raised here, and he should still be deported. But he's Cenk Uygur. And I was texting with a friend of mine yesterday and said, yeah, that the anti-Semitism means all kinds of positive things. That is, you're kind people. That's what an anti-Semite is a kind person. And I wrote back, yes, and the word Nazi is sometimes used as a slur or an insult. But the word Nazi can also refer to people who are very well-organized and snappy dressers, really nice suits. You know, Hugo Boss suits and all that. Hugo Boss made Nazi uniforms. And the Democrats love everything about the Nazis. They really do. They've become a modern-day version of the yesteryear armband-wearing anti-Semites. That there is a great world war coming, too. And President Trump, thank God, taking on Iran before they get an arsenal of nuclear weapons funded by Barack Obama and the Democrats, with billions of dollars, billions and billions of dollars. Isn't that amazing? Yeah, so there's Cenk Uygur, anti-Semites. Really, it's really a positive thing. It usually refers to, it often means a very moral and kind person. That's what he said. And yes, and again, Nazi. Well, I know it sounds like I'm insulting him, but I'm really referring to someone who's very well organized and dresses very well, because you know, Nazis, they make the trains run on time, and they snappy uniforms. Just amazing stuff. You people. Mm-mm-mm. This is nuts. All right, now, we have, let's go to some audio, Mr. Michael, because, amazingly, we're in hour three, and I can't even believe that. But let's go to the audio, and I know, where did you want to start? You had some thinking. Oh, right. And I was going to, you know, the audio of the morning of is great stuff. But I do want to make sure, I want to get to too many things and I don't have enough time. RFK, Robert F. Kennedy Jr., spoke at the Republican convention in Dallas, Texas yesterday. And he went on and on. But let me tell you something. He is not going to be invited to the dinner table to his family. His family is done with him now because he's working with Trump, for God's sake. Why is he working with Trump? all this. Let's go to RFK. RFK starts at number 31, is it? 31. All right, let's go to him. He's talking about the Democrat Party writ large, as they say. Here is Robert F. Kennedy Jr., the son of the assassinated Robert F. Kennedy Sr.
1: I grew up in a Democratic Party of Franklin Roosevelt, of my uncle John Kennedy, my father Robert Kennedy. The Democrats of that era stood with labor and working people and the American middle class. Nearly every cop and firefighter was a Democrat. Our party was a champion of the Bill of Rights, and particularly for unbridled free speech.
0: Unbridled free speech, and now not so much. RFK Jr.
1: My uncle and father understood the connection between free markets and functional democracy. They stood firmly against crony capitalism on the right and socialism on the left.
0: And they didn't have that whole anti-Semitism thing. RFK Jr.
1: They stood with Israel as the bulwark of democracy. And as a beacon for press and religious freedoms, a haven for oppression, from oppression to gays and women and ethnic and religious minorities amidst a regional sea of intolerance, of misogyny, of child marriage, of human slavery, and of ethnic and religious genocide. They saw Israel as America's most critical frontline ally in fighting the toxic ideology of Islamism.
0: Even way back then, RFK, I got to tell you, listening to this last night, and like, oh, his family, they're at home smashing their TVs with axes. RFK.
1: The Democrats declared war on women's sports, effectively destroying Title IX. The Democrats condemned meritocracy openly and celebrated mediocrity. The Democratic Party became the party of elites, labeling working Americans as deplorables.
0: Deplorables, that's Hillary Diane. Let's take a break here, and I want to come back. I've got more, because RFK really just ripped a hole in the Democrat Party, and nobody more qualified to do it. I've got than a member of the Kennedy family. Practically any member would do. But he just, his family's already thrown him over because they followed the diktats of the Democrat Party of the 2020s. But RFK Jr. is having none of it, and boy, did he lay it out last night at the Republican convention in Dallas.
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11: I need to do two shows today. I have too much to talk about, too many great callers, too much great audio. Right now, let's go to the telephones. Let's go to Mike calling from Pensacola, Florida. Mike, you're on the Chris Plante Show.
12: Hey, Chris, how you doing, buddy? I've been sitting here with an airline pilot buddy of mine, and I was talking, told him I was going to be giving you a call. Hey, I was flying for an airline out of Orlando on that day, and I had flown from Orlando down to Fort Lauderdale, dropped off some passengers, and I was heading back up, and I just switched off of departure control onto Miami Center, and they came up and said, all aircraft, don't say anything. We're going to be landing people at short places. And so one airplane was coming down from New York or something, and they said, well, we're going to Miami. He said, you're going to land at Palm Beach. And they were landing planes everywhere. Didn't make any difference where you were going. Although they let me continue on up to Fort Lauderdale. And it was a zoo. So you really probably haven't talked to all of the passengers that were sent to short destinations. And then all of the airlines were grounded for a number of days.
11: Right.
12: So if you end up 500 miles short of your destination, you're either going to rent a car or get on a bus or something. And you have heard the myriad of stories of people having been shortchanged before. But when I got up to Orlando and there was aircraft all over the place. I was a Delta Connection carrier. And there was U.S. Air at the Delta terminal. There was American around. They ran out of room at their various terminals. And Delta had a pretty large one, and they were just parking them out on the ramp and then getting transportation to the terminal and figure out what they're going to do for the next however long. We had no idea how long aircraft were going to be grounded.
11: Right.
12: And I'm sitting here with an Air Force buddy of mine, and he said that they were doing some training, and they were allowed to continue out in San Antonio. So it was, it affected a lot of people. Of course, military were able to continue. But you don't hear very many stories of people that were shortchanged, and they were upset and this and that. And I made sure that the flight attendant didn't know what was going on, because she didn't need to know, because we're going to our destination.
11: Yeah, I think, Mike, I think that the flights were grounded in and out of Reagan Airport for weeks. I don't know if you remember that, but we had no planes in the sky in D.C. for ages. It was bizarre. The silence was really peculiar. And you're right, a lot of people were stranded. They ran out of rented cars in no time. It was terrorism.
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15: With another ARN News update, I'm Leah Brandon. America is marking 25 years since 9/11 today.
16: Oh, say can you see?
15: At the Pentagon this morning, a giant American flag was unfurled. President Trump will be there later, joined by Secretary of War Pete Hegseth, to pay tribute to the 184 people killed when the hijacked American Airlines Flight 77 crashed into the building. The only clergy member that was allowed at Ground Zero in the months following the September 11th attacks has a message for those that are still grieving 25 years later. Natalie Migliori has more.
17: Father Brian Jordan spent more than a year giving interfaith services amid the rubble and loss.
18: We found fellowship coming coming together. They come together right there on sacred ground. We're going to be reunited with them in heaven again.
15: That's Natalie Migliori reporting. I'm Leah Brandon.
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23: I'm Dan Loney with Your Money Now. Shares of Dell Technologies are up more than 11% so far today. The computer giant is preparing for its debut on the S&P 100 later this month. The move will put it at the same table as tech giants Apple, Microsoft, and NVIDIA. And the share price is rising even with a little bit of a sell-off underway from investors like Silver Lake Partners, which sold $41 million worth of stock earlier this week. Travel was one of the big changes in our world after 9/11, but the TSA is starting to look at ways to normalize flying back to pre-9/11 days. One program launched this week allows eligible trusted travelers, including TSA PreCheck members, to apply for access to secure gate areas without having a boarding pass. Wall Street has been in the plus side throughout the session today. The Dow Industrial Average is up more than 500 points. The NASDAQ is up by more than 300 at the moment. And that is Your Money Now.
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11: Years, became very friendly with a guy, a Muslim man, a Lebanese guy in Beirut, and they'd regularly get together for a meal or just a coffee and hanging out. And one day Bill asked his Muslim friend, we'll call him Mohammed. One day Bill asked Mohammed, he said, Do you really believe that all Christians should either convert to Islam or die? And the Muslim man said, well, yes, yes. Well, you know, but they're friends, right? And he said, well, yes, all Christians should convert or die. And then he asked, well, would you even kill me? His Muslim friend living there for 3 years. And his friend replied, well, yes, but Bill, for you, I would make it quick. I would make it quick. So that's very nice. So there you have that. Some things never change. Also, I should mention, because my friend Jonathan Flora just sent this to me. Wonderful, wonderful. And we were watching it last night as well. I was interviewed for a documentary film, 9/11 Remembered, 25 years later. It's about September 11th. 25 years later, America remembers. Hear from Rudy Giuliani, Gary Sinise, President Trump, and more in 9/11 Remembered 25 years later. And you'll find it tonight on the television. It's not all about me, but I was interviewed for it and appear in the documentary film. And it is tonight, 9 p.m. Eastern Time, on News Nation. News Nation. It's going to air tonight, absolutely free to you on your cable television. News Nation will be carrying the documentary, and you should tune in. It was last night. It was on a different network. It was on the CW, but tonight it's on News Nation, and I would recommend it. It's great people, Americans, making the documentary film. And again, you got everybody from Rudy Giuliani to Gary Sinise to President Trump, and my humble self as well. So tonight, 9 p.m. Eastern Time on News Nation. And you can hit your DVR and record it. You can record it there. It'll be real good. All right, let's get back to lots and lots of things. We've got so many things to get to. And here's a story I should share with you also, because this is another one my best girl brought up this morning. They had, they're very, very upset about the Lindsey Clancy trial. That one juror was a holdout. There are 9 women and 3 men on the jury. And one of the men was a holdout because he's like, you're letting this woman get away. In fact, the lawyer today is petitioning the court to have all the charges dropped and to have Lindsey Clancy released, like O.J. Simpson, right? And so the lawyer, he's pushing for that. But get a little of this. Gail King on CBS Mornings, they were doing a segment on the trial of Lindsey Clancy, who murdered her 3 children, of course. And they were shocked, I say, to learn that the one holdout juror, the man, is black. And that's all they care about. That's, oh, my God, he's black. And they kind of said, why would you want someone held accountable if you're black? Paula Devlin, one of the 12 jurors in the Clancy trial, joined Gail King on CBS this morning. And it was this morning. It's called CBS this morning, and it's mornings, so that whatever. But the one of the jurors said Clancy defense attorney Kevin Reddington requested an emergency stay to appeal to the Supreme Court of Massachusetts, and that was denied. But now he's asking for a dismissal. He wants it thrown out, wants the whole thing thrown out. Let her go free. I told you about the other lady who murdered her 3 children, went to an insane asylum for several years, was released from the insane asylum, remarried her husband, the father of her children. They had 3 more children. Then mom murdered all 3 of them. She drowned them too. So they're looking for that. But they're shocked, I tell you. Gail King on CBS and the gang. To learn the racial makeup of the jury. 9 women, 3 men. Only one juror, the holdout, stuck to the guilty verdict, wanted a guilty verdict to the very end. And now they found out that, the guy was black.
0: A person of color, a woman or a man?
1: A man.
0: A man. Is a holdout juror a person of, a black man?
1: Yes.
0: A black man is a holdout juror?
1: Yes.
0: Well, I have to sit with that for just a second.
11: She's got to sit. She thinks a black man shouldn't be the holdout juror. The black man should be, let her go. Let the murderer go. Isn't that amazing? So they find out that the lone juror, the lone holdout, that we learned along the way that it was a man. And only now do we learn, the race-obsessed Democrats, that it's a black man. So he's got to be a Democrat. That's what they're assuming with Gail King and the and the thing. Amazing. And this goes to the Oprah. It's Oprah, right, Michael? Because on Oprah, they were talking about the Lindsay Clancy murder of her three children and the trial. And they were taking, questions from people in the audience. And they went to a woman in the audience who's a black woman, a woman of color. And listen to what this black woman says. She wants, well, listen, a whole lot of black mothers are going to be murdering their children going forward. And we sure hope that we'll become cult figures with white liberal women across America. And you guys will love us and raise money for us, too. Listen, this is on Orca. And it sounded like this.
1: I hope this never happens again. We know statistically it really will.
2: It will.
1: I want us to have the same passion for people who don't look like Lindsay.
11: What does that mean?
1: Who don't have her same access.
11: Her access. She look like her. Same access. They're clapping.
1: Yeah. Who don't have her same access.
11: Her same
1: education. Her melanin.
11: Her
1: privilege.
11: Melanin.
1: There are
11: privilege, white
1: women
11: privilege.
1: Of color sitting around this country in prisons for this same thing that we've never heard of.
11: For murdering
1: their children.
11: And
1: I just want to remind us to have the pink shirts and the energy for them as well.
2: Mm.
11: See, and Oprah's, see, yeah. When black women murder their children, they should become, well, you just have to be a liberal, except the liberals are all racist, so that's a... That's a problem. Shocked to learn that the one juror, the holdout, a man, is a black man and was holding out for a guilty verdict. And at CNN, they're shocked and they're appalled. They can't believe that. Just extraordinary. Or excuse me, at CBS. That's at CBS. And then on Orca, they've got Orca there. Well, I just hope that, you know, listen, a lot of black mothers are going to be murdering their children going forward. So just be as friendly to those black baby killers. And then Oprah got out, you know, it's the Oprah show. So she stood up and started throwing things out into the audience. You get a dead baby, and you get a dead baby, and you get a dead baby. You all get dead babies. And they all cheered and clapped and had the time of their lives. It was just wonderful. Very upset at CBS that the juror, the holdout, is a black man. Oh, no. Whoa. Gail King says, I have to sit with that for just a second. What a racist. What kind of... So you assumed it was a white man, and that was fine, but now that you hear it's a black man, you've got to sit with that. Just amazing. Yeah, and they're describing the black juror as very arrogant. See, that's racist. You can't call a black man very arrogant. You're racist. What's the matter with you people?
3: All right. I'm very fascinated by the holdout juror, learning that he's a black man today. Can you just tell me his age? I'm very curious.
4: I would guess in his 30s.
3: Oh, younger.
11: Oh, younger. See, you got a black guy in his 30s on the jury, and he's the holdout. And he's like, what are you people? You're going to let this woman go. She murdered her three children. And the man, who's a black man in his 30s, is saying, wait, are you people crazy? You can't just let her go, you nutcases. Completely nuts.
3: Well, I have to sit with that for just a second.
11: She's got to sit with that for just a second. Yeah. I don't think you can do much other than that looking at you, but there you have it. Just amazing. All right, let's go back to RFK Jr. from the Republican convention in Dallas, Texas last night. I just like, you know, everything they do is consistently insane, irrational, mockable, ridiculous, anti-intellectual, usually racist, always bigoted. Just extraordinary, extraordinary stuff. All right, so let's see. We left off at 34, so we're at 35 now with RFK Jr. talking about the Democrat Party, his lifelong Democrat family, Democrat Party, and he thinks the Democrat Party has just lost it. Here is RFK Jr.
5: Democrats cultivated deep ties with big pharma, big tech, big ag, big food, big insurance, and the mainstream media. They embraced policies that divided Americans along racial lines. They abolished my uncle's physical fitness test because they said that competition was bad for children.
11: It's bad for competition. I'm also being reminded here of September 11th. I have two sisters-in-law, whose birthday is September 11th. Kind of kooky. What are the odds of that? I mean, how many brothers do you have? I'm not like Osama bin Laden. you know. Osama bin Laden, one of 52 children, because his father had 10 wives, had 10 wives. Democrats are thinking, hey, maybe we could make that work. They convert to Islam for that. Yeah, so the Democrats with their pharma and tech and insurance and the media, and RFK is right, of course. And he wasn't done yet. He's talking about the Democrat Party.
5: The Democrats abandon all of these values and all of their traditional values, offering Americans only one policy, the one policy that they stood for, the unbridled, sociopathic, and blind hatred of a single man, Donald J. Trump.
11: Wait a minute. Trump derangement syndrome? That's a fact. And they've thrown out everything. They used to have values. Now they just hate Donald Trump. What are they running on in the midterms here? Hate Donald Trump. That's it. They don't care. We want things to be more affordable. These are the people that make everything more expensive and always have. RFK, honestly, they've abandoned values. They have no values that are recognizable. His father and his uncle wouldn't recognize him. But Donald Trump, hatred of Donald Trump is enough. RFK on the Democrat Party.
5: And they were so confident that Trump hatred alone was sufficient to win elections that they abandoned accountability and made our government a predatory organism of monumental incompetence and corruption.
11: Guy sounds like me. What's going on here? You should be listening to my show. Here's RFK Jr. on the Democrats and dementia and hating Trump.
5: The Democrats dismantled the public integrity safeguards and opened the floodgates to thieves and fraudsters who fleeced the American medical regulatory agencies for $100 billion annually during every year of the Biden administration. They somehow lost 360,000 children, and they turned our federal government into the biggest child trafficking operation in world history.
11: That's what I called it, too, Joe Biden, child trafficking with all the illegal aliens. And get any illegal alien with gang tattoos all over his face, give him a kid, and he walks in for free, throws the kid in a ditch, and goes to your house and moves into your daughter's bedroom. The Democrat Party. RFK was on a tear last night. Here he is.
5: Neither my father nor my uncle would recognize the Democratic Party of today. It struck me this was no longer about left and right. It was about sane and insane. It was about common sense and communism.
11: Common sense and communism. I like that. He's got a southern accent all of a sudden. Communism. He's talking about communism. He's calling the Democrat Party communist, choosing communism. He went off on a jag on a bunch of stuff, on several things. But he went off on lawfare and how they sued Trump 50 times, and they sued every Republican on the ballot, and they sued to try to keep him off the ballot. He said they even sued him, RFK, and that they spend all this Democrat money suing people and keeping it in court. And he's just shaking his head, talking about his experiences. And then he talked about the day that Donald Trump was shot by a Democrat through the ear. He was trying to assassinate him, of course.
5: The day that President Trump was shot in Butler, Pennsylvania, within 3 hours of his shooting, he called me and asked me for a meeting.
11: Trump called him.
5: And during the series of talks that followed, I realized that everything that I had heard about President Trump and everything I believed about him from the mainstream media was a lie. Everything.
11: Everything you learned about Trump in the mainstream media was a lie. He got Trump was shot through the ear. Within 3 hours, he's on the phone, pressed against his ear with RFK Jr. And he's talking to him, and he learned that everything that he had heard about Trump in the media was a lie. Everything was false. And I've been talking about that for some time myself. RFK, he's learning and a-learning. Here he is.
5: I discovered I discovered a self-effacing man of superior intelligence, of empathy and compassion, with an encyclopedic grasp of the issues and within in molecular detail, and most of all, a near reckless courage to challenge vested interests and official orthodoxies.
11: I got to tell you, he really is a big fan. I know this is a long one, Michael, but I want to go to it anyway. Number 43, RFK Jr., talking about the Democrat Party, what it used to be, the Republican Party, what it is now. This is from a ranking member of the Kennedy family.
5: These conversations changed the course of my campaign and my life. I realized that many of the foundational values of the Democratic Party had found a new home, and it was called the Republican Party.
11: What? Well, well, well. You know, values, if you want values, are the working man and union people and families and people that want to work and people that want to buy homes. Those values can be found in the Republican Party today and not the Democrat Party. Don't take my word for it. That's Robert F. Kennedy Jr. I think that carries some weight, doesn't it? I would say so. At the Republican convention in Dallas, Texas, the midterm convention, kind of a big deal. And I know they've attacked him already, and I don't think he's going to be spending Christmas with his family. No wreath on the grill of the Cadillac at Hyannisport for him. The Democrat Party has lost it to the point that, Lordy Lord, I'm telling you. On Happy Rosh Hashanah. You know, if you're Jewish and you're celebrating Rosh Hashanah, it's the new year. What year is it anyway? It's a big, big number. Rosh Hashanah begins today. I think it's sunset, right? I think that's right. We'll be right back.
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0: All right, then. Yes, Rosh Hashanah, Jewish New Year, begins right around sunset this evening. And they love to show off Rosh Hashanah New Year's every year. It's the Jewish New Year. And their year is, you know, we're in 2026. Their year, the Jewish New Year, is 5,787. Just showing off. I got to tell you, just showing off when you do that. It's 5,787. That's the year in the Jewish calendar. And they've been in Israel the whole time. And Democrats say, oh, you have no claim to Israel. You're not even from there. You went there after World War II. Yeah, we were there 5,787 years ago. But never mind any of that. Uh-oh, I didn't even get to the other George Bush sound bites. And that's okay. And J.D. Vance, big speech at the Republican convention last night as well. And he was very strong. Is very good. The Democrat Party is over. The Democrat Party makes us less civilized. And we should cancel the Democrat Party. They should have to come up with something new.
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2: I'm Ed Donahue with an AP News Minute. Today, people laid wreaths, flew flags, read victims' names, and held moments of silence and vigils on the 25th anniversary of the 9/11 attacks. Bells rang at Ground Zero in New York. At the Pentagon, President Trump says the nation came together.
3: In those harrowing days after the attacks, we saw the authentic spirit of our nation. We were all New Yorkers that day, every one of us. We were all New Yorkers. But we were also all Americans. We were all family.
2: Near Shanksville, Pennsylvania, Rabbi James Gibson paid tribute to the passengers who died there. Their plane did not make it to the U.S. Capitol.
4: As a group, they decided that something was more important than being terrified of terrorists. 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
2: I'm Ed Donahue.
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8: The NFL's first ever game played in Australia was dominated by the 49ers. They upset the favored Rams 27-7 before more than 100,000 fans in Melbourne. 49ers coach Kyle Shanahan.
9: How filled it was and how high it was. It felt gladiatorish. The difference for us is just how big your guys' footy fields are. So they all felt pretty far away from us, which was a little different, but awesome experience here.
8: A big game for Niners QB Brock Purdy, tossing three touchdown passes. Meanwhile, reigning MVP Matthew Stafford, held in check by the Niners defense, just 155 yards passing with an interception. Some injury news from around the league. Patriots receiver A.J. Brown to miss at least 4 weeks with a high ankle sprain suffered in the Pats loss to the Seahawks. Seattle won that game Wednesday despite the hip injury suffered by Sam Darnold. The QB is likely to miss week two, but the Seahawks say Darnold's injury is not long-term. And Americans Jessica Pegula and Coco Gauff both lost in the U.S. Open semifinals. Aryna Sabalenka and Elena Rybakina will play for the title. I'm Matt McCoy.
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10: 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Breaking down the weekend gridiron scene, here's Graham Dunn.
11: Wow, who has had on these headsets?
12: Gee.
11: You?
12: Me? My head ain't that big.
11: Was it?
12: I know
11: you
12: people think it is, but anyway, we are at Louie's. Welcome in. As we're watching the rain fall, it's folks, be careful. I'm just going to say it. We Tim Gale and I drove over here, and we got a boat paddle out a couple of times. It was pretty rough.
11: It slacked off some, though, so come on in.
12: A little bit, but, yeah, we want you to come. In fact, now's the perfect time because it's not raining that hard. So come on in. You can get good and dry, have a great lunch, get to see us. That includes Oz, who just met – talk with one of his neighbors here.
13: That's right.
12: Yes. Well, I didn't get her name.
13: Miss Gypsy.
12: Gypsy?
13: Gypsy Colors.
11: Gypsy.
12: How about that? I like that name. But anyway, a lot going on. Today is 9/11. We're going to talk a little bit about that. This is it's 25 years, right?
11: It 25th is. Anniversary.
12: 25 years.
11: Never forget.
12: Preston is not here. I was ready. He wasn't born, right?
14: Right.
12: When that happened.
11: Jack, who was not going to make it today, nor was he.
12: Right. He was not born. And I'm really curious, not that I discuss 9/11 with too many people, but those who have come along afterwards, how do they view it? You know what I mean? Because they're having to be fed the information as opposed to those of us who sat and watched in horror what was going on.
14: The one thing that makes it easier on them nowadays is that you can watch

0: what the History Channel or whatever, you can watch these involved documentaries or whatever that'll take you through every minute of it. It's unlike the events that we came up when we were young that happened, that, you know.
1: Well, all we heard about was JFK and his assassination. And there's so many conspiracy theories. Well, now there are conspiracy theories about 9/11. Was it an inside job? I mean, you see things on the internet, and you can tell that they're that the graphics are a lot of it is fabricated.
2: Oh yeah,
1: you know, AI fabricated. And that's why I'm curious, because a lot of the people that I hear say, "Oh, it was we bombed it ourselves" or something like that. It's usually from somebody that's younger.
2: Yeah,
1: and obviously they have been. Someone has convinced them of that, but you can go anywhere.
0: Again, they see the documentary or whatever.
1: Right.
0: It's just the wrong one that
1: exactly.
0: they're watching.
1: I mean, it's just, and if you want to believe those kind of things, by all means, you will. I mean, it's all a matter of what you want to believe. But anyway, we're going to talk a little bit about that today. Do any of us remember? And I had forgotten this until I started looking up some stuff. You know, Auburn went and played a football game a few days after that at Syracuse.
0: Yes.
1: Do you remember that?
0: Yes, because we had an Auburn beat writer that couldn't get Syracuse.
1: Yeah,
0: because
1: I guess that was Jay Tate, right?
0: Yeah, because you couldn't fly over New York City, so you couldn't get there.
1: And so. It was very interesting. I read an account of it this morning, and they were very close to canceling the game because of obviously everything that was going on. And I don't remember who. Somebody made a point that just like kind of what when baseball started back, because baseball had started that weekend as well. You remember the Mets and the Braves played the first game, and they had played that Friday night.
3: And Bush delivered a perfect strike
1: Absolutely.
3: In the game in New York
1: yeah.
3: as well.
1: You would never think a first pitch would matter so much
2: yeah.
1: as that pitch did.
2: Kind of like a healing moment.
1: It was. And but that was – we had Dan Washburn. I talked with him, and they, of course, had played the week before. They had played the weekend of the week that had taken place. They refused to cancel games or postpone games. And he got a lot of flack for that. I think the AISA did the same thing, right? They played all the yeah. games. But I remember talking with Dan on the phone, and he said, "Graham, somebody's got to move forward." He said, "I know we're all in mourning, and we're trying to make heads or tails of all of this, but – we need something to get our minds off of it, and I can't think of a better way to do that than play high school football." And it was made into a terrific memorial because a lot of the teams would walk out. I covered Lee High School that Friday. I don't remember who they played. It was in Crampton Bowl. But they all walked out with a flag. The other team didn't have a flag, but they walked out as well, arm in arm. And that was very special. And those are the type of things. I don't know what Tallahassee did that weekend or who they played or if they were here or whatever. But it's okay. I don't ask you to remember that.
3: I could pull it up.
1: Yeah, I could pull it up. But there was a little bit of healing involved with those high school games. And I appreciated the fact that somebody was brave enough because there were a lot of people who think, we don't need to be doing this. And there were other people think, we don't need to do it because we don't know the safety measures. I mean, we were at that point. So it was a special moment, and it was something that took place at a time when, I don't know, we were in a situation where we weren't really sure what was happening in the world. But, again, today, 25 years later, here we are having having more memorials, and I did not get a chance to see what was done in New York City this morning. Did any of y'all get a chance to watch any of that? So
3: I did not.
1: Yeah, I did not either. So had too much going on. Anyway.
3: Well, it's raining cats and dogs right now, by the way.
0: I thought it was interesting that you mentioned something about playing the games and not knowing what people were, you know, what was ahead of us. Because I remember driving to Tuscaloosa on Tuesday morning and not knowing what was ahead of us.
1: And Alabama, I'm trying to remember, all of the college games were canceled.
0: No, I mean they were going to go ahead and play them, and then later on they canceled.
1: In the last minute they canceled.
0: Yeah.
1: In fact, They were supposed to play Southern Miss that night.
0: Correct.
1: Saturday.
0: Not well, Saturday, yeah.
1: And I ended up covering that game with you because it was after the Auburn game, if I remember correctly.
0: Yes.
1: And I think Mike Tankersley was also with us. And I don't know why I remember that, but I do remember it. I think, did they play on a Thursday?
0: They played on Thursday night at Legion Field.
1: Golly. I can't remember my name sometimes, but
0: and
1: I remember
0: rained,
1: that.
0: And it rained, and it rained hard.
1: And it rained hard.
0: Harder than it's raining today.
1: Exactly. Just an incredible – I don't know. I don't know what kind of memories y'all have about that, not just games or whatever, but just anything, any part of that.
2: I remember the morning it happened. I was living in Montgomery. My wife was already at work, and she called me because I had jury duty, actually. Hmm. She called me and said, are you seeing what's happening? I said, no. Turn the TV on. And I turned it on and looked at it. And I said, that can't be real. It's got to be a preview to a movie or something. And then I saw the, I think it was the second plane hit. That's a vivid memory that I'll
3: always
2: have.
3: Did you do jury duty after all?
2: I did. I went down there. They had.
1: So they continued the trial.
2: They did. They had increased security, of course. And there were a lot of opinions being voiced by everybody.
1: I bet.
2: And but yes, we still did go ahead with.
3: Well, I just remember you mentioned about the sports scope and that people were concerned of big crowds gathering at venues anywhere, whether it be college, high school, whatever. And you know, I mean, because you didn't know what could it was at the end of it, and that was the case. I mean, that we luckily it was, but still, I mean. People were worried about putting other folks in harm's way, considering what had happened. So,
1: unfortunately, about 3 weeks later, I don't even remember which game I was covering. I may have been in Wetumpka. I may have been somewhere up here in Emory County. And they had to evacuate the stadium because of a bomb threat. It was one of those copycat things, you know. And it was early. It was the first quarter when they announced it. So I'm standing there with a police officer, and I'm like, are we going to play tonight? He said, we probably are because, you know, with everything that's going on, they don't want to give in to this because if we end up not playing, they're going to have several more of these everywhere else. And so that game didn't start till about 8:30 or not back until about 8:30 or 9 o'clock. They had to sweep it and all that kind of stuff, so. But that was the unfortunate part, and that goes back to what we're saying about, and I imagine everybody felt that way. You know, you were always kind of looking behind you. If you saw somebody that you didn't trust, you were paying attention, and I don't know. It was totally unusual, and it was different because, Tim, you would agree with me, up until that point, the focal point of a disaster or something that was horrific was the Kennedy assassination. Would you agree with that?
0: Sure, yeah.
1: And we had other episodes over the past several years where there had been, in fact, the World Trade Center was bombed.
0: In
1: 1993. But it didn't obviously catch the world by surprise. But it's just interesting how we had gone all those years. What would that have been? 40, little less than 40 years.
0: Yeah.
1: And to have that event, and for it to be, it shut everything down. The assassination didn't shut everything down. What was shut down was because we wanted it shut down. We didn't want to go to work. We didn't want to do anything because we were in mourning.
0: It's just so monumental, and that you talked about earlier. You said something about the younger generation not knowing it. I mean, they can't. If you didn't live it, you don't know it. I mean, it's just, it's like the closest thing probably was Pearl Harbor, and that's over on some distant islands that we had as a territory or whatever. That's not like attacking us. I mean. You know, 9/11 was people jumping on board an ordinary plane and hijacking ordinary people and flying it into a building with ordinary people. Right. And you know, I can remember driving to Tuscaloosa and being so thankful that I'm driving to the Bankhead Forest and everything, because I know I'm safe there, you know. And you're sitting there thinking, you don't know what's coming next. I mean, it's just a really just an uncertain feeling every day that you're out there. You're sitting there asking yourself, how should I write this story, or should I advocate one way or the other that we play the game, and then I have to go sit in the stands I have to go sit in a stadium with 100,000 people on Saturday and wonder if something's going to happen, or do I say no, let's don't play? Yeah, I mean, it was just a weird vibe that can't be duplicated.
3: It is one of those winless situations when you have to make that decision of whether to play or not, or do anything or not.
0: Yeah.
3: Because every time anything like that happens and you err on the side of caution, everybody calls you a fool afterwards, don't they?
0: Yeah.
3: And now, if you'd done something and gotten people in harm's way again, you'd have been a fool. It's a no-win, so... But I don't see how you couldn't incorporate what happened with what you're writing. If you're writing an article about this, as you were doing, I know, with Alabama, but or anything else in sports, it's something how a lot of the sports things kind of brought people together for these, memorial things that we did during that time, especially in New York. I always think about that.
2: And you don't want to give in to the terror or the evils
1: Absolutely.
2: Of the world.
1: Yeah, you're right.
2: And you always want to remember that, because you want to learn from the past. And I wish more people would look around today and really remember.
1: Have any of y'all been to the memorial that's where the towers were?
2: I have not.
3: Yes.
1: How moved were you when you went?
3: Well, it's an interesting thing to me. I brought this up several times. I was in New York 2 months before this happened. At the same time, in the World Trade Center observation area, you can actually buy a ticket. We bought two tickets. Lee and I went up, and we took pictures from there. And you, when you see something like that happen with somewhere where you were just in that same moment, if I had been there, who knows, if this had happened 2 months before, it could have been me. And there were people there that were just tourists. There were people who worked there every day. So, yeah, and I did an article about this myself when we returned, and they had it was a picture of me standing in front of that globe that stood out there in front of memorial.
1: Yeah.
3: And now it's all in wreckage and damaged, but it was preserved. And I have a picture of myself, Leanne took of me, standing there by that globe. And then we went back and we see it, and we kind of recreated the photograph, not the way you would like to, but. So it definitely meant something to me to have been someone and it was there. Just happened to be a couple of months earlier than when this happened. So,
1: well, I and we're gonna talk about regular stuff after this segment, but I just felt like we should spend a minute or two. I know you mentioned when you heard about it. I was at home that morning, and. My wife had a migraine headache, so I had to take my children to school, and I got back. I think I went in the kitchen and fixed some oatmeal or a bowl of cereal, or I don't remember what it was. And I walked back in, and every now and then I might go in the den and watch a little TV in the morning while I'm eating my breakfast, and I happened to do that this morning. It had yet to be announced, and so I didn't think anything of it. And the old I was reaching to turn off the TV when they said something. And I didn't leave the den for 3 hours. And I'm like you. I said, what in the world? This can't be true. There's no way this is true.
3: Well, we were on the air right at the end of our show, the morning show, when the news started coming out. And I listen to that newscast at the top of the hour every hour, and it's been on the air for years here on WTLS. 70 years we've done the top of the hour newscast, and Those stand out. You mentioned Kennedy, and when something like that happens, I remember what I was doing. I was sitting in the studio. So, yeah.
1: I'm sure, everybody who remembers where they were when Pearl Harbor, when they found out about Pearl Harbor, John F. Kennedy, my wife's older than me. She remembered she was in kindergarten when – when that was announced about John F. Kennedy, and she said her teacher just started broke down and started crying. And, of course, the kids didn't understand that. And I'm like, yeah, I can't imagine what that was like for a child. To watch adults that were just heartbroken. All together, everybody. I don't know anybody who wasn't. You remember the episode of Mad Men?
3: Yes, I thought about that when you just said that.
1: That was about as well created recreation of that time where nobody wanted to do anything. And that's kind of the way I think we all felt on 9/11. We just didn't want to do anything. We wanted to watch and listen. And I don't know if that was a good thing for us, but obviously we knew history was being made and we didn't want to miss anything.
3: Well, I'll say this about the football as we move on and get ready for the next segment. Thank goodness Marbury has turf. It is raining.
1: Wow.
3: Unbelievable loads of rain, bucketfuls, and it's going to be a mess in a lot of places. But it's one good thing about turf. You can pretty much sweep it off and play ball.
1: And
3: let's hope that it stops raining by the time we get
1: started. Yeah, let's hope it stops raining, and let's hope that we don't have any, like, bad weather, like storms. We'll take a break. We're at Louie's. Come and see us.
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5: With another ARN News update, I'm Leah Brandon. No sanctions for LSU following that closely watched SEC meeting yesterday. It was triggered by the university's desire to roster former NFL players in violation of league policy. SEC officials say the meeting with university presidents and chancellors was held to discuss recent matters involving conference expectations and responsibilities. Samford University has opened its fall semester with a record 6,522 students. It's the largest enrollment in the school's 185-year history. Students from 46 states, Puerto Rico, and 12 different countries are represented. But now, more than 62% of students at Samford are coming from outside the state. And week two of college football season is here. Number 12, Alabama, takes on Kentucky, and Auburn hosts Southern Miss at Jordan-Hare. I'm Leah Brandon.
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14: I'm Dan Loney with Your Money Now. Shares of Dell Technologies are up more than 11% so far today. The computer giant is preparing for its debut on the S&P 100 later this month. The move will put it at the same table as tech giants Apple, Microsoft, and NVIDIA. And the share price is rising even with a little bit of a sell-off underway from investors like Silver Lake Partners, which sold $41 million worth of stock earlier this week. Travel was one of the big changes in our world after 9/11, but the TSA is starting to look at ways to normalize flying back to pre-9/11 days. One program launched this week allows eligible trusted travelers, including TSA PreCheck members, to apply for access to secure gate areas without having a boarding pass. Wall Street has been in the plus side throughout the session today. The Dow Industrial Average is up more than 500 points. The NASDAQ is up by more than 300 at the moment. And that is Your Money Now.
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1: All right, welcome back here at Louie's on this Football Friday. Yeah, it's raining, but hey, you still got to eat lunch. Do it here.
3: Yep.
1: Good to see you again. And they are back with a weekend special. Who wants it?
2: Well, it looks like they're going to be having hamburger steak, mashed potatoes and gravy, and one additional side of your choice, plus a drink for $12.99. That's all weekend. And then, of course,
1: while supplies last.
2: While supplies last, of course. And, of course, there's always tailgate needs. You can come out here. Also burgers, fingers, wings, salads, catfish. Come and get it. All you need is right here at Louie's and Talis.
1: Call ahead. They'll have it ready for you. So
0: that's pretty good. Yeah, like you've done that before.
1: Yeah, I think you have.
3: Where's Preston? He did send me a message. And, of course, he had his wisdom teeth extracted. Is that what you say?
1: That's cut out. That's a good out. Way to put it. Yeah, cut out.
3: You know, he said, I'm good to go. The anesthesia barely affected me. He wanted to come. But he may make it to the scoreboard show tonight, but he wanted to make sure we got this score in. Elmore County 26.
1: Of course.
3: Hopeful 16.
1: There you go.
3: There you go, Preston. I told you I'm trying to work it in. Tonight, I want to mention this before we move on, but the game tonight at Marbury with Tallahassee, if the weather holds out, the plan is to have a flyover before kickoff tonight, and obviously commemorating 9/11. So if you're planning on attending, you might want to get there early. You don't want to miss that. That's going to be something special to see.
1: Absolutely. 7 o'clock kick. You're on the air at 6 o'clock. And we'll see if Tallahassee can get it turned around this evening against Marbury, who's been pretty good.
3: I ran into Coach Will Hill here. He was checking out Louis, getting his lunch, and he says they've really made some progress this week. They worked on some things. They're trying to get everybody on the same page. You got some young guys. I mean, you know this, Oz. We do the games every week, but there's a lot of guys that just haven't seen a lot of snaps at the varsity level yet, and they're kind of thrown in the fire. I'm hoping it progresses as the season goes forward. But Marbury is having their best start that they've had in 15 years.
1: Yep. I mean, you could almost say the world is turned upside down. Marbury is typically at the bottom of the standings, and Tallahassee's near the top, and the other way around.
2: Yeah.
1: Some of us are having a hard time trying to figure out how that's going on. And last night's a perfect example. You know, in our press picks, everybody but one, Mike Tankersley, picked Holtville. And that was based on what they had done to Tallahassee and what they had done.
0: And what Elmore County had done.
1: And what Elmore County had done. And so you go, well, I mean, That just makes sense. Hopewell's going to win. Nope, didn't happen. And I think it's going to be that kind of a year, especially in that region.
2: And they probably learned a lot from the film of the Tallahassee game, to be honest with you, to see what Hopewell was going to do. And you know, I look at Tallahassee, and like Michael said, the numbers are low. Our size is down. But we have really, early in games, have shot ourselves in the foot multiple times, got behind early, and it's been a to get back. And it was kind of heartbreaking last week, but hopefully we can get it turned around.
0: Which is what happens when you have young, inexperienced guys out there.
2: And a first-year coach with a new system.
1: I would like to think, as we go forward, obviously it's going to cool off. Tonight should be fine weather-wise. I know it might be raining. Now, it might be a bit humid. Tim and I were at the Biscuits game last night. It was cloudy when we got there. But, man, it was so muggy. It made a huge difference enjoying the game. We sat in the press box when we ate our dinner. But anyway, was I supposed to tell anybody that, or is that just... Anyway, it may be humid tonight if it's not raining. We'll just have to wait and see. And by the way, the hot weather's not going anywhere. It's going to be back up to 92, 93 degrees Sunday. There's a good chance of rain again tomorrow. We may be sitting in Vet Stadium in Troy in the rain. He's going. He's covering it as well. So I don't know. I don't know what that's going to be like, but. And then it's going to warm up again. We're going to have 90, 92, 93 for the next several days. So that's just part of what we have to deal with here in the South.
2: Weather in the South.
1: That's right. You just never know. Also, college football. We got Alabama playing at Kentucky. The game also here on WTLS.
3: Did you see the message I just sent? I thought I sent one to the group here. It says, prediction. Oh, I love these. And I've seen several of these, by the way. Maybe not this lopsided. Kentucky 42, Alabama 21. Our latest college football sim has Kentucky snapping nearly a 30-year drought against Alabama. Could Saturday get ugly for Kalen DeBoer and the Crimson Tide?
1: And this is computer-generated? Is that what you said?
3: I don't know. It's sim. I guess so.
1: Sounds
3: sort of model.
1: Simulation?
3: Some model.
2: Sounds
3: yeah, simulation.
2: Like stupidity generated.
3: I'm trying to figure it out, really. Is there something to Kentucky that I missed here along the way? I know they got the quarterback transfer from Notre Dame, Minchie, but
2: and
3: is there something?
2: And they've got a first-year coach
3: Stein
2: also.
3: Stein is pumped up. He's saying, come and drink all you can drink, get loud and rowdy. He said, wait a minute, retract what I said about the drinking. You know. Anyway, he says, might want to be loudest it's ever been.
2: With 56,000 fans, it's hard to get real loud.
3: Why in the world is it a people expecting the demise of Alabama or the uprising of Kentucky? What's going on here?
0: Probably a little bit of both there.
3: Really? Okay. I'm not understanding the Kentucky part. I can see where Alabama's falling off and maybe not as dominant as they used to be, and we just don't know. But Kentucky, I'm not buying it.
0: You've seen the
3: not doing buy or sell yet, are
0: the
3: we?
0: The videos or whatever. He's a brash, outspoken.
3: Oh, he's a braggadocious fella.
0: Yeah, I mean, I think they're getting kind of caught up in
2: crap
0: it.
2: Yet either, are we?
0: I think they're getting kind of caught up in it a little bit.
3: A little, yeah.
0: Okay, a lot.
3: I mean, two wins and 42 tries. Well, in the history of this series.
1: I'm going to, but still. I'm going to point this out, and this is something that you can use this with any program that's you know, signing 30, 40, 50 transfers. When you create hope based on your last game, and Kentucky went out and beat Youngstown State, which, as we all know.
2: A juggernaut.
1: Well, I mean, you said, was it you that said it, or maybe I heard it? You said it. Somebody was bragging on Miami beating Florida A&M 77-3 or whatever it was.
0: Go ahead. Why we should all be worried about Miami now?
3: Look, I will say this about Miami. Don't pay any attention to Florida Atlantic. I mean, it's Florida A&M. FAMU. But I will say, I think Miami's pretty good. And Malachi Toney is as good as anybody in America as far as a playmaker. We saw that in the playoff last year.
1: Right.
3: And they may be as good as anybody, but don't base it on FAMU. No,
1: that's exactly right. And so here's what I was going to say. I hate to say this about a generation, but I will, because I think younger people are very impressionable with immediacy. Whatever happens,
3: always.
1: They are just They're on top of it.
3: Well, you know, when you're old like us.
1: It's not just sports.
3: When you're old like us, we have seen it enough that we know now. We're like, all right, don't buy into that. Pump the brakes. But when you're young and, should I say, dumb?
0: Young and impressionable.
1: Impressionable is a good word.
3: Impressionable,
1: that's
3: okay,
1: what I use.
3: Right. It's, you have a tendency to just go all in.
1: I mean, I saw something, same thing, you know, saying that Kentucky may blow out Alabama.
3: Well, that was one right there.
1: And yeah, it was kind of similar to that. And they were like, could this be the start of another Indiana? And I'm like,
3: with
1: they've
3: Kentucky?
1: Won one game. Yeah, that's what I'm saying.
3: Kentucky, again, Indiana at least didn't go 10-2 the year before that, before they did what they did last
1: year. Well, but I'm going to make the point that you know, it's just one game, obviously. But I think there's a certain amount of hope among people that want to see Alabama lose. I've been saying this
3: a lot. Look, everybody loves the underdog anyway.
1: Well,
3: period.
1: That and they hate Alabama.
3: Well,
1: a lot of those who've been covering sports, some of them came through their early years of doing this for a living, watching Alabama dominate. So that's the villain.
3: Sure.
1: And so if a team like Kentucky has an opportunity to knock Alabama off, well, I'm going to take that shot and I'm going to make the statement. And I think we're seeing a lot of that this week. And it does help. I think it does help that Will Stein has been running his mouth, to be honest.
3: He's just like those folks. He's
1: young. Just like those folks.
3: And dumb. I mean, impressionable. That's what he was.
4: But, you know, you still have to be careful with what you say and when you say it and what you're doing. Because a few years back, Vanderbilt was also on a roll doing very well.
1: I brought it up yesterday or day before.
3: It can happen.
1: Bama,
3: yeah.
1: You're next. I can hear him saying it now.
4: But, you know, any given week, a team can step up. So
1: we got to take a break. We're at Louie's. I know it's raining, but you're still going to eat lunch. Come on. Have it here. They'll whip it up for you. Have it ready to be nice and hot. They're special again today and over the weekend, hamburger steak. It is fantastic. That's what I'm going to have, by the way.
3: Same here.
1: We will come back, and we'll get into some other stuff. Somebody brought up buy or sell.
3: I did.
1: We'll do a couple of those. We'll be back.
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1: Back here at Louie's on this Football Friday, we got Oz, we got Tim, we got Michael, we got me. Woohoo! Love it. No Preston, though. No Fred. Fred's taking care of a volleyball tournament this week, or today anyway. It won't be tomorrow. We'll be in Troy, Alabama State, taking on the Trojans. So will Tim. Tim will be over there covering the game. I can tell he's excited.
0: Can't wait.
4: That's his excited look.
1: That is his excited look.
3: You know, Tim, I kind of feel the same way you do about things sometimes. My wife said, are you excited about the game tonight? And when I think about all we got to do considering the rain, I'm not that excited. I'm honest here. I mean, I like doing the games, but it's all the other stuff that goes with it.
1: I think that's the hard part about today is we're watching it rain. Now, in my case, it's not going to bother me. I'll be inside, but.
3: We're going to be on top of the press box.
1: You're going to be on top of the press box.
3: Yes. So we know if it's raining, we're going to have to deal with it.
4: We probably need to get some bungees to bungee the tent down.
3: Oh, you got some?
4: I've got some.
3: Bring them with you.
4: Remind me. Send me a text before.
3: I didn't think about that with wind. Yeah, you're right. We had to hold the thing down last time.
1: Well, I feel
3: for y'all. They got fencing, I believe, up there we could just fasten to. Yeah.
1: Well, good luck. I'm serious. I'm not just saying that to be, you know. Anyway.
3: But you can ask me if I'm excited.
1: Do I need to?
3: Yeah. Tim, give him the look you gave him a minute ago. All right, there you go.
1: At least
3: he
1: didn't curl the lip. It hasn't reached that stage yet. But anyway, we got a buku of games tonight in high school.
4: Buku, I like that.
1: Oh, come on. Y'all never heard that term?
4: No, I've heard it.
3: Definitely.
1: Do you have a problem with that term? I think I got the lip curl that time.
3: You got it.
1: I think I got
3: it. First one of the day.
1: Yeah.
3: Want to substitute a word for him? Oodles?
1: Yeah, we're going to have a contest. Oodles?
4: I just wish we could score a buku better. Of points tonight.
1: Well, may have to.
3: We had it last week.
4: We did.
3: We just didn't get it.
1: That wasn't any more fun.
3: The buku was on one side that we didn't need. Yeah.
1: Wasn't any more fun if you hadn't. How about several? You like several? Does that work for you? Games on Saturday that we're interested in. Obviously, I am anyway. You may not be, but curious. I want to. The Texas Ohio State game.
0: I am not sure.
1: I can't. That Oklahoma Michigan, but the Ohio State Texas game, I'm having a hard time with. I can't figure out who I think should win that.
4: Ohio State's not used to playing a good team this early in the season, are they?
0: Well, they played them last year, but
1: beat Texas last year. But I mean, it's just interesting to me how that game is just, I don't know. I think there's a lot of similarity in the two teams.
9: Let me think about this.
1: They got a large
9: hot wings, fries. Yeah, okay.
1: By the way, that's Tim Gill giving his order. And I'm going to do the special to go. What do I get? Mashed potatoes and what? Green beans. And throw in me some cheese sticks as well, if you don't mind. I didn't get any last 2 weeks. I figure it's time to have them again.
0: Absolutely.
1: But I don't. How are y'all on this game? I mean, I'm just like, I don't know.
3: Well, it's the biggest game of the season outside of conferences, and it may be the biggest season game. After all, it turned out to be the worst game for Texas last year because it cost them a playoff spot. I don't know if they could have won it, but they had an opportunity. And the loss, as we've heard, Sarkisian has mentioned many times, is cost his team an opportunity. Of course, they could have won the football game, and it wouldn't have mattered. But I
1: hate hearing coaches say that.
3: Well, it is, but it's true.
1: It is true.
3: Yeah.
1: I don't want to hear it.
3: It's an excuse. Yes, it is. But I'm excited about the quarterback matchup even more so than last year's. Both these guys were new, and now they've got a full season under their belts, and they played their best ball down the stretch. And I'm a believer in Arch Manning. It was premature to put the tab on him the greatest ever last year. I'm not putting it on him now. But I do want to say he, to me, has all the tools. The guy's blazing fast, by the way.
1: He is good. He's got good speed.
3: You know, he's got everything going for him, and he's got the guys around him. I believe Texas is going to win. I know we'll make our picks later. I know how good Ohio State's been on defense, but I like Texas being at home, and I certainly a year under the belt of, well, both quarterbacks, but especially with Arch.
0: And Texas did – I mean, I'm sorry, Ohio State didn't look really – didn't look too swift last week.
3: Yeah, playing Ball State, yeah.
0: I mean, in the first half, they looked very ordinary.
1: Okay, now wait a minute. Wait a minute. If we're going to say what we did about
3: Miami,
1: Kentucky, Miami, and how great they look, do we really need to take shots at teams that didn't look so great against mediocre teams?
0: Well, I need to say that when you're playing Ball State, and I think everybody at this table is smart enough to know what Ball State is,
1: sure.
0: That when you hold Ohio State to something like 31 yards rushing on 17 carries in the first half, then that's not a good look for Ohio State.
1: I agree.
0: That's all I was going to
1: learn. But I'm also thinking week one, week two.
3: Well, I know that. And, I don't want to make much out of first week stuff, but since you brought up Ohio State, I'll bring up Indiana. They got out-yardaged in their game.
1: I did not know that.
3: Yes. And I know they won by 40 or something. But anyway, but it's still early. But there's some signs. Yeah, I mean, you got to pick up something from any time they step out there.
1: So let me ask you the question then, and this may be leading to Auburn, but of the teams who did play somebody with a pulse last week, was there a team that you're thinking, oh, man, this team's a lot better than I thought?
3: No,
1: or
3: it's easy.
1: Is there a team that maybe is not what we thought?
3: Well, the team that was most impressive was LSU.
1: It's LSU.
3: I mean, it's not even close.
1: Right.
3: Because And then again, I want to be careful about it being impressionable because I've mentioned this many times about last year, and I noticed it after the game, and I brought it up this week on the Lindy Show because we got all giddy about Clemson and LSU last year. What a game! And neither one of those teams were any good.
1: That's right.
3: But I do believe that Clemson is respectable, and the way they beat them, they've out-yardaged them by 500 yards. That was a statement game. Now, there's a lot of games to be played, but still.
1: A good old-fashioned bump.
3: Dabo ain't been beaten like that.
1: No.
3: Yeah, right. I mean, he may be the end of him as far as his future after this season's gone, but that was strong.
1: Anybody else?
4: Well, Clemson had questionable quarterback play. I know that's the LSU defense contributed to that. But, when I watched the Louisville-Ole Miss game, I thought both of them looked like decent teams.
3: I think that was your Clemson just, LSU, by the way.
4: Until they just started.
3: From last year.
4: I guess defense is getting tired and them scoring just about.
3: Well, look, they both play great offense. I was impressed with Trinidad Chambliss. Obviously, he's going to be great this year. But I don't know that I feel like Ole Miss is going to be as good as they were last year.
4: No,
3: first off, they don't have Lane Kiffin. I believe Lane Kiffin's a better coach than Pete Golding. So I think that's going to hurt them.
4: Well, in the game, to me, Chambliss made really good throws, but then he'd make a boneheaded play.
3: Well, they made some mistakes.
4: So,
3: certainly
4: yes,
3: made several mistakes, both quarterbacks.
1: Can I bring up another quarterback?
4: Sure.
1: Auburn's Byron Brown.
3: Oh, boy.
1: What are we thinking?
3: Well, again.
1: Three interceptions.
3: I know, not to be too impressionable about that, but a lot of fans said, we paid for this guy? Why did we got this? What is he doing here? Why did we bring him over? Let's not get too crazy after 1 week, but it was not his best effort. Neither was it for DJ Lagway, which I don't really believe is all that great anyway.
1: He looked like he always has to me.
4: Look,
3: the thing that Auburn can say is they won the football game. Thank goodness for the stop at the inch line.
1: Absolutely.
3: Because if they hadn't, they'd really be upset today with Byron Brown.
4: Auburn's most valuable player in that game was the Baylor coach. Because if the Baylor coach kicks field goals, they beat Auburn by 6 points.
3: What is it about that? We don't do that anymore. We don't take points.
4: I don't get it. I mean, he had
3: well, analytics says you should go for it here, 4th and 2.
4: And I understand putting the trust in your team, but you sacrificed points.
1: You're just sore because you were the only one that sat at this table last week and picked Baylor to win.
3: Well, he was almost right.
4: No, honestly, I mean, watching it, I mean, watching the game, I was like, what are they doing? Why was he making those decisions?
0: Well, there's a point, too, where, it's different if you're Ole Miss and Louisville, for example, but there's a point, too, that you're making that game was hanging on, 10-7 or whatever it was forever.
4: Forever, yes.
0: And you're like, dude, 3 points could be the difference in this game, you know, and it was surprising.
1: All right, I got a couple of buyer sales here. Let's go with the first one I have on my list. like last year, Julian Sayin, the Ohio State quarterback, will have better numbers than Arch Manning in Saturday's game. You buying or selling?
3: Sell.
1: You think now, Arch Manning will
3: have? You do have this great battle, too, when you talk about not only quarterbacks but receivers, because you got Jeremiah
1: Absolutely.
3: Smith on the other side, who's as good as anybody in college football. He's the greatest player. When you get a Gus Johnson call here, thank God he's not calling the game.
1: Oh, he's not.
3: Well, this game's at Texas. So it'll
1: oh, that's
3: be
1: right.
3: SEC
1: it'll be on ESPN or
3: yeah.
1: ABC, right?
3: Yeah. So, but and you got Cam Coleman and other, you know, you got targets all over the place, Wingo and company for Texas as well.
4: Yeah, I'm selling too.
3: I'm taking Texas to have
4: yeah,
3: a
4: I,
1: well, and Arch Manning's going to have a good game if they're going to win.
4: That's so. Right. And, but that's the reason I'm selling, because it's at Texas. Texas is going to make it a spectacle. They're going to try to the intimidation factor from the get-go. So, and I think that may rattle Ohio State a little in the first half at least. So I think that's Texas going to win. The better numbers for Arch Manning.
0: Yeah. I'm selling for the whatever Oz just said. It sounded good.
3: Well, you know what?
0: You rattle him just a little bit, and that's the difference between Saiyan and Arch.
3: You think? Well, you brought up the rushing statistics.
0: That's right.
3: And if they can't run the ball, they may only offense may be passing, so he may have more
0: yards and still
3: lose.
0: Yeah.
1: All right, here's another one on quarterbacks. Byron Brown against Southern Miss.
0: Oh.
1: Passes for 300-plus yards this week.
3: I don't know about that, because I think he may be gone early, whether he'll get a chance to pad his stats, so to speak. Though they may
1: Do you
3: want
1: take
3: to
1: him out after a game last week? Do you let him?
3: That's just it. They didn't do the thing with Keelan Russell either. Hey, but Keelan Russell's new.
1: Right.
3: This
1: he
3: guy's got experience. And, so I don't know. 300 seems like a lot of yards. I think Auburn's going to be able to just run the ball. This is Southern Miss. This is not going to be a cupcake like, an FCS school where they win by 50. But they're expected to win by 30-plus. So I think 300's much. I'll sell that.
4: Oh, man, I've got so much going through my head on this, because I think that Golish is going to want to try to develop the offense. So he may leave him in longer to get him some experience. And
1: will they throw the
4: in.
1: Ball more? That's
4: well, that's what I'm also wondering. I think they'll establish the run game early. They'll get a big lead and then try to develop the passing game. If they do it enough for 300 yards, I'm going to sell on that also. I think he may have 220, 240. I don't think it gets up over 250, 260, though.
0: Yeah, I'm selling that. I had him in my mind at about 230 and accounting for over 300.
3: Well,
0: he would run for some.
3: That's another part of his game. Yeah. He'll take off and run a lot, and he's been very effective with that in his career. I'm curious to know how many 300-yard games he's had.
1: Not many.
3: I mean,
1: I looked it up. He hadn't had very many.
3: Okay.
1: Well, also had thrown three interceptions in a game.
4: Well, so. I'm also curious to know how many run plays have they developed specifically for the quarterback, for Byron, for him to be able to do that and not even think about handing off or anything. It's going to be a dedicated quarterback run.
1: First of all, I don't know how much of the playbook they showed last week. They ain't going to show any more this week.
4: No.
3: You got to show whatever you got to win.
1: If it's
3: 17-16, you better do whatever
1: That's
3: it takes.
1: That's a good point. All right, let's go to the other game amongst Alabama and Kentucky. Last week, Kentucky had 500-plus yards, first time in an opener since 2021. Buy or sell, the Cats can match that this week against Bama.
3: 500? No way. I'll be surprised to get over 300. I don't think their defense – well, Alabama's got a good defense.
1: I think
3: their defense is pretty good. This might be the best defense they've had in quite some time.
1: But it's going to be so loud there.
4: Exactly.
1: I mean, they're all going to be drunk.
4: What was it? Yeah. Isn't it 56,000 fans? They reduced a few years back their seating. So.
3: Well, I'll say this. If they get to 400, they probably win the ball game. I don't know if they'll get to 400.
4: I'm selling that.
1: Nothing but sellers today. All right, last one, and this has to do with the LSU situation. Supposedly, all of that is put to bed – for now, but I also know, and I saw a list this morning, there are other players who were under similar circumstances as to what the two players that LSU were trying to sign. And my question is, after the events of the week, other schools will be cited by the SEC office for illegal players. Do you think that's going to happen?
3: You're talking about recruiting them basically from the pros back to college? Well, isn't it all out there pretty much now?
4: Or having them on the roster.
3: Oh, I don't know how you could have them on a roster
1: without
3: people knowing.
1: The roster.
3: You know, that would be something that you couldn't hide.
1: This is, I'll tell you this, this has been my whole problem with this whole situation. Everything has been pointed at LSU, and obviously LSU fans are upset about that. And a lot of them have pointed out, well, why don't you do something about this guy? Everybody keeps bringing up Trinidad Chambers. I don't know that circumstance. I don't have.
3: The circumstance was he felt like he deserved another year because of he didn't get a medical redshirt.
1: But he wasn't coming from the pros is the difference.
3: No, he wasn't.
4: Right.
1: So and this is about signing professional athletes.
4: Exactly.
1: And LSU tried to do that. Will Wade did do it. He's got nothing but old pros on his basketball team. They might not have a team by the time we get to basketball season, if that's what the SEC does.
3: Man, they allow it with certain professional leagues. That's the problem. That's the whole Bediako situation. Why are you going to allow European players who are pros to come and play college ball and not allow the NBA? That was the discrimination factor that they implemented into that case.
1: Sure.
3: In this situation, it just aren't a lot of pro leagues outside of the NFL that people want, you know, are recruiting players. I don't see why you couldn't go get a guy from an arena league if he had eligibility.
1: Yeah.
3: But
1: you'd be in bad shape if you did that.
3: That's why you're not doing it.
4: But here's the issue. How do you differentiate a college athlete from a pro athlete?
1: Well, typically, if you sign a contract, you get paid. That's what it is.
4: There you go.
3: It's all about not stepping on the toes of the NFL is one of the main reasons. The same thing with the NBA. You know, you're feeding those leagues. There's a bit of mutual respect there that you're not going to go and grab their guys who've signed contracts, even if they don't make teams. You know, that they don't have to worry about guys wanting to leave their league to come back to college. I think that's one of the biggest issues there. You don't want to mess with the NFL.
1: Sure. Tim, you got anything on this?
0: I agree.
1: Okay.
4: I concur.
1: Whatever.
4: Bukus of folks.
1: Bukus.
3: Bukus of pro players.
1: The word of the day was not impressionable. What's the word that we use for about the young kids? But anyway.
3: Impressionable.
1: Now it's Buku. All right, that's the first hour. Second hour, we're going to make picks, both high school and college. And the next edition of Factor Crap comes your way following this timeout. We're at Louis. Again, the weekend special. I have to admit, it's probably my favorite, at least so far. Hamburger steak, mashed potatoes, one other side, and a drink. $12.99. Can't beat it. We'll be back.
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11: I'm Ed Donahue with an AP News Minute. Today, people laid wreaths, flew flags, read victims' names, and held moments of silence and vigils on the 25th anniversary of the 9/11 attacks. Bells rang at Ground Zero in New York. At the Pentagon, President Trump says the nation came together.
12: In those harrowing days after the attacks, we saw the authentic spirit of our nation. We were all New Yorkers that day, every one of us. We were all New Yorkers. But we were also all Americans. We were all family.
11: Near Shanksville, Pennsylvania, Rabbi James Gibson paid tribute to the passengers who died there. Their plane did not make it to the U.S. Capitol.
13: As a group, they decided that something was more important than being terrified of terrorists. 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
11: I'm Ed Donahue.
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2: 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And now there's an easier option to test for colorectal cancer and hopefully catch it really early. 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Colonoscopy is still the gold standard. Why? Well, it can find and remove precancerous growths before they ever turn into cancer. A blood test can't do that, so this isn't meant to replace that. But here's the thing. About one in three

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0: All right, back for more here at Louis Football Friday. High school football tonight. Tallahassee on the road there at Marbury. What happened?
1: Nothing.
0: Okay. We got college football tomorrow, including Alabama taking on Kentucky.
1: 11:30 airtime.
0: 11:30.
1: At least it's not 8 in the morning this week.
0: That's so true.
1: Yeah. We didn't even get to hear the replay of the Tallahassee football game last week. Well. The most points ever scored at Jay Hanebron Stadium in a football game.
0: Combined.
1: Last week.
0: Combined.
1: Yeah. Not the most ever in a Tallahassee game, but the most ever at Jay Hanebron Stadium. 90 points.
0: I have to admit, that seems low.
1: But it is true. I went back and looked these things up. And the trivia question, not to give any tips, but there's something about that tonight on the scoreboard show.
0: Gotcha.
1: About highest scoring games.
0: And before we get into Factor Crap, I want to mention the situation with one of the websites that everybody at this table uses, the historical Alabama High School historical website. And yesterday he came out and said he didn't think he's going to be able to do it anymore.
1: He'd been hacked, basically.
0: He had been hacked. And I guess he got enough people to help him find a solution.
1: Well, I think the fact that he appeals to so many people with his work, and this is a historical site, 100-plus years of high school football in this state, and he's got every school in there. And when the people, it was just an outreach, basically, or, you know, he got their attention when he said, this is it. We're not updating this anymore. And everybody was alarmed. We were alarmed. I know you use it, Tim. I use it, Graham. We all do. And people came to the rescue. They said, wait a minute. Don't give up. We can fix this. It's a security issue. And that's apparently what they're planning to do.
0: And so apparently it's back up and running as normal.
1: Thank God.
0: Because
1: look, I love it. I go back and pull stuff from it all the time about our, you know, high school football history from Tallahassee to everybody else. And I know, Tim, you've written accounts of things. You did the Crampton Bowl thing. And Graham, you've done this stuff, too. It's just
0: sure. I use it every week.
1: It's really important. I do, too. I might go to it just about every day.
0: Yeah. Pretty much for me as well. All right. Who's ready for a little Factor Crap? And this happens as they bring the food.
2: I got you.
0: Well, and here's how I'm going to start off. Being that this is 9/11, I looked up a couple of things about that day and about that event. These are all fact, but I wanted to throw a couple of these out there. Regarding the day, the amount of wreckage from the two towers. Anybody want to take a shot at how many tons?
1: I cannot imagine.
3: I mean, I wouldn't know how to put that in perspective.
0: I know. It's hard. 1.8 million tons.
2: Wow.
0: That's 1.8 million.
3: That filled up a couple of landfills.
1: Not pounds, but tons.
0: I mean, where do you put – some of it got taken out to the sea. I know that because I talked to somebody one time about that. And what do they call that? Coral reefs or whatever?
3: Reef building, yeah.
0: Yeah. Some of it went there. Some of it – I had – I got – we went to New York a few years ago.

0: My son was up there working. And the state capital of New York is?
1: Albany.
0: Albany. We were in Albany. And they have a 9/11 museum. And that is the most incredible. They have vehicles, fire trucks that were there, a couple of which parts of the building fell on. Mm. And it is very moving. They have this display of just stuff that was found. And it's just, it's pretty amazing. I don't know if anybody's ever going to be in Albany, New York, but it is very moving to go. It doesn't cost anything, by the way. You just go in and go check it out. All right, another one. Almost 3,000 were killed, including more than 400 police officers and fire rescue workers. There were 18 – I didn't know this. There were 18 survivors rescued from the wreckage. Mm. And I found a book of from a woman who apparently was the last person saved. She wrote a book. In fact, they made a movie about it. I'd never heard that. And so now I'm real curious to hear her book. I listen to books. I don't read. I don't know how to read. So, which leads to this. We kind of talked about this earlier. Following the tragedy, Auburn was scheduled to play Syracuse that week. And they flew to New York, and they had an F-16 escort. Mm. When's the last time a football team had a escort from the military? And the game was played, and Syracuse won the game 31-14. So, pretty amazing. Now, here's one more. Didn't know this. Looked it up. 7 of those killed in 9/11 attacks, not just at the Trade Center, but all of them, were from the state of Alabama, including a gentleman by the name of Carl Hammond, who was aboard United Flight 175 that struck the World Trade Center. Mm. So we had people from our state that were involved. Most of them were at the Pentagon that were killed. So I just thought I would share that as we honor again today what's going on in this country. Now, let's move on to a little bit more lighthearted stuff. Got to give a little props here to Troy and Alabama State. They play tomorrow afternoon in Troy. So we'll start with you, Mr. Oz. Troy held Sam Houston last week to 34 yards rushing total. Fact or crap, the Trojans had not held a team that low since 2004.
2: I'm going to say fact.
0: It is fact. Marshall with 24 yards. Tim, you've been paying attention to your ASU notes you're getting from Fred? Don't
3: Absolutely
0: say I don't get
3: not.
0: Them. He'll appreciate that. Fact or crap, Alabama State has scored 30 or more points in 15 consecutive games.
3: Fact.
0: It is a fact, going back to 2024. Now we move on. Michael. Oklahoma has won 5 straight road games against Big Ten opponents. Fact or crap?
4: You know, they had a series with Ohio State as well. And I'm trying to remember how that went. Because they went up there, and I think they won, which was a surprise. So, that being said, true road games, right?
0: True road games.
4: I'm trying to think of the others. Fact.
0: It is fact, but you were wrong. They lost both games to Ohio State.
4: It's just been more than 5.
0: But it's been more than 5, yeah.
4: I couldn't remember if that was when Ohio State was bad and Oklahoma was good or vice versa.
0: That's pretty much it, because it was right there when Oklahoma won a national championship. I don't think it was that year. I think it was 2002, 2003.
4: But no, they played more.
0: I'm sorry,
4: than
0: I'm sorry. It's 16 and 17. Yeah. I got it written down. Here's the amazing thing. They played Northwestern in 1997 and lost.
3: They were bad.
0: They were bad. Oklahoma was a bad football team back then. All right. Oz, fact or crap. Michigan's fall out of the AP poll is the furthest by a team in AP poll history.
2: Fact.
0: It's crap with an asterisk. Mm. And this is why. If you're not in the poll, I don't count 26, 27, 28. I don't do that. A lot of people do. If you're in the – everybody's 26 in my book, right? That's kind of how I see it. Auburn dropped 12 spots back in 2015 when they lost to Jacksonville State. That's the furthest drop.
4: They won that game.
0: Well, I'm sorry. As a winning team. I'm sorry. You're right. As a winning team.
4: Oh.
0: I almost knocked off my headset there. Anyway, yeah, they won, but that's the farthest anybody has dropped by winning a game. All right.
4: You and I listened to that game coming back from a Tuskegee
0: game.
4: Yeah,
0: I remember.
4: They should have lost that game.
0: We were like, how in the world are they? How is this happening? All right. Is it you or is Tim, right? Texas, moving to the Texas-Ohio State.
3: Crap.
0: Texas played an opponent from the Big Ten each of the last 4 years and has lost all five games. That means they played a team twice. Fact or crap? Now, this includes bowl games. This includes regular season.
3: Yeah, man. I'll still say crap.
0: You're right, because they beat Michigan.
3: Michigan.
0: Michigan in the Citrus Bowl in 24. Michael, now this one's out of left field, so just bear with me. Minnesota's Javon Tracy set a single-game record with two punt returns for a touchdown. That's true. That's fact. That ties the most for a single game in college football history.
4: Two punt returns? Nobody's done more than two is what you're saying.
0: Right.
4: Golly, in the history of football, we've never done more than two?
0: That's the question.
3: But how hard is it to return three?
4: Oh, it's tough, but we've been playing for
0: 150
4: years.
0: There's only been two returned in, like, a half dozen times.
4: I know. I guess it's fact.
0: No.
4: I should have stuck to my initial thought.
0: You should have. Antonio Perkins of Oklahoma had three in a game in 2003. So.
3: And they lost.
0: They probably did. I didn't check that part. Oz, Arizona State has never won a road game against an SEC foe. Fact or crap. And they are playing at who are they playing this week? I forgot. Texas A&M.
3: Yeah,
0: Texas. Has never won a road game against an SEC opponent. That's regular season.
2: Crap.
0: Oh, that's true.
2: Ah.
0: They've only played two.
4: I was going to say they probably hadn't played that.
0: Hadn't played that, man. Tim, Utah has two wins against SEC teams, which includes the win over Alabama and the 2009 Sugar Bowl. Fact or crap?
3: They have just two or they have
0: – That's the question. Do they have more than two?
3: Oh, they have more. I'll say that's fact.
0: Crap. It is. No, it's
4: didn't
0: fact.
4: They beat Florida twice?
0: They did. That's the second one.
4: They didn't beat them twice?
0: No.
4: They only played them one time. Okay, I thought they played them twice.
0: They are 2-7 against SEC.
3: I didn't know they played nine games. Okay. I missed that one. I mean, I got it, but I missed it in my mind.
0: Michael, I had to skip down a couple because I think we discussed the other ones. Going to the Auburn game this weekend. Auburn last lost a home opener in 2016. Fact or crap?
4: Oh, gosh. They lost to Cal a couple years ago when Fernando Mendoza was their quarterback. But was that the first game? It was early. They may have played one prior to it.
3: That was out there, though, wasn't it?
4: They beat them out there. They lost at home.
3: Okay.
4: But was that the first game of the season? I hate when you get technical here. Crap.
0: No, that's true. And you're right. They played somebody the week before. They played Cal before they lost to him. So Clemson was the last team to beat him in a home opener. All right. Southern Miss has not beaten Auburn since 1991. That is a fact. Brett Favre, remember him, was the quarterback that year. Fact or crap? This is going to test your memory.
2: I know, because he was the quarterback when they beat Alabama. But was that? Doggone it. I'm going to say crap.
0: It is crap. 1990, Brett Favre beat Alabama and Auburn.
3: And Florida State.
0: And Florida State. 1991, there was a quarterback by the name, and I don't know if you might remember this one, Tommy Waters. Now, here's why this guy is significant to me. He was the quarterback for Southern Miss in 91 that beat Auburn. Tommy Waters was a phenom. He was one of the top-rated quarterbacks in the country out of Meridian, Mississippi. And he shunned Ole Miss and Mississippi State and went to Southern Miss. And I forgot what the reasoning was. There was some connection there. He never really he was not anything special. But
3: he wanted to follow Brett Favre.
4: That's what I was thinking.
0: Well,
4: to be the next
0: I don't
4: Brett
0: know if
4: Favre.
0: That had to do with it. It may have. But I'm just saying that a guy from Mississippi who doesn't go to Ole Miss or Mississippi State, and he's one of the top quarterbacks in the South, you would think he'd go to one of those two, but he didn't. Went to Southern Miss.
3: Nowadays, he'd do it for money.
0: That's right. Well, exactly. He's probably one of those wanting to get into the previous, you know, stars. Aren't they handing out money to people who used to play now or supposed to? Okay.
1: He just didn't want all the publicity.
0: Yeah. This one I think we've already answered, but Byron Brown's three interceptions were the most since Peyton Thorne's four against Cal in 2024. Is that fact?
3: That's
0: or crap?
3: A fact.
0: That is a fact. Jeremy Johnson had three in 2008 against Louisville. So they've had a few bad games for quarterbacks. All right, Michael. Prior to Saturday, Brown had thrown two interceptions in the game two times in his career at South Florida. Is that fact or crap?
4: Well, I assume it's fact. I think you said it earlier, didn't you? You didn't say it.
0: I didn't
4: se,
0: say it.
4: Yeah, but I
0: didn't
4: guess,
0: say it.
4: Those are the details. I'll
0: and it is crap. He's well, only thrown one.
4: What a cheesy question.
0: In a game.
4: That's a crap question.
0: And he's only done it once against Charlotte in 2023. I'm just making the point.
1: Michael, what do you think about my last question?
4: Didn't he just say that I think we've asked these questions already? So I had to go with what he had claimed was a fact.
0: I don't remember what we said. So there you go. I have that excuse. All right, here you go. You're Alabama Crimson Tide, Oz. Mm. They've won 10 straight conference openers. Fact or crap?
4: I know this one, I think.
5: Oh.
1: Fact.
4: You forgot Texas.
0: Wasn't the opener.
4: Who did they play before then? That was like the second game
0: I'll
4: of the
0: have
4: year.
0: To look it up, but they
4: better double
0: but Texas
4: check
0: Texas wasn't in the SEC.
4: Oh, what a trick question.
0: No, not really. Not really. Their last loss, though, does anybody remember what their opener that was a loss in the SEC was?
4: Is it Ole Miss?
0: It was Ole Miss. Mm. In 2013.
4: One of the ones when they got back-to-back losses.
0: That's right.
4: Hugh Freeze. He's golfing somewhere right now.
0: Exactly. Well, not today. All right. Who we got here? Tim, is it you?
3: I guess it's me.
0: Boy, you're excited. In road games, and as a 10-plus point favorite under Kalen DeBoer, I know this is a lot, under Kalen DeBoer, Alabama has lost 3 out of 5 games under
3: those
0: circumstances.
3: That's a fact.
0: That is a fact. Which is why a lot of people are expecting a loss tomorrow. That is playing a role in people's thought.
4: Well, you know, and I kind of dog Kentucky, but how bad was Florida State last year? And they won.
3: Yeah.
0: Somebody brought that up earlier today. I don't remember who it was or read it.
4: I think that's more reason why Alabama win. They're not going to sleepwalk into this one.
0: You hope.
4: Right.
0: If you're an Alabama fan. All right. Who's next? Is it you?
4: I hope not. Here comes a curveball.
0: No, I don't think so.
5: Is that enough crap?
3: Kentucky. No, there was only three.
0: Kentucky has covered the spread in each of its last 5 SEC openers. Is that fact or crap?
4: It sounds right. So they played close and just lost.
0: They have played a lot of close games early in the season.
4: Yeah, I guess it's fact.
0: It is crap. They four lost.
4: The
0: they lost.
4: Next week I'm doing this.
0: Okay.
4: I'm going to turn the tables on him.
0: South Carolina beat them, actually, in the SEC opener in 2024. So that's why.
3: How soon
0: cover.
3: We forget.
0: They didn't cover. Yeah, exactly. All right, this is my last one, Oz.
4: My God.
0: I didn't try to be hard on these. I really didn't. I just, you know. Alabama has covered every game against SEC opponents in the season opener since 2021. Fact or crap? Now, it's not the same as a season opener. It's the SEC
1: season opener.
0: Yeah.
1: I'm going to say crap.
0: It is crap. They're only 3-3 against SEC opponents in opener. And here's the irony. One of those was Georgia last year. Obviously, they beat the spread on that one. They were the underdog, and they won. And there was another one, I think also Georgia, was the SEC opener. So there's 3 games there.
4: Yeah, but you're going against the spread.
0: Yeah, and exactly.
4: They generally, the spread is really high. And certainly it was under Nick Saban.
0: Absolutely. So, all right, I'm done. I'll never do this again. I don't want to hurt anybody's feelings anymore. Where Luis? I bet he doesn't even offer me his toast this time just because
4: I bit off of it. If you want to take
0: it. No, that's all right. I don't need it. We'll be back. Let's pick some high school games. We've got several to choose from tonight. And, of course, Tallahassee getting ready to play over in Marbury. Why don't you drop by and say hello to me on your way up to
4: We won't get your way. We'll turn.
0: You'll turn before you get there. I probably wouldn't be there anyway.
4: I should have done it last night. I played pickleball over in your neck.
0: Oh, yeah, you should have. Of course, I wasn't there. I was at the biscuits game.
4: So. Oh, well.
0: All right. We'll come back. Stay tuned. We're at Louis.

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1: With another ARN News update, I'm Leah Brandon. No sanctions for LSU following that closely watched SEC meeting yesterday. It was triggered by the university's desire to roster former NFL players in violation of league policy. SEC officials say the meeting with university presidents and chancellors was held to discuss recent matters involving conference expectations and responsibilities. Samford University has opened its fall semester with a record 6,522 students. It's the largest enrollment in the school's 185-year history. Students from 46 states, Puerto Rico, and 12 different countries are represented. But now, more than 62% of students at Samford are coming from outside the state. And week two of college football season is here. Number 12, Alabama takes on Kentucky, and Auburn hosts Southern Miss at Jordan-Hare. I'm Leah Brandon. And you're up to date around the world, around your state. This is the Alabama Radio Network.
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9: I'm Dan Loney with Your Money Now. Shares of Dell Technologies are up more than 11% so far today. The computer giant is preparing for its debut on the S&P 100 later this month. The move will put it at the same table as tech giants Apple, Microsoft, and NVIDIA. And the share price is rising even with a little bit of a sell-off underway from investors like Silver Lake Partners, which sold $41 million worth of stock earlier this week. Travel was one of the big changes in our world after 9/11, but the TSA is starting to look at ways to normalize flying back to pre-9/11 days. One program launched this week allows eligible trusted travelers, including TSA PreCheck members, to apply for access to secure gate areas without having a boarding pass. Wall Street has been in the plus side throughout the session today. The Dow Industrial Average is up more than 500 points. The NASDAQ is up by more than 300 at the moment. And that is Your Money Now.
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0: Back here at Louis, Football Friday. What week is this? It's week three in high school. It's week two in college. Week one in the NFL. Well, it's we've already had two games for
1: it. It's our fourth week. I don't count the
0: so
1: first
0: you don't
1: week
0: count
1: as zero.
0: The week as zero.
1: Okay. No, I do not.
0: Okay. So there you go.
1: I count the college week one was a week zero.
0: Okay.
1: Because there was nobody playing.
0: Nobody playing.
1: I don't mind that one. But this one, pretty much everybody opens now in that first week.
0: I think Tim needs to talk to Scott Griffin about that and get all that changed. He's had so much luck, so much success talking to Scott. What do we got going on here, Oz? You're our resident Preston.
2: Well, here at Louis, your weekend special is the hamburger steak with gravy, mashed potatoes, and any other side of your choice, plus a drink, $12.99. And then, of course, Louis is always open for any of your tailgating needs, or if you just want to come in and get a burger, chicken fingers, salad, catfish, come on in. Louis, right here in Tallahassee,
0: Alabama. You just mentioned catfish, and I guess because of the rain.
1: You felt like you couldn't eat fish for the rain?
0: I could eat catfish for
1: the rain. I could. I was going to
2: get catfish and grits a couple weeks back.
0: Yeah, that was good.
2: Point.
0: That was good.
1: I was going with the catfish today until I saw the special and decided to get that. Just because it's something different, and it's good. Yeah.
0: Can't go wrong. All right, let's do some high school picks. We've got several games, I think. The one I'm going to lead off with, I got a little nostalgic here. Prattville's going to Hoover. All those state championship games that they used to play for Prattville, that was some wonderful moments. They hadn't had too many of those here lately, but they got a chance, I think, this week to kind of turn the ship back in the other direction. Hoover, again, I'm basing it on scores, but they have not been quite as solid as we've seen them over the last few years. Prattville, meanwhile, is blowing everybody out, so what are we thinking?
1: Well, I was going to say that Hoover's not your daddy's Hoover, but I think Prattville is, because this is finally back to the good old days, it looks like. They've got, I don't know how many people realize this, but Prattville's got a couple of top prospects in the whole state.
0: And some are saying that receiver is the top receiver in Alabama.
1: Yeah, they're really good, and I think Bobby Carr gets it going in that direction, that they're going to be a team to make a run this year. And it's I think they've got a potential to compete at a state championship level. As far as South go, now I know that's changed. But I don't know if anybody's better than Prattville.
3: They're in the north, though.
1: Yeah.
0: This is a region game.
1: As long as they don't have to play Thompson early, I think they can win a couple of games. I like them here. I think they go up and win.
0: You just mentioned something I hadn't thought about. They're going to be able to kind of know where they are because they're playing. And by the way, Hewitt Trussell, I understand, is very good, too. So Hewitt Trussell, I think they play them next week.
3: Yeah.
0: And Thompson, that's a good measuring stick
1: for
0: them.
1: Well, here's the thing. Hewitt is probably better than Hoover. I think.
0: Well, they beat them last week.
1: Well, okay, there you go.
0: Yeah.
1: Look at there. It's Wild Gene, ladies and gentlemen, just walked in the door. Wet.
0: It is. Wet,
1: but I'm taking Prattville.
0: Very wet. He likes Prattville. How about you?
2: I like Prattville, too. I think Prattville's back.
0: Prattville's back.
2: I hope they're successful. They're right up the road, nearby. I hope they're very successful.
1: Well, is the key not to let the moment be too big for them. They haven't been in these with the team they feel like can compete.
0: I would say this is the first time that they've kind of been in that situation.
1: In a while,
0: yeah. Tim?
3: Certainly the first time this season as they've opened up with three horrible teams.
0: but they blew them out by an average of 60 points, though. That says something.
3: Four of us could sit there and be 3-0 with this schedule. But, I'm still going to go with Prattville.
0: By the way, the race has begun on Gilmer Avenue
1: now.
0: I'll take Prattville as well. Russell County at Wetumpka tonight.
1: I think the Prattville Hoover game is going to be close because it's tough to go up and beat them up there. I think this will be close. Wetumpka, I think being at home is going to be an advantage for them, and I think they are probably a little bit better than Russell County. I don't think Russell County is quite as good as they were last year, so I'm going to take Wetumpka in a close one.
2: I'm going to agree with Michael there. I'm going to take Wetumpka at home.
3: Yeah, just take everything Michael just said. That sounds good. Wetumpka.
0: Well, I've heard all kind of things about Russell County, including a couple that were incorrect. someone had told me Bryson Riggles was back at quarterback, so I put it in the preview, and lo and behold, he's not there, and somebody called me on it. That's been corrected. But I had Wetumpka winning anyway. I don't think that makes a difference. I think there's something about this team, and I can't really put my finger on it. And they're going to run into Pike Road, and they're going to run into some teams that they probably
3: Benjamin
0: can't handle.
3: Benjamin Russell,
0: they're not going to be able to handle them. But right now, I think they probably are the third best team in that region.
3: I just think Wetumpka's back.
0: From?
3: I don't know.
0: Those
3: That's
0: 2 years
3: said
0: of,
3: about Prattville.
0: Those so. 2 years of well, Prattville had something to be back from. Wetumpka had 2 years of going to the state championship.
3: Okay, well, they're back to that.
0: Okay. You got to give them a little bit of credit for that. Tim Perry, he might be listening. All right, this is the game that Tim is covering tonight. He can't pick. Trinity at Alabama Christian.
4: Trinity.
2: Trinity.
3: Oh, I can pick.
0: I know where you're going to pick Trinity. We're all going to pick Trinity. Carver goes to Dothan tonight. I think this is a very important game for Carver. Very important.
4: It was a really tough one. I think, if my memory serves me right, Dothan has played teams, out, like two teams outside of the state in Florida.
0: Yeah. Right.
4: So it's kind of tough to gauge if you're looking at scores, which I don't like to do, but what else are you going on if you can get to watch them? I went back and forth, but I picked Carver just because they usually win this game.
2: I'm picking Dothan. I think Dothan probably put it out.
3: It is always tough to win in Rip Off Hughes Stadium.
0: Should you go ahead and say it? You're not playing 11 on the field. You're playing seven
3: yes.
0: more or whatever.
3: Yes. But I just think Carver can do it. But we'll see. But I think Carver can do it.
0: I'll say this because I think I've seen Carver more than anybody at this table. I know
3: Absolutely.
0: You've seen him a couple of times. They shoot themselves in the foot so many times. I can't pick them, especially going down there, for reasons that Tim just gave. I think it's going
3: to
0: be very close. Dothan apparently has got a pretty good running back in this Meadows kid. I'm going to pick Dothan. All right. Let's see here. We still got another minute. I'll go ahead and throw this one out there because I think there's some similarities. Julian and Rehoboth. They're in Rehoboth.
2: Talk about Julian. A tough pick.
4: I'm going to pick Julian. I don't know why, but
2: I
4: will.
2: Oh, my goodness. Look, I don't know who to pick, to be honest with you, so I'm going to pick Rehoboth because
0: they're the home team.
3: That's a good reason to pick
0: That's
3: them.
0: A good reason.
2: And who knows what the weather's going to do, the great equalizer.
3: I'll go with the Fighting Percys.
0: Okay. I am, too, and I'm a little disappointed that I have two other people that picked the same thing that I did. But I'm just of the opinion that they've got talent. And I'm wondering if this new coach is going to be able to pull it out of them. They're not great, obviously, but I don't think Rehoboth is either. So maybe they can go on the road and pull one out, but they're probably going to jump off sides about a half dozen times in the first half. So we'll. But I'm gonna go with Julian.
3: You saw that Smith Station game.
0: I did see that Smith Station, which brings me to that game because two teams again really bad. Julian and Jack.
4: What about them? You meant Smiths and Jack.
0: I mean Smith and Jack, yeah.
2: Smiths.
0: I'm picking Smith, too. I have not seen Jack play, but what I've seen as far as their scores are concerned, they're rough. All right, let's go to the game. Tallahassee traveling to Marbury at Marbury. I never
3: Marbury.
0: Say that. Marbury. You say it real fast. Game here on WTLS. 6 o'clock for the pregame, 7 for the kickoff. What do we think?
4: Well, Marbury has scored 35 points in all three games, each game, 35 points. So they're going to score 35, right? Might as well keep that trend going.
0: You figure, yeah.
4: So we got to score one more. And we got the offense clicking last week. Problem is, Tallahassee has given up a lot of points this year, 42 points per game. And I just feel like you got to do better. It's just one thing we're not looking at is the fact that Marbury has played some defense. Maybe the competition hasn't been stellar, but I thought the way they beat Elmore County last week was impressive. So I think it's going to be hard to win. And until Tallahassee can prove me wrong, I'm going to keep picking against him, unfortunately.
0: I know that was hard for you to do.
4: Wasn't it?
2: It is. And I'm a homer. I'm going to go ahead and admit it. But I've got to see something out of him, too. I picked Tallahassee. But gosh, it's just going to be tough going there.
4: I'm encouraged by what I'm hearing from the coaches that they're doing some things, and I just want to see progress. And they can compete. I feel like they'll compete this
2: week. Well, like
4: we've
2: said, the personnel. So Coach Former is getting his personnel. He's learning everyone because he had limited time preseason. He's still learning his personnel. He's got a new system. Hopefully they put it together this week. They can prove something.
3: Marbury.
0: I'm going to pick Marbury, but I'm not real comfortable with it because, I'm going on Marbury's history. I like I said earlier, everything's turned upside down. Who's to say it doesn't get turned right side up here tonight? But I'm going to have to take the Bulldogs. All right, when we come back, we will pick some college games. Are all these Kentucky fans right? Is it going to be a blowout? Are they going to be drunk tomorrow afternoon when they go to the game? We'll wait and see on that. We'll talk about that. Auburn, will they beat 33.5 points? And the two tussles of Big Ten and SEC ball, we'll get into all that when we come back. Hey, we're at Louis. Come see us.
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0: All right, a reminder, programming-wise, Michael and the gang headed to Marbury tonight as the Tigers take on the Bulldogs. 6 o'clock for the pregame, 7 o'clock for the kickoff.
4: Is Oz the master? Dry.
0: I just looked at the – yeah, I was noticing.
4: Of sauces.
0: He did something I'm going to do. I'm going to get the lemon pepper.
4: Man, he's got lemon pepper sauce going. Right? He's got hot sauce or buffalo sauce. He's got ranch. I mean, he's got it all going on.
0: He does. He is a sauceaholic, so to speak. Also tomorrow, Alabama football, 11:30 pregame, 2:30 as Kentucky kicks Alabama's tomorrow afternoon. Let's see if everybody else thinks that. Let's start with a couple of games of note. We're just going to start right off the top. Oklahoma and Michigan. It is the 11 o'clock kick up at the Big House. One thing that I think is the best thing for Michigan is they're playing a decent opponent, a name opponent, to get all that happened last week off of everybody's mind. They can wipe all that out with a win Saturday. Do that.
4: Now let's take a moment of silence, a second actually, for our friends at Western Michigan.
0: Wait, we need one more. Okay, go ahead.
4: Yeah. Did you see that with Taylor?
0: Yes.
4: This week?
0: Yes.
4: I'm not going to talk for one more second about that.
0: That's right.
4: You say that Michigan, because they stunk so bad last week, they're terrible and going to get killed. I don't expect that to happen. I think they'll be, you know, in the game late. But I bought into Oklahoma. You know, we were talking about how Oklahoma used to suck. You know, they haven't been all that great under Venables. Until last year, they were pretty good, and they made the playoff. I think, you know, this season's a carryover. They're going to continue to improve, and I like Mateer, healthy. I think they go in and win. I was not impressed with Bryce Underwood, nor was anybody else, but they'll probably have a better game this week.
0: By the way, they're a six-point favorite in this game.
4: Yeah, they're the home team, but I don't think they're the better team.
2: I don't like Michigan.
0: No, Oklahoma's the favorite. Oklahoma's
4: well, they should
0: favorite.
4: Be. Yeah, they should.
0: Yeah,
4: be.
0: They should.
4: I'm
0: be.
4: Sorry. What'd you say?
2: I don't like Michigan, and I'm picking Oklahoma.
0: Okay,
2: that's the main reason.
4: I don't like them either.
2: Hmm.
4: But I love the call last week. Oh!
0: Can you believe it?
3: What? I didn't see much from last week that impressed me, Michigan-wise, offensive-wise. So I just think Oklahoma will win.
0: I think it's going to be close. I wouldn't be surprised if Oklahoma has to score late. We've seen this before. I mean, you know, a team gets basically
4: be so
0: embarrassed. Yeah, that's
4: McFly.
0: Right.
4: McFly.
0: That's gullible.
4: I know. Okay. Are you wearing Oklahoma colors? That's kind of the Oklahoma crimson right there. It's not Mississippi State.
0: It's a little dark for Oklahoma.
4: No, theirs is darker
0: than
4: scarlet. That's darker than the crimson that Alabama wears.
0: I'm saying Oklahoma. That's not Oklahoma's. I don't think
4: you know Oklahoma's color is crimson.
0: Yeah, I know.
2: That looks more Mississippi
4: State to
2: me.
4: It's a darker crimson. It's somewhere between the two.
0: I think this is Minnesota.
4: Maybe that's who you're pulling
0: for.
4: That's
0: what it is. Well, I gave it away. All right, I'm picking Oklahoma to win, and they'll cover by. I think they'll win by a touchdown, but it'll take a late score to make it happen. And we'll go right to the other one, Big Ten SEC, Texas and Ohio State.
4: I thought you were going Mississippi State, Minnesota.
0: Well, we'll go. That's right. We got three this week. I don't even know what the number is right now, but it's still 1.5, 2.
4: Whew. I picked Texas at home. We talked about it quite a bit already, but I'm taking the Longhorns. How many times have we been in this spot with Sark? Hey, we're going to win this one. They're going to beat Georgia for the SEC championship a couple years ago. Yeah, they're going to win this game. They seem to always lay an egg.
2: Yeah.
4: Is it time finally?
2: Is he Mark Rick-ish? But I still think they're going to win this week. I mean, it's going to be at home. I believe, like I said earlier, they're going to make it a spectacle, and they're going to win. I think they'll pull it off against Ohio State. They're going to pressure Saiyan.
3: Yeah. Okay. Sounded good.
4: Tim being the last coward gets to say, yep, sounds good to me.
0: Hey, Tim keeps watching the Weather Channel. Please, I don't want to get wet tonight.
2: Such insightful analysis.
0: Yes,
2: I love
0: it was.
2: It.
0: Yes, yes,
3: yes.
0: I agree.
3: Yes, I'm,
0: so are you,
3: I'm
0: who
3: all,
0: are you picking?
3: I'm all Longhorned.
0: And all of y'all picked Texas. I got a sneaking suspicion. I got a feeling that Ohio State's going to win this game. But I'm not going to pick them. I'm going to pick Texas.
4: Sound like Lance Garvin.
0: I know.
3: Didn't he? I mean, that was.
4: I was waiting for that.
3: I got a feeling. I've got this. And I'm like, boy, what a build-up.
0: It makes no sense to pick Texas for one reason, and you've already mentioned it, Steve Sarkisian. He has not done well in these games. And for what's changed today?
3: Ryan Day's on the other side.
0: Well, Ryan Day's won, including this game, he won it last year. I mean, they're both equal in talent. I think both quarterbacks are about the same. It's about the defense. I think Ohio State's defense is probably a little better than Texas, although I don't think very much. But I'm thinking Texas is going to make a play, maybe a little home court, home field advantage, and they end up winning the game. That's where I'm going. All right, we hadn't talked much about this game this week, or at least I haven't. But this is a game that really and truly should be something that we pay attention to because it's an in-state rivalry. Iowa State and Iowa, they're in Ames. I'm sorry, no, they're not.
4: You got to look.
0: What? Did I get the note?
3: I was not expecting that.
0: Well, and Iowa's a big favorite, 13.5. I know Iowa State lost their coach, but, I mean,
4: let's put it like this. They're the big favorite because Matt Campbell's now at Penn State.
0: Right.
4: I don't think that Iowa State is what they used to be, and they probably aren't. But 13? Heck, the winner may not score 13 points in this game.
0: That's a good point. I definitely
4: would take the points. Doesn't Iowa have, like, some streak of the last time they've had a 300-yard passer?
0: I thought they broke that last year.
4: Did they finally do it?
0: I think they finally did.
4: I mean, they just don't put up offensive numbers.
0: No, they don't.
3: They got a streak of when's the last time they put up a 30-point game.
4: Yeah, I'll take Iowa to win, but it'll be close.
0: Yeah, I thought you were going to give me the when's the last time we cared about this game. Nice. Go ahead.
2: Yeah. I'm going out on a limb here, and I'm picking Iowa State.
4: What is this called? The Cyclone? Oh, what is it?
0: Yeah. The Cyclops? Or I don't know.
3: Iowa.
0: You want Iowa?
2: They are the Cyclones.
0: I'm going to take Iowa, but I'm going to take the
4: Cyclock
0: points.
4: Or something. Yeah. I'm trying to think.
0: Something
4: Hawkeye,
0: like that.
4: Cycli or
0: Georgia Tech got upset last week. They play Tennessee in what's the name of their stadium?
3: Anyone? Bobby Dodd Stadium?
0: Bobby Dodd Stadium. What do we think?
4: Tennessee.
2: Tennessee.
4: Yeah, in a close one. Will Leonard lose it?
3: Yeah, Tennessee.
0: I'm this close. First time I've done that this year.
4: Ah.
0: I'm this close to picking Georgia Tech. For the same reason we're talking about Michigan and Oklahoma. I think Georgia Tech is better than what we saw last week. I'm not sure about all we're hearing about is this quarterback that Tennessee has, the greatest freshman quarterback in the history of mankind. I mean, we're getting the same thing from them as we're getting from Kentucky. They're all inbred, so, I mean, they're all saying the same thing. Yes. I'm joking. Let's do it.
3: I'm taking
0: Georgia Tech.
4: That Tennessee guy might be lurking.
0: Well,
4: you know,
0: he might be.
4: He showed up at a couple of shows.
0: Yeah, that's true. I think they're all their hope and prayer is on this quarterback, and I think he's going to get racked this week. I really do, and I'm picking Georgia Tech.
2: How many teeth do you think are going to be in the stadium?
4: Right by London.
0: Now, that was you. That wasn't me. That was you. I don't want to go there.
3: He said it was at Bobby Dodd Stadium, didn't you?
4: It is. Yeah. It is in Atlanta.
0: Well, they may still have more. I bet Tennessee will probably have more people there than Georgia Tech.
2: They probably will.
0: I mean, that stadium only holds about 50,000 people.
4: It's small.
0: It's a very small stadium.
4: But make some noise.
0: Yeah, exactly.
3: Get drunk and whatever.
0: Suddenly a Jimmy Buffett song popped into my head, and I can't finish the rest
3: of that lyric.
0: It's a
3: Will Stein song.
0: All right, real quick before we get to Alabama and Auburn, Memphis-Boise State. I think this is an interesting game.
4: You know, everybody went against Memphis, and they proved them wrong, right, when they played UNLV.
0: Yep.
4: Everybody's loving Boise because they played Oregon close. But it is on the blue turf, right, the Smurf turf?
0: It is in the Smurf turf.
4: Give me them. Yeah, give me the Broncos.
0: How about it, Ozzie?
2: I'm going to jump out. I'm going to go with Memphis. They all know they're traveling, but I'm going to take Memphis.
0: I got no problem with that pick, really. I don't.
3: I'm going with the Smurfs.
0: I am, too, and I think 7.5, I think, is the point spread. I might take the points there.
4: Yeah, seems like a lot of points for that game.
0: Speaking of points, Auburn 33.5 last time I checked. Dang. I haven't looked at it today. Over Southern Miss, what do we think? And now in some places it's down to 32.5.
4: It's a chance for Auburn to kind of redeem themselves. They didn't look that great last week. They got the dub, but I think they'll play better. Home crowd gets a chance to enjoy it. At least you better hope they do.
2: Yeah, that's what the Auburn fans better hope is, that they do get far enough ahead they can work on their offense and fine-tune some things. I'm picking Auburn.
0: I mean, how do you think – Gullish is going to approach this game. We need to throw the ball. We need to work on this. We need to work on that. And we're talking like Southern Miss doesn't need to show up. I don't know how good they are, but
4: apparently not very good. It's 33-point dog.
0: Yeah, exactly.
3: I don't know what Auburn needs to work on, except offense. I mean, offensively they need to work on some stuff. But I don't know whether that translates to trying to establish the run more or whether that means they're trying to pass more. I don't know. But I do know this, in my opinion anyway, I do know that.
2: What do you think about
3: if
2: the
3: execution? If they can score a bunch, they're going to score a bunch.
0: John McKay, ladies and gentlemen.
3: So
0: I think they're going to beat the spread because I think they're going to shut Southern Miss out or at least hold them to a touchdown or less. And I think Auburn will probably put about 35 points up on the board. So I'm going to take Auburn and give up 32.5. What?
3: Okay.
0: Yeah, 32.5. All right, Alabama and Kentucky here on WTLS tomorrow afternoon, 2:30, 11:30 pregame. What are we thinking?
3: Let's all drink and go to the game.
0: There we go. We don't even have to go to the game. Let's just drink.
2: Why don't we get drunk and watch football?
4: I'm just not buying Kentucky. I'm sorry. Or Stein, their new coach. I am a little nervous for Keelan Russell having to go on the road regardless of where it is and make his first start and have to be good. I think he will have to be for Alabama to win this game. But I will say one thing. I enjoyed watching the backs look like they had an extra step last week. Talking about running backs.
0: Yeah.
4: Crowell looked as good as advertised. Yeah, against a team that's inferior, but
0: he got the corner. He got the corner.
4: He did.
0: When's the last time they had a running back?
4: Would have been stuffed.
0: Yeah, you're right.
4: Yeah.
0: Real quick.
2: Bama. I just think they'll pull it out.
3: Alabama.
0: I'm looking at this game kind of like I was beforehand. I was thinking this is a good time to play Kentucky. Then everybody's saying, no, they got all their players. All of this talk has probably made it worse for Kentucky, if you ask me, especially coming from the head coach. That's what I think. I think Kalen DeBoer, I think, as you kind of said, Tim, he's got something to prove. He has not done well on the road in the conference. He needs to show something. And I think now that he's got his players there, I think he'll do that. I think Alabama wins big.
2: And Ryan Coleman-Williams needs to catch more balls.
0: Well, he will. I'm not worried about it.
4: 31-17, Bama, says BLT.
0: Well, we can go off the air now. Folks, come and see us at Louis. We'll be back next Friday.
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12: I'm Ed Donahue with an AP News Minute. Today, people laid wreaths, flew flags, read victims' names, and held moments of silence and vigils on the 25th anniversary of the 9/11 attacks. Bells rang at Ground Zero in New York. At the Pentagon, President Trump says the nation came together.
13: In those harrowing days after the attacks, we saw the authentic spirit of our nation. We were all New Yorkers that day, every one of us. We were all New Yorkers. But we were also all Americans. We were all family.
12: Near Shanksville, Pennsylvania, Rabbi James Gibson paid tribute to the passengers who died there. Their plane did not make it to the U.S. Capitol.
14: As a group, they decided that something was more important than being terrified of terrorists. 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
12: I'm Ed Donahue.
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18: The NFL's first ever game played in Australia was dominated by the 49ers. They upset the favorite Rams 27-7 before more than 100,000 fans in Melbourne. 49ers coach Kyle Shanahan.
19: How filled it was and how high it was. It felt gladiatorish. The difference for us is just how big your guys' footy fields are. So they all felt pretty far away from us, which was a little different, but awesome experience here.
18: A big game for Niners QB Brock Purdy, tossing three touchdown passes. Meanwhile, reigning MVP Matthew Stafford held in check by the Niners defense, just 155 yards passing with an interception. Some injury news from around the league. Patriots receiver A.J. Brown to miss at least 4 weeks with a high ankle sprain suffered in the Pats' loss to the Seahawks. Seattle won that game Wednesday despite the hip injury suffered by Sam Darnold. The QB is likely to miss week two, but the Seahawks say Darnold's injury is not long-term. And Americans Jessica Pegula and Coco Gauff both lost in the U.S. Open semifinals. Aryna Sabalenka and Elena Rybakina will play for the title. I'm Matt McCoy.
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1: 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My goodness, it is like emotional Red Bull walking into this place. The Caesars Sportsbook. 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We helped cut the ribbon on this back in 21, I believe it was. 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We're in a fan cave. You can be in a fan cave as well. I have giant TVs. I have two refrigerators in case the one that's 6 feet away is too far than the one that's 4 feet away. My own private wagering kiosk, all of this. It's just a fantastic experience. I highly recommend it. HarrisCherokee.com. We got a show full of experts coming up, and the biggest games on the board this weekend, we're gifted. If you are not an Oklahoma or Michigan fan or an Ohio State or Texas fan, you are gifted these games this weekend. If you are a fan of one of those, it can be an even higher level, but the games themselves are misery. Most times, if you're a fan of the actual team in that game, you're on pins and needles the entire time. It's like being a fan of a major league team, Houston Astros, New York, whatever. In October, it is pins and needles. It is so uncomfortable to be a fan of a team playing in the playoffs. If you ain't a fan, it's wonderful stuff. So we've got experts from the biggest games coming up today, and I am so excited for tomorrow's slate. Bottom of this hour, close personal friend of mine, Parker Thune, K-Ref Norman. He's in Ann Arbor, and he holds it down every midday yonder out in Oklahoma. But, of course, this giant game, they took it out on UTEP last week. And Brent Venables, no disrespect to the Miners, Brent Venables has had a while to get ready for this. So there's a bigger story than just, oh, look, the line's gone from 3.5 to 5.5 the other way. It's as big picture as you can get. Coming up in hour two, we've got Duke head coach Manny Diaz, and he was able to actually sit down with us yesterday. I was en route to Harris, so our own Heath Klein, who has, my gosh, he's interviewed Manny before. Heath, if y'all don't know Heath, he's been host Afternoon Drive in South Carolina, North Carolina, down in Florida. He's hosted all throughout the day, sports talk, everything for decades. So we are happy to have him with us. And, of course, did a great job with Manny Diaz yesterday. We're going to play that. Stephen Kreischnick from Cleveland.com, Ohio State beat guy, going to join us. And that is the other monster game. Arch Manning. It's all about him this offseason, and he sort of got a pass because it never became all about him. Last offseason, it was Texas number one, Arch is a Heisman favorite, and then it all went sideways with that Ohio State game. There hadn't been a whole lot of talk about him this year. And if he's still the quarterback for a team that still could win a national championship, and his name is still Manning, and it's still Steve Sarkisian, and it's still the 40 acres, like all of this means he's still supposed to be the conversation. I hear three words about Arch this entire offseason. You know, one of the most unusual aspects of Jeremiah Smith's college career? He's played Texas twice so far, and he hadn't had a great game either time. And he's as

got in the NFL? Their defensive coordinator, yeah, he's just better. So that's what you better be, and Smith may be, but he hadn't had a breakout game against Texas. He's just had breakout games against every other team he's played in his career. So that's just one angle to talk about as well. When I say it's the last question to ask before kickoff, and I don't have good answers this time, we have to go back to 1936. The NFL first held a draft of college players that year. Western Michigan has been playing NCAA-level football every day of those 90 years. And Western Michigan has had exactly two defensive tackles drafted in the history of ever. Both by a team that doesn't really exist anymore, the St. Louis Cardinals. One in a round that absolutely doesn't exist anymore, the 12th round. If you look at Western Michigan, who predates the NFL draft, the history of the NFL draft, they've had two defensive tackles drafted. One was in the 11th round in 1970 by the St. Louis Cardinals. And the 11th round hasn't existed for a couple of decades. The only other defensive tackle ever drafted out of Western Michigan came in 1987, a sixth-round draft pick of also the St. Louis Cardinals, who aren't really the St. Louis Cardinals anymore. That's it. In the 90 years, two Western Michigan defensive tackle draft picks. Oklahoma had two drafted in April of this year. And the reason this is on my mind is because that last question we asked before kickoff, how am I wrong about this game? We talk about this all year. When, before the portal, and you could kind of predict things for the next season, I told you, for years, Thanksgiving weekend, rivalry weekend, I would start sketching out my earliest view of the next season's all-SEC team, all-ACC team, all-Big Ten team. I just sketching it out and check back after spring and check back in summer. I can't do that anymore. But it's still the question, how am I wrong about this? And after doing all the prep for like 8 months leading up to the beginning of the season, I was like, all right, here's what I think about these players or teams. It's the last question we always need to ask. How am I wrong about this? What am I missing here? I've done all my prep, watched last week's games. I read. I went through the cut-ups on YouTube, talked to Brooks Austin. I have an opinion on fill-in-the-blank game. How am I wrong? What am I missing? When it comes to Oklahoma and Michigan tomorrow, toe meets leather at noon. It's the Fox big game. We all have the same opinion, and it's pretty well-founded. After what we suspected could be the case with Bryce Underwood, that he's still very raw, and then after the U of M opener, the collective opinion is Michigan's offense is incompetent, and OU might be the best defense the Wolverines face all season. So chalk up a dub for the Sooners. Okay, how am I wrong? What are we all missing about this game? For any Michigan fan listening, your bad news is we're not missing anything, and we're probably not wrong. The reason I say that is because of the big picture from last Saturday's Michigan game. It's not that the Big Ten officiating was wearing a mask, carrying a gun. It's how the game was 12-7 with 1 second, or actually with 2 seconds left, I guess. It's how the game was 12-7 in the final second. And that is Michigan got outplayed on its offensive line, and it wasn't stunning or pinching or slanting, or it wasn't week one pseudo guesswork by watching old Utah tape. Michigan got outplayed on the offensive line because they were physically handled. And I mean all day. This was not scheme. This was not X's and O's. This was not guesswork. And, you know, we're going to slant to short side. No, we guessed right. That's not it. Here's what I can tell you about Western Michigan, if you care, for 2026, and you really shouldn't. They've got a lot of old and experienced with each other returning talent from a conference champion a year ago. And a coach who was there, Lance Taylor, just another minute or two. All right, they're old. They're returning to the same place with the same coach. And they're coming off conference title. That's a very good opponent.

0: And no matter who you are from the MAC or the profile of your roster, God bless the Broncos, and I mean that, they're tough. No matter who the MAC team is, it has no relation in any way to playing a team like this OU squad coached by Brent Venables. There are all basics that we can guess, I'm assuming, about last week's matchup on the Michigan offensive line versus the Michigan Western Michigan D-line. The Broncos D-line won that line of scrimmage by out-muscling, out-physicaling, out-playing Michigan, and they were so much smaller. That's the part we all could guess, that Michigan's offensive line is big, giant behemoths, and the Western Michigan kids are a little shorter and a little smaller, and you know, their defensive ends kind of look like linebackers, and all that's true. All of that is true. And they won that line of scrimmage because they were more physical and stronger and out-muscled Michigan. David Stone and Jaden Jackson are Oklahoma starters at the down spots. I believe the best pair of defensive tackles in America. David Stone and Jaden Jackson don't exist at Western. And if you look at the history of the Broncos playing football, and we did, David Stone and Jaden Jackson have never existed at Western Michigan. They just happen to be the two passing through Norman right now. Michigan scoring 10 tomorrow. If you want to, this game is not about, this is a game is about OU 100%, I promise you. Michigan is scoring 10 points tomorrow. If they get 13, God bless them. Maybe there was some weather involved, whatever. If you're wondering how this game goes, if you're wondering what the outcome is, I'm telling you, half the scoreboard, Michigan gets 10. That's what this game equals. All right, close your eyes. How many points do you see Oklahoma scoring tomorrow? Is it at least 11? I believe so, and likely a bunch more than that. I see something in the 27 to 10-ish range, and suddenly Whittingham and Bryce Underwood and anything connected with that offense, they realize they've got big, big problems already. Oklahoma is a different world than the Western Michigan Broncos. I can guarantee you that. And what I said about Brent Venables early, I don't think he spent much of his April, May, June, July, or August prepping for UTEP. After he saw a finalized Michigan roster, he's like, all right, well, we got them in week two, and it's at their place, so why don't we get ready for them? And then I'm sure he did watch a bunch of Utah tape and whatever else. That ain't what they're doing tomorrow. They're going to line up and whip Michigan because I saw Western Michigan do it. And when that is the reason Michigan almost lost that game last week, I don't have any answers for you. You don't fix that in a week. You don't get bigger and stronger and meaner and tougher on the line of scrimmage because you watched some tape and then had a good Wednesday, Thursday practice. That does not, that's fantasy stuff. I can help you with other things. I can, honestly. If your offensive line is getting physically whipped, especially by a MAC team in week one, I got nothing for you. You take a developmental view of this season. By the way, it's funny, we brought up the Miners. Michigan, they're losing tomorrow. Michigan has UTEP at home a week from tomorrow. Then they jump into conference and they play Iowa, who, what's Jim Parker run out there every year? Like, we all know. Like, that is as solid a defense every single year, predictable set you watch. And that's what's waiting on them. So, it got real, real quick for Kyle Whittingham and Michigan. All right, we're going to take a quick break, and Heath and I will jump into this next.
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0: Talk college football like we do all across the network. It's a Friday, Chuck Oliver Show. It's a Friday during college football season. We're at Harris Cherokee in Cherokee, North Carolina. I invite you to join me. Come here. Well, actually, I can tell you we're coming back. I think it's October 20th may be the date. So, yeah, we come back once a month here. We ping pong between here and Murphy, and it's just a fun time. I said Jeremiah Smith and the general perception, and if you look statistically, it's accurate. Jeremiah Smith, who maybe – I think he is the best player in college football. Like, relative to, he's a better wide receiver than anyone is an outside linebacker. You know, he's a better wide receiver than anybody is a running back. So maybe he's the best player in college football. He's played against Texas twice, and I was referencing earlier, you know, getting rough outings against Texas. Ohio State's 2-0 in those games, so that can only be so, quote, rough. In the Cotton Bowl, one catch, 3 yards. Last year in that snooze fest up in CBUS, six catches for 43 yards. All right, so I've given you seven catches for 46 yards and no touchdowns. That's not Jeremiah Smith stuff. 2-0 is Ohio State stuff, though. So I don't – there is a thought, and I've done it before, not at that level, my gosh, but no matter what, he's not beating us. The defensive staff is watching the tape on Sunday, like for the next week's opponent. Okay, six isn't beating us. All right, 21 is not going to beat us. No matter what, 19 doesn't beat us. Maybe that's what Texas said about Jeremiah Smith, and they were successful in that, but Ohio State beat them. So, again, I'm not so worried about Jeremiah. It's an oddity to me. It's something I will notice. It does not worry me. I don't know. Cade Phillips, go get you some. He's that Texas corner, played so well last year. Had a huge bowl game, and Texas kind of cared about the bowl, I think. So, Cade Phillips, young man, go get you some. And if that's the matchup, that's a big-time matchup. Jeremiah Smith's way better, and that kind of shows you the divide. But as far as Jeremiah Smith and his individual stats, I don't know. If you want to concentrate on him, leave four other guys open, including a couple of the backs. What's up, Heath?
10: All right, so, Chuck, you touched on that Oklahoma game with Michigan. There's a few ways you could look at it, obviously. One would be if somebody said, well, you know, maybe Michigan was sandbagging a little bit in the opener. Well, first of all, I don't believe you sandbag in your first game with a new coach that much. You certainly don't sandbag to the point that you're having to pray for a Hail Mary twice to win the game against a MAC team. Some of the things we saw from Bryce Underwood have nothing to do with, oh, the coaches were keeping it super simple and just, you know,
0: no.
10: Just trying to get out of there with the W and save the flashy stuff for Oklahoma. Like, nothing about what he was doing had anything to do with that.
0: And by the way, the winning touchdown, that play, Heath, you saw it. Everybody did. It was a 60-yard heave off his back foot where he was getting lit up. That wasn't a play call.
10: No, I mean, they had the scripted opening drive that he did a reasonable job with, and after the script was over,
0: yep,
10: things went south, and they went south in a hurry. But here's another thing that I think gives you some idea of just how disturbing that game was for anybody who's a Michigan partisan. Chuck, the original price that was the get-in price for this game, if you just had a hankering after you got done there at Harris to hop on the Chuck Oliver Show private jet and fly up to Ann Arbor, get yourself a nice sandwich at Zingerman's and go to a football game, originally, that was going to run you about $400. As recently as a few weeks ago, it would have run you $400 to be there for this game. The current get-in price, Chuck, is $60.
0: Yikers.
10: That tells you just how bad that was.
0: Speaking with your wallet.
10: And that's, keep in mind, that's with an Oklahoma crowd that's likely traveling really well because they are enthusiastic about their team. They will travel, and this is not a trip they've made a bunch of times, so for them, yeah, if you're ever going to get to go, you might never see Oklahoma play in Michigan again. So that's with a sizable crowd propping up the ticket price, $60. That tells me that the people who watch Michigan football on a day-in, day-out basis are looking at their team and saying, I think we are about to get absolutely embarrassed in this football game. Maybe they'll be wrong. Maybe Bryce Underwood's the best version of himself he's ever been. But you just know what a Brent Venables defense does. And if a team looks like that, the chances that a week later they're going to look way, way better against a Venables defense with these athletes, boy, that feels like a stretch unless you can force some turnovers, get yourself some short fields or something like that. Meanwhile, Chuck, the game that everybody's going to talk about this week is obviously Ohio State and Texas. For every reason in the world, high-profile teams, national title-level teams, Big Ten, SEC. The game I've got my eye on in the Big Ten, SEC is actually the other one. I think Minnesota and Mississippi State is a fascinating game. Minnesota typically wins the games that they're supposed to, almost never wins the games that are the high-end games that they're not supposed to, but they're normally, PJ cranks out his 7-8 against the Wisconsin, when Wisconsin is below average type teams of the world. That's how he gets by. For the Big Ten, If they win 2-0 against the SEC, the Big Ten will stick their chest. I told you, we run college football now. The Big Ten is getting to match up. I don't know where you'd stack Minnesota up, Chuck, about 7, 8, 9, somewhere in that middle, right?
0: Just the wrong side of middle.
10: Yeah. Against the SEC's, at best, 15th team in most people's minds
0: might
10: right now.
0: 16.
10: Maybe by the end of the year it's like 13th or 14th. Yeah. But best case scenario, like most optimistic State fan would say 13th in the SEC. If that team goes into Minnesota and beats them, that will be more relevant long-term for the depth conversation. Unless somebody gets smoked in the Ohio State-Texas game, that will be more relevant. There aren't that many in-conference games between these two teams. If the first win against FBS competition in 4 years on the road for Mississippi State comes in Minnesota, that's going to be relevant later in the year, Chuck, even though Mississippi State likely will not be.
0: Yeah, you're talking about a 4 or 5 win sort of scenario for Jeff Lebby and the Maroon Bulldogs. And for P.J. Fleck, you're right. They sort of punch up one Saturday a season, win what they're supposed to, and they kind of get to 7. So relative to their conference mates, that's their position. But I think anybody, like a blind test right now, look at those two rosters, look at the resources, look at it. Like Mississippi State is a far, far, far, far, far better college football program than Minnesota, which shows you the relative strength of the Big Ten.
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16: With another ARN News update, I'm Leah Brandon. No sanctions for LSU following that closely watched SEC meeting yesterday. It was triggered by the university's desire to roster former NFL players in violation of league policy. SEC officials say the meeting with university presidents and chancellors was held to discuss recent matters involving conference expectations and responsibilities. Samford University has opened its fall semester with a record 6,522 students. It's the largest enrollment in the school's 185-year history. Students from 46 states, Puerto Rico, and 12 different countries are represented. But now, more than 62% of students at Samford are coming from outside the state. And week two of college football season is here. Number 12, Alabama, takes on Kentucky, and Auburn hosts Southern Miss at Jordan-Hare. I'm Leah Brandon.
17: And you're up to date around the world, around your state. 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
0: Friday on the Chuck Oliver Show, bringing it to you live from Harris Cherokee, Cherokee, North Carolina. I'm in a fan cave. It's fantastic. You can be in a fan cave as well. I got a row of them way up front right next to the windows. It's a fun place to be. As I said, we broadcast here, sister property in Murphy, about an hour away every single month, and always appreciate y'all joining us here. John Mateer completed 11 passes last week for 225 yards and three touchdowns. That's like when you're playing your kid in Madden and you switch around the difficulty control. All right, it was made up stuff, but they were playing UTEP, and UTEP's not good. But they made them look that way. All right, that's the big deal. Is in the SEC, what stood out to me, like, there were so many overmatched opponents who the home SEC team made look that way, and that's when the red flags come out. When you open a season and you're not able to at least have the vision of what your offense, defense, all that's supposed to be for at least a week, no problems with that in Norman. Let's bring on right now from KRF, holds it down there noon to 3 every day, it's Parker Thune. Parker, welcome back, man. How's your day?
25: Oh, my day's great, Chuck. Standing right outside Michigan Stadium in Ann Arbor right now. Going to be a good weekend.
0: UTEP's not good. We know that. No. But they made them look that way, and it looked like a snap drill out there with Mateer. And I don't even care about the added bulk and the guns and all that stuff. That offense, even if it was against UTEP, I was like, that's the vision of Arbuckle, Mateer, et cetera, that we thought when it was on the Palouse. Tell me how you think that may translate this week. Anything you saw on offense from them last week, how it translates against Michigan?
25: Yeah, well, I think what you saw last week, first and foremost, there is something to be said for just coming out and taking care of business in week one the way you ought to. I mean, Oklahoma's opponent here in week two did the opposite of that, as we saw last week in Ann Arbor. But, you know, everybody's figuring stuff out in week one, Chuck. It's never going to be a perfect product. All these coaches are still learning who they can trust, what works and what doesn't. Week one, if you look at week one results over the years, so often week one lies to us. And so for Oklahoma, especially with some of the early season struggles that they've had under Venables in the past, you know, you think back to maybe 2022 against Kent State, where they're leading that game 7-3 at the half and just struggling with a team they have no business struggling against. Good to see them come out and just lay it on a team like UTEP the way that a team like Oklahoma should beat a team like UTEP. And I was actually kind of surprised the way the game plan played out for Oklahoma last week, because I and I think many others were kind of under the impression that the Sooners would just kind of milk clock for the majority of that game and run the football and speed the game up and just try to get to week two, try to get to Michigan healthy. But no. Ben Arbuckle came out, and it was clear that part of his game plan was ensuring that John Mateer got the opportunity to take some shots down the field. And so, you know, we saw him complete 3 touchdown passes of 30-plus yards all to different receivers. So it's clear that was an objective for the Sooners, is to get Mateer throwing the ball downfield, see how he could handle it. And I'll say this, Chuck, I know everybody got acclimated to seeing the injured, the afflicted version of John Mateer post-thumb surgery last year. John Mateer had a little zip on that ball week one that he didn't quite have the second half of last season. I think that was conspicuous.
0: I mentioned the 3 touchdowns. It was 3 touchdowns and no picks. Parker, which of those numbers means more to you?
25: Well, you shouldn't be throwing an interception against UTEP. I think that's, you know, I don't know that either of those numbers means a whole heck of a lot. You should have three touchdowns against a team like UTEP. You should have no picks against a team like UTEP. I mean, that's the type of stat line John Mathier should put up in week one. But, you know, we say that, and then how often do we see teams, do we see players come out slow in week one to start the season? Because they're still getting comfortable. They're still getting back up to game speed. And so for Mathier, it was a really strong debut, something that you can build off of going into what will be a much stiffer test in week two against a team like the Wolverines.
0: What can I distill, and maybe nothing, but the distribution of carries, because I'm very intrigued by how the Oklahoma running game kind of shakes out. Is it going to be Xavier Robinson? Is it going to be Blaylock? What is the what's the scouting report there?
25: Yeah, so obviously Torrey Blaylock didn't play week one. He's dealing with a hamstring injury, strained his hamstring early in fall camp. And so Lloyd Avant, the Colorado State transfer, drew the start, got the majority of the touches. 15 carries, 79 yards, and a touchdown last week for him. Blaylock's status still kind of unclear going into this game. Okay. Xavier Robinson had 7 carries for 30 yards last week. It wasn't anything particularly inspiring, but he's somebody that Oklahoma knows they can trust, certainly. True freshman Jonathan Hatton, assuming he's available because he's got a banged-up ankle as well, is another guy that should factor prominently into the game plan in the backfield for Oklahoma. But, yeah, I think you can count on a second straight star from Lloyd Avant. If I had to guess, I would imagine he's probably going to get the majority of the touches.
0: If I'm assuming you were like everybody else, you were, you know, at some point turned over to the Western Michigan game last week. They whip Michigan's offensive line. They absolutely do. And I started the show today talking about there ain't no Jaden Jackson or David Stone in Western. There's no Trent Wilson in Western Michigan. I think it may be the deepest, most talented group of specifically tackles in college football. Talk about that matchup tomorrow, because that Michigan offensive line, they had no answers.
25: No, they didn't. I mean, Western Michigan whiffed the Wolverines last week at the point of attack on both sides of the ball, and so that plays into Oklahoma's favor, certainly, because, as you mentioned, David Stone and Jaden Jackson, that's as dominant of a defensive tackle tandem as you're going to find across the entire country. Going to be interested to see what Oklahoma's depth looks like there, and obviously, you know, we know what it looks like, but how much do the Sooners, in a moment like this, against an opponent like this, trust somebody like Nigel Smith or trust somebody like a Trent Wilson or a Tank Carrington or even recently added Arkansas transfer Danny Saili, who joined the team just in time for that one week one matchup against UTEP and made one tackle in that football game. So is this the type of game where you're trying to milk 45, 50 snaps out of David Stone and Jaden Jackson, or does Brent Venables and this defensive brain trust have enough faith in some of those guys that are lower down the depth chart, defensive tackle, to rotate nearly as much as they did last year when they had five guys that are future NFL football players?
0: Okay, so that's the defensive line. Let's go to the secondary, specifically the corners. Bowen and Guillory, that does not strike me as a get-right scenario for a young quarterback who's struggling. No. Talk about the Oklahoma secondary and Bryce, because if they shut down the ground game, Bryce Underwood he's going to be lost tomorrow.
25: Well, he needs a get-right game after that week one performance against Western Michigan. And if you need a get-right game, Brent Venables is not the guy you want to see on the opposing sideline. And certainly, he's got more talent in his defensive secondary here in 2026 than I would say he has had at any point throughout his tenure at Oklahoma. His starting free safety, Michael Boganowski, didn't play great. He was maybe the one guy that left quite a bit on the table last week against UTEP. Had several you wouldn't categorize them as busts, but several plays where he was out of position or missed a tackle. He got called for a personal foul penalty in the second quarter that Venables was livid over. And he's a guy, even so, that the Sooners have seen enough from over the past couple of years that they know that's not the norm for him. He'll bounce back. And ideally for the Sooners, be better tomorrow alongside Peyton Bowen at that safety spot. And then you mentioned the corners, Cortland Guillory, Eli Bowen, two guys that have been starting for Oklahoma at those spots since they were true freshmen. So this is a legit lockdown secondary that Oklahoma boasts. The one concern that you can maybe voice for that Oklahoma secondary is the depth at cornerback, because beyond Guillory and Bowen, I'm not sure if they have anybody that they really trust just yet outside of senior Jacoby Johnson, who's kind of the third man in the rotation at corner. So As long as Oklahoma can keep Courtland Guillory and Eli Bowen relatively fresh and they're not overworked and they're not sucking wind by the fourth quarter, that matchup, the Oklahoma secondary versus the Michigan skill position arsenal of pass catchers at Underwood's disposal, that certainly plays in OU's favor as well.
0: Wrapping up, my man Parker Thune, KREF out in Norman. What's your internal lean? What's your gray matter saying it unfolds like tomorrow?
25: Yeah, I mean, I think this is a football game that Oklahoma wins. I don't know that they win it in resounding fashion, but much like last year, I think what you'll probably get is a football game where the Sooners win convincingly. Maybe the scoreboard doesn't indicate that, but anybody who watched the Sooners 24-13 win over Michigan last year in its entirety saw and understood that Oklahoma controlled that football game from the opening kickoff. Even though the final tally was only an 11-point margin between the two teams, Oklahoma was in full control start to finish. And I kind of get the sense that's about what we'll get tomorrow, i.e. a game that doesn't look like a blowout on the scoreboard, but a game where if you watch it, if you're dialed in start to finish, you never really get the sense that the Sooners are in any particular danger of letting it slip away.
0: Man, I'm so jealous. Be covering a team locally as good as OU, and you got trips to Athens, you got the Swamp, you got the game in Dallas, you got Ole Miss and A&M. This is the reason that they joined the SEC, like this year's schedule, isn't it?
25: No, it legit is, and we're very, very excited to make the trips for Soonerscoop.com, not only to Athens, not only to the Cotton Bowl in Dallas, which we do, of course, on the second Saturday of every October, but Gainesville, Chuck, the Swamp, come on. That's
0: so
25: a destination in college football. Can't wait for that one.
0: All right, Parker, I appreciate you, brother. We'll talk to you later in the season.
25: All right, no worries, Chuck. Take it easy.
0: KREF Norman, that's where you're going to get him. That's the reason, folks. Look at Texas, the same thing. I said those two programs, it was a tough combination for them in the Big 12. They were by far, by miles, the two most important, relevant, marquee brands, programs, teams, season to season in that conference, and their game against each other was never a home game. So this type of schedule for an OU fan, not easy. My God, they got New Mexico actually at home next week. New Mexico is not going to be an easy opponent. But, again, it's OU. Trips to Athens, trips to the Swamp. They go to Starkville as well, and that'll be a midseason thing. That's part of the stretch of why we're saying Jeff Lebby. He's got to win at Minnesota and South Carolina and maybe even Missouri. So this is just the reason. Every week you look at OU and Texas and what they have on the slate for their fans, for interest in the sport. It's better when the best play each other, and that wasn't happening in the Big 12. All right, short break. Me and Heath continue next.
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1: He's talking about body structure. This guy looks like Julio Jones. This guy looks like A.J. Brown, like physically. And he can cover ground. And then because he's so strong, 50-50 catches are very difficult with him. And so, you know, you have to have a plan. But I think like anything, you have a plan against somebody like him. You can't just throw all fastballs.
2: Steve Sarkisian talking about big, giant, impossible to cover Jeremiah Smith. And he's been that way since he showed up on campus. The story about the black stripe coming off his helmet so sooner than any other player. You can go read all that stuff, and you know how great he is, and it's only been two seasons there, and this is now his third. But they've come up with a good plan to limit, and I'll say shut down. Yeah, one catch for 3 yards, that's a shutdown. 6-4, what was the other game? 6-43, I believe. And no scores. So that's shutting him down, but you lost the games. Now, it doesn't mean that you screwed up. Could have won both games. It doesn't mean you screwed up by focusing so much attention on Jeremiah Smith. No, you solved that part of the riddle. Solve it again tomorrow. And then, I don't know, don't have a screwy play call on the goal line late, if you're Sark. Have somebody else on offense look like they've got a ticker, a Valentine, which last year in Columbus, that didn't happen. So that's Steve Sarkisian, head of the game that everybody's going to be watching tomorrow night. It's going to be just an unbelievable setting down there on the 40 acres. Again, they played, they had this series about 20 years ago as well, home and home, and I'm happy that we have it on the schedule. Sark, of course, has threatened to not have it on the schedule anymore. But as long as we're getting it, we all need to be thankful for it. It's wonderful. What's up, Heath?
3: So, Chuck, Brian Kelly, of course, is now a member of the media to some extent. And part of that involves calling games or being in studio on CBS Sports Network. But the other part of it is he's doing a weekly segment with Sirius XM. As one of their shows, I think the Wednesday show, he's doing the morning show with them. I watched the clip of him talking about the LSU situation, about what it was like to watch. And he acknowledged, yeah, that was kind of tough to watch, although he was putting it more in the category of, well, you know, just I'm not coaching and that's what I'm used to, more so than they've got players that I recruited and they've got resources that maybe, you know, I didn't deploy or wasn't given full access to deploy the way that Lane's clearly been. But whatever the story, watching him, it's a tricky, tricky balance, Chuck, because he's obviously trying to, this whole year is basically a Brian Kelly charm offensive, trying to say whatever perception people have of me, that I'm kind of this grump or whatever, I'm not, and wouldn't I be a delight as your next football coach at Boston College or Rutgers or, you know, wherever else might have a need of a football coach by November. So he can't come off as bitter, but at the same time, like, you can just tell, oh man, that wasn't a real awesome Saturday. If that turns out to be the trend, and we got to see, because now people are going to have a little more idea of, okay, this is how Lane is playing with these particular guys, and maybe Clemson just turns out to be really, really bad. That's also a scenario that's in play here. So maybe they're good, but not quite as dominant as they looked in that particular game. But if LSU can keep stacking performances like that, that Wednesday morning show is going to be a fascinating watch on video over the next few weeks.
2: There's no denying two things. And you're right. I don't know how it was one game. I don't know how the details all wind up playing out. But there is no mystery about the big picture. LSU underachieved with Brian Kelly, and they will achieve more with Lane Kiffin. I don't know what the specific details are. You're not supposed to lose. Are you supposed to lose four games when you have a Heisman winner at quarterback?
3: It's generally pretty rare.
2: I don't think you're supposed to. So what I know, details still to be determined about Lane's tenure. They underachieved with Kelly. They are going to achieve more with Lane, and he's front and center having to comment on a group. I understand Nussmeier's gone, and somebody it's a big turnover. But you were in the same spot with the exact same job as Lane Kiffin, and there's already a huge visible difference.
3: It really is just remarkable how quickly things have shifted. Like, the perception maybe because of all the shenanigans and whatnot, I don't know that people fully appreciated how good the team could be. I think there were also people who were curious to see Sam Levitt. And, you know, look, maybe Sam Levitt can't sustain that pace over the course of the year, but we had questions about his health. And so you just need to see him back on the field, what it looked like. And if Levitt is that guy for 12, 13, 15, whatever number of games, then everybody's perception of LSU immediately goes way up. And so, like I say, I think Kelly, especially if Lane puts one on Ole Miss and sort of emerges as, okay, now they have moved into not just, okay, maybe playoff team, now expected playoff team. At that point, watching Kelly process that over the next few weeks is going to be interesting.
2: It's always interesting, and I say interesting not just to give a blah word, but because it can land anywhere on the spectrum. It's always interesting to watch Mack Brown right after he's gone from Texas talking about Texas. Jim Donnan, when he was gone from Georgia, talking about what Mark Richt immediately turned it into. When you see the coach who was just there and he transitions to TV, and now he's talking about the program that has shot up since firing him, it is always worth watching.
3: Meanwhile, a couple other things, since we're on the subject of videos from bouncing around the internet, I want to give credit to Bruce Feldman, because Bruce Feldman went on a podcast with a guy I like, and Ryan Russillo. I think Russillo is a pretty sharp guy, but Russillo asked him a question, which was, could Miami win the SEC? And look, we all have seen it. Miami, you know, lit up a hopelessly overmatched Florida A&M team last night, but they've got a quarterback and they've got a special talented tailback and a special talented receiver, and there's no reason to think Miami can't be really, really good this year. But I want to give credit to Feldman for not just taking the bait. Yeah, they could win the SEC. He put out, they haven't won the ACC. So maybe let's see them win the ACC before we decide that they're now better than everybody in the SEC who has to actually deal with week in, week out teams on their level of athleticism and ability in a way that right now exactly zero teams in the ACC look like they're just going to show up with the same checkers as Miami. There's a couple that are closer, but there's nobody else who looks like they're coming into the building with anything close to a 50-50 split here.
2: Do I get paid on my over for last night if I had that? Because you know that game was such a rout. They lopped off the final 5 minutes. Heath, don't you have to have 56 minutes of play for action on a total?
3: I thought the number was 55, so you should get paid,
2: okay.
3: I believe.
2: I should get paid, okay. I was thinking back to the Wisconsin UNLV.
3: As was I.
2: Okay.
3: For those who don't remember, UNLV was playing Wisconsin in Las Vegas. Badger fans swarmed to Las Vegas to enjoy the trip.
2: And steal the free money.
3: And with about 7 minutes to go in the game, there's a power outage near Sam Boyd Stadium, and the game is not resumed.
2: Nobody's paid.
3: So the bets, all the Badger fans who had come to Vegas and bet on their team got their money back, but they did not get their bets. So that's the only way I learned, Chuck, that the five-minute thing was a rule. But at least in Nevada, it's 5 minutes. I don't know if it's the same everywhere.
2: Yeah, and if you don't know, last night, beginning of the fourth quarter, FAMU coach and Mario got together and was like, hey, you want to play 10 minutes instead of 15? And they both said, then they talked to the white hat. I said, hey, we've talked and we want to play 5 minutes fewer. And the ref says, works for us. So that was a 55-minute game last night.
3: Yeah, again, that's not something that should be happening, period. And by the way, I saw someone commenting, Nate Newton specifically, commenting on that game last night. And mentioned when he was at Florida A&M, they played a home-and-home with Miami, Chuck. That's where things
2: Fantastic.
3: Were once upon a time. Things are not there anymore.
2: No, in fact, I can say the backup, actually. Darian Mensah was 14 of 15 for 252 yards and 3 touchdowns. The backup played better because he was 8 for 8, and in basically half as many attempts, had the same number of touchdowns. So that's what that game turned into. The third string quarterback threw one incompletion. It was not a competitive thing, and I mean literally from the go. It was 14-0 after like 4 minutes. So that's what you got last night. Miami put it up 77-7. It's what Oklahoma used to do to teams like Missouri and Iowa State, but this is different.
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8: I'm Ed Donahue with an AP News Minute. Ceremonies to mark the 25th anniversary of the 9/11 attacks got political. President Trump spoke at the Pentagon.
9: We salute our first responders and law enforcement, and we love them. And we salute the service members working right now to ensure the world's number one sponsor of terror, the Islamic Republic of Iran, will never, ever have a nuclear weapon.
8: In New York at Ground Zero, Terry Strada, who lost her husband on 9/11, says Saudi Arabia supported the hijackers.
10: President Trump can still change that. Tell the Saudis to stop lying. Tell them that if they want to be friends with the USA, they cannot continue to deny all of this, all of the pain, all of the destruction that we have all been suffering through.
8: 15 of the 19 hijackers were Saudis, but the Saudi government has long denied any involvement. I'm Ed Donahue.
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0: And the king of college football reigns supreme all year long. 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
2: Kicking off hour two on a wonderful Friday during college football season. It's the Chuck Oliver Show broadcasting live, not only from Harris Cherokee in Cherokee, North Carolina, but from a fan cave. We are in the Caesars Sportsbook. Caesars, Harris, two big names you want to know when it comes to sports wagering, that's for sure. And you don't have to go to Nevada no longer. You can go to North Carolina. Got two spots where we are in Cherokee, where we also bounce to about an hour west in Murphy at Harris Valley River. Both spots in North Carolina. Everything you always loved about Harris, the dice card, slot machines, all that. Great accommodations, golf, wonderful food, as well as the ability to use the window, the kiosk for collegiate or pro sports wagering, and it's a lot of fun. There was one matchup, one in all of college football last week, there was one matchup of defending conference champions. It was Duke and Tulane, and Duke got the dub on that one with their new quarterback, who they didn't think they were going to have. Egitt, the kid they brought from San Jose State, like way, way, way late. Well, Duke goes on, and they do this regularly because you're getting games where you can when you're Duke. They're going on a little tour of different programs and conferences. They start with the program in New Orleans. Tomorrow they have Illinois, who's, I don't know, an hour or so outside Chicago. They got Stanford from the Bay. They've got William and Mary from all the way on the – like, this is the far-flung sort of schedule that you have when you're in the ACC, and it's just modern-day reality. So Manny Diaz and his team off to a 1-0 head start. They do travel to Illinois. Heath Klein was able to catch up with the head coach of the Blue Devils yesterday afternoon, and here is that interview.
3: Coming up this weekend, the Duke Blue Devils, the defending ACC champs, hit the road to take on Illinois. Intriguing game for week two. Joining us right now here on the Chuck Oliver Show to talk about it is the head coach of the Blue Devils. That's Manny Diaz. Coach, how are you today?
14: I'm outstanding. How are you doing?
3: We're tremendous. I appreciate you making the time. And I'm curious for you, year to year, so much changes with personnel and everything else. Last year, this game was such an odd game where you guys were minus five in turnovers, even though the stats were really close. What can you take, if anything, from last year into this year about how you play against the Illini?
14: Well, you better value the football. We didn't value it last year. You know, we were loose with it, and we paid the ultimate price. I mean, there was enough evidence in that game that there was not a giant disparity between the two teams. However, to full credit to them, is that they didn't make the mistakes in the game that we made, and we just simply made too many mistakes to beat any type of team, especially you know, one of the top-tier teams in the Big Ten Conference. So, you know, I think the takeaway from our guys is you can get it any way you want to. If you want to, you know, feel good because, you know, you're sitting there and you feel like you could play on the line of scrimmage physically with these guys, that's one thing, but there's no reward for that if we can't improve off of the mistakes you made a year ago.
3: And so now you had a game under your belt. You guys get the win against Tulane last week. First time on the road. I'm curious for you as a coach, when you do go on the road to that first venue, what in your experience have been the biggest challenges for you?
14: I enjoy it. I always think, you know, every team is different. Every team has a different soul. And it's really not until you go on the road, especially in a sold-out environment like we're going this weekend, do you really find out about yourself. This is where, you know, you've got no comforts. Everybody's against you. You're this little band of people, you know, in this one small part of the stadium, and you know, everybody else there is wearing orange. So you really find out, you know, can we, you know, you're never going to talk to a coach who doesn't want his team to be resilient and mentally tough. Well, you're going to get all that tested on the road in a different way than you are at home, because they're going to make plays, and in that environment, momentum is going to really feel like it's against you. And so you're watching your team, and you watch to see who's pulling who, you know, out of the fire, you know what I mean? Who can really help, you know, who steps forward, who makes the plays to, you know, when it's third down and the place is jumping, you know, who makes the plays to get everybody to sit back down and so we can keep the ball on offense. I'm excited to watch because, you know, you never really know until you get out in that environment.
3: Last week, Nate Shepard, 35 carries, 227 yards, and a couple of scores. Just about every football coach I've ever talked to, if they can get a line like that out of a kid, they'll just take it and run that football as much as they can. Is that how you want to play week in, week out, or was it just a week where it was feasible to play that way, so you played that way?
14: Well, we wanted

0: experienced offensive line. We think it would be an outstanding tight end room. And obviously, you know, Nate and our running backs, we think very highly of. And so so we leaned on those guys, and they came through. And we controlled the game. We didn't necessarily have control of the scoreboard until the end, but we really controlled the game from start to finish.
1: Talking with Duke coach Manny Diaz. Again, Duke on the road taking on Illinois this weekend. The pass game, a little quieter, obviously, when you're running the ball that effectively. Only 131 yards passing on 26 attempts. Probably want to get that number up, I'm sure, at least for attempts, what you're producing. But thoughts on what you saw from the first week and how maybe you can get a little more in the pass game coming up?
0: Yeah, no, that's a far cry from where we want to be in terms of yards per attempt. But we knew we have, you know, you've got two things going on. You've got Walker, you know, in his first start coming back from injury, very quick turnaround, you know, very courageous the way he's worked in the offseason to get back out there. But everybody we're throwing the ball to, short of our tight end room, is brand new. They're either young guys who haven't played or they're guys, older guys who came in the portal. And most of those guys were not on our campus until the summer. So, you know, you're looking at 15 training camp practices of timing. So, you know, everybody knows football, right? Running the ball is you know, you're more caveman physicality and toughness. Throwing the ball is timing and precision. Well, those things, by reason, they get better as the season goes on. And, you know, remind everybody, you know, we won the ACC last year. We had 10 points on Elon at halftime. We had 10 points on Tulane at halftime this past game. So, you know, I expect us to get better. I think we will. We'll have to get better throwing the football this weekend against Illinois. But we did what we needed to do to win our first game.
1: Got a chance to talk to Luke Murgatt at ACC kickoff. Really impressive young man. And obviously he and your entire defense had a really nice day holding Tulane to 3. And I guess Bryce Davis in particular kind of stands out with a couple of sacks. Just your overall takeaway from what you learned about those guys in week one.
0: Yeah, I thought we were, I thought we played for each other. I thought we dominated the line of scrimmage. You know, you mentioned Bryce, but we had a lot of guys up front that had really winning performances. Tyshawn Reed was, had a sack and drew two holding penalties. We just played fast. We played, you know, more similar to how we've played here in 24 and how this defensive scheme, no matter what school we've been at, has looked. The guys had a lot of pride in getting it right and getting it fixed. After how it looked last year. And so, you know, it's just one game, but it definitely gives us the confidence to move forward.
1: Yeah, last week, I mean, you guys really were able to consistently get after the passer, and that's, you know, any defensive coach, if you can get that, you love it. When you look at Illinois, how realistic is it to do that at that level of success again? What do you see when you look at the Illini?
0: Well, the common denominator, if you're going to get after the passer, like you said, every, you know, defense coach is going to want that, but you have to stop the run first. You have to put them in obvious passing situations. If they can control the line of scrimmage and you know, create short yardages and third and threes and whatnot, where, you know, they've got the whole playbook at hand. And so, I think that comes down more to controlling the line of scrimmage. Illinois, you know, maybe their best position group on their football team is their running backs. They have by far the most explosive potential, so it'll be a big step up in challenge. But our guys have practiced well and are prepared for it.
1: Last couple of minutes here with Duke head man Manny Diaz here on the Chuck Oliver Show. Coach, you are the defending ACC champs, and because of the playoff and the way that things are debated so much in the public spotlight, a game like this, you guys against the Big Ten, takes on an extra tint beyond just what it means for you to try and get a W. I'm just curious, does that register with you at all? Is it just on game day, hey, I'm just here for a win, and if it's a win, great for the ACC? But does anybody in the conference, does anything in the day-to-day feel different than maybe this game did when it was a four-teamer and this wasn't talked about as much?
0: I think for us, I think that's too early. I think we all make these overreactions to narratives of conference versus conference play early on. It's such a small sample size, right? I mean, it would be like last night, like Seattle beating New England and everybody saying, oh, you know, the NFC West versus the AFC East. And, you know, I don't, you know, we love that in college football because it drives debate. You know, our league had an outstanding bowl season. Wasn't talked about a whole lot. You got a team like Virginia who won 11 games last year, beat an SEC team in the bowl game, brought back one of the older teams in the country, somehow start the season unranked. And I don't understand that. That wouldn't happen in any other league. Then they come out and they whip NC State, who everybody thought and is going to be a good football team this year, and they barely cracked the top 25. So this is what happens when narratives you know, what you're talking about. You know,

0: I mean, there's they linger from year to year more than they should. And what we've learned in college ball in the era when Indiana's national champions and Texas Tech has won the Big 12 and Duke has won the ACC is things have changed, and things can change year to year much more than they did when I first got into this profession. And we need to pay attention to what we see.
1: Last thing for you, Coach. You just you touched earlier on the idea each team kind of has its own soul. When did you learn last year your team had a championship soul? Was there a point where it kind of clicked for you?
0: It was really at our lowest point. I mean, when we really took our biggest shot right between the eyes is when Virginia came in here in November, and we understood the math. If we won that game, we had a really great pathway to get to Charlotte for the ACC championship, and we got run out of the stadium. And you're sitting there with two of your rivals left, North Carolina, Wake Forest, and how is your leadership going to respond? And to win those two games, to finish 6-2 in the league, and then to win the tiebreaker to get into Charlotte, and then to right that wrong and to exact revenge against Virginia. I mean, those 3 weeks, when you really look like you were on the mat and maybe had nothing to play for, showed what a championship is all about. It's all about staying in the fight. It's not about perfection. It's about persistence. And you can win a lot of things in life by just refusing to quit and being more persistent than your competitors.
1: That's Duke head man Manny Diaz. Coach, good luck in Champaign. Thank you for your time here.
0: Anytime. Thank you.
2: King here, and boy, can't wait for it to be King there. 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
15: It is the Chuck Oliver Show on a Friday, and I'm having a blast at Harris Cherokee. I invite you to join me or come anytime you want. Get you out of my bubble. You don't even need an airplane. Get in your car, drive to Harris Valley River, Harris Cherokee. It is a fun, fun getaway, and it's oh so close. I hadn't heard Will Muschamp's name much this week. And I think I'm supposed to, aren't I? He's the new hire, retooled. We need a new direction. Everything else is working, so it's the defensive coordinator's fault. He's the guy who was brought in as the final brick in the Texas wall. I hadn't heard three words about Will Muschamp. And I think I'm supposed to, because isn't he the difference? Isn't he the guy that was brought in part, I guess, to crack this code? I don't know. Kwiatkowski coached against Ohio State the past two seasons, against a national championship team in 2024. Kwiatkowski's defense gave up 21 points. Remember, the other one was the Jack Sawyer thing. And even on one of those, that was the Travion. Yes, that was the Travion screen pass. Pete Kwiatkowski as Texas DC against the national championship Ohio State Buckeyes gave up 21 points, including a one-play drive where Travion just did magical stuff. Other than that, he gave up 14. Last year in Columbus to another playoff Ohio State team, Kwiatkowski's Texas defense also gave up 14. So that's a pretty high bar when you're playing a team like the Buckeyes. And the one big change we made this offseason, I'm just saying, according to Sark, it wasn't the offense. It wasn't me. It wasn't me making that Quinn Ewers weird thing down on the goal line. It wasn't me having Arch and a bunch of other talent. Oh, now I have Cam Coleman. You had talent last year, and you scored 7. Well, it was against Ohio State, and it was up there. I understand that. You're Texas. It was a tough opponent, or we were on the road. That don't rate with me. You're supposed to win the game, not just play the Ohio State won the game. What I got to get over for tomorrow is I need to see Sark win this game. Not compete, not roll up yards or points, or not roll up yards or points, and then at the end of the year go, yeah, it was the DC's fault. I don't know. Quick count, for whatever it's worth, this one little drop it in a fishbowl matchup. I think I'm supposed to see Will Muschamp's DNA on this tomorrow, and Kwiatkowski's DNA already looked pretty dang good on it. So it's not like shutting down Jeremiah Smith opened up the floodgates for everybody else. No, not at all. And these were against two outstanding Ohio State teams. So that's a name. I don't know. I'm supposed to hear that tomorrow, I think. Heath, we're supposed to hear that, aren't we?
1: Oh, he's supposed to be part of the storyline. There's no question, and we'll see what it winds up looking like. But you're right. This was definitely not a game from last year where people came away saying, Sark's got to get that defense fixed. That's your problem. I just think so much of this game, Chuck, is going to be about Arch, especially because last year the Take Industrial Complex, some people tried to say he's already the number one pick, he's the Heisman front runner. Like, all these things were projected on him with a total of 3 starts in his entire career, only one against a Power Conference team. People were trying to project these things onto him. And so when he didn't immediately in a game on the road in his first year as the true starter, as opposed to the guy starting while you wait for Quinn Ewers to get healthy again starter, while he failed to live up to that standard that people had projected on him, that became the entire story. And nobody else got anything. No one said, great job, Pete Kwiatkowski. No one said, great job, anybody. It was all, Arch is a bust. I knew it. He's just hyped up because of his name. He's a bust. That's my incredible take 3 days after I said he was the number one pick and Heisman Trophy winner. It just blocks out the sun, Chuck. Nothing else can be processed outside of shows like this one. It's just about what does Arch do.
15: And tomorrow is a chance for him to honestly kind of grab the ring a little bit. And that's why I said, I need to see Sark win this. I'd like to see Arch win this. I don't have a referendum on Arch Manning yet. I'm getting one on Sark, and he's had plenty of success. And really won. Not this game, I don't think.
1: No, it's wild that you were able to do some of the things he's been able to do. I mean, he's made the semifinals multiple years at Texas. One, of course, was in a four-team year, so you didn't win a game there. And then, yes, you won, but you won at home against a Clemson team that didn't belong there. And then you won after almost blowing it. Incredibly fortunate win against Arizona State in overtime.
15: That's true.
1: So even as he won two playoff games to get to the semis, you didn't really get credit for, hey, you won big games. It was more like, well, you almost blew one of those two games that you never should have. And you even let Clemson come back. Remember, they won by double digits, but Clemson got that game back in the third quarter to a one-score game again. It's like, uh-oh, look out. So
15: that thread is Sark. You know, we both agree on that. I also look at the Arch Manning thing, and again, it's a one-season sample so far, Heath. But I saw Quinn Ewers go into Tuscaloosa and set that place on fire and get out with a win, and he did the same thing in Ann Arbor to a good Michigan team, didn't he?
1: Yeah, no, they were clearly the better team in that game.
15: I need to see Sark get this level of win at some point. I would like it, and I would also like to see Arch Manning get, because I saw Quinn Ewers do it.
1: Yeah, so we'll see what they can do with it. Chuck, one of the games that's an interesting game this weekend, we previewed it earlier in the week, is the game tonight, the Kansas-Missouri game. Kansas came out with their hype video, as every program does now, basically, for these games. They put it out at 6 o'clock last night, and I'm just going to read you one person's reaction to it. Kyle Tucker's a guy who covers college basketball, and he says, quote, taking a they fought for slavery angle to a football rivalry game hype video is a wild choice. Call me crazy, but this is in pretty poor taste. And then he's got right now at this minute, he's got 200 responses, and basically every response is like, nah, dude, that's what this is about. Like, you don't know anything about this rivalry. That's what this is about. Wait, what here? Sounds like something a slave owner would say. Like, people.
15: We talked about that earlier in the week. Like, this is a rivalry like no other. It literally goes back to the Civil War and how each state handled slavery.
1: Like, literally, the first graphic, Chuck, says heroes and villains. That's uh-huh. This is not just like, you know, the Under Armour. We will defend this house. No. This is literally video and clips saying, you know, free state and showing, you know, black and white Civil War era photos.
15: There's nothing else like it. Absolutely true. Which is why people wonder what's the big deal about this rivalry to Missouri and Kansas? This is the Iron Bowl. This is OU. I mean, this is Oklahoma, Nebraska. This is their version of that game.
1: Yeah, it's just funny seeing people who don't fully understand what it's about reacting like, wait a minute, was that John Brown in a football hype video? And the answer is yes, it was. a drawing of John Brown in a football hype video mixed up with Kansas juking guys. So we'll see how that goes. But the intensity of the rivalry is every bit as big as it ever was. In a completely different direction, Chuck, I think we have not heard much about the fact that it is still Pit Bull Stadium at FIU. Remember when Pitbull did this deal?
15: Oh, yeah, he's not using his days or anything, is
1: he? Yeah. Now, when Pitbull did this deal, it was like, oh, you know, he's going to bring concerts to FIU, and he's going to use the stadium for whatever it might be, whether it's, you know, he wants to hold concerts or shoot videos. Or he's
15: New Year's Eve party.
1: Yeah, you know.
15: A turkey bowl.
1: Yeah, you know, whatever it might be, a fantasy draft, you name it. But we did get a reminder, it is still Pitbull Stadium, because FIU Athletics sending out the thing, dollar beers, Chuck. Dollar beers every home game at Pitbull Stadium. From kickoff until the end of the third quarter, dollar beers as part of FIU athletics.
15: That is the most 2026 thing ever for college football.
1: That, I mean, my goodness, can you imagine even 5 years ago the scenario of any university anywhere marketing itself as come get drunk, just come to the
15: dollar
1: game
15: beer
1: and
15: on
1: get
15: a
1: yourself
15: Friday night.
1: Hammered. We've got that going for us, if nothing else. The team won't be good, but the beer will be cold and it will be cheap. Come to Pitbull Stadium this Saturday and every Saturday. There we go.
15: Yeah, apparently that is the endorsement sponsorship deal that Pitbull has literally not followed through on any of the perks that he has gotten from it.
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20: With another ARN News update, I'm Leah Brandon. No sanctions for LSU following that closely watched SEC meeting yesterday. It was triggered by the university's desire to roster former NFL players in violation of league policy. SEC officials say the meeting with university presidents and chancellors was held to discuss recent matters involving conference expectations and responsibilities. Samford University has opened its fall semester with a record 6,522 students. It's the largest enrollment in the school's 185 year history. Students from 46 states, Puerto Rico, and 12 different countries are represented. But now more than 62% of students at Samford are coming from outside the state. And week two of college football season is here. Number 12, Alabama takes on Kentucky, and Auburn hosts Southern Miss at Jordan-Hare. I'm Leah Brandon.
21: And you're up to date around the world, around your state. 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
15: Friday on the Chuck Oliver Show, and we are in college football season. What a fantastic place to be on a Friday. Harris Cherokee in Cherokee, North Carolina. We come here. We come to sister property in Murphy, Harris Valley River. You got the Caesar Sportsbook. You can walk to the window. You got kiosk, live collegiate and pro sports wagering. It's a wonderful thing. I was asked so many times this offseason, hey, what do you think about Quincy Porter and Miles Graham? And those are two former Ohio State wide receivers who Notre Dame plucked both of them in the portal. And the point of the question was always, hey, do you see the receivers that Notre Dame got from Ohio State? You know, the conveyor belt to the NFL of wide receivers in CBUS. And Notre Dame got two of them. And I would laugh and say, I'm a lot more interested in who Ohio State brought in than who Notre Dame got. Because Ohio State evaluates wide receivers correctly. And this offseason, I don't know if it was under the radar or whatever. Maybe he's the next one. Devin McEwen is an upperclassman transfer from UT San Antonio. Chris Henry Jr. is who a lot of us have been looking at. I've been looking at Legend Bay. Like, who's the next guy after Jeremiah Smith? Well, the big point of all this is there might be like five or six of them. Let's bring on a guy right now who can get us up to date as Ohio State travels down to Austin to take on Texas tomorrow night. Stefan Kreisnick from Cleveland.com. Welcome back, brother. How you doing?
2: I'm great, man. Thanks for having me on.
15: I'm not going to ask you about Jeremiah Smith. He's great. We know that. Who might be the second one? Because I was all in the Chris Henry hype over the summer, and I talked about Legend Bay. I had mentioned him there and some others. But what about Devin McEwen? Because he took advantage of the opportunity last week, at least against Ball State.
2: Yeah, absolutely. Devin is definitely kind of the first name that comes to mind when you think of who's going to, you know, step into that role of being the number two receiver opposite of Jeremiah Smith. Because we saw last year how important it was to have a guy like Carnell Tate, right? We saw 2 years ago how important it was to have Carnell Tate and Emeka Ibuka, you know, lining up alongside Jeremiah Smith and what it frees up Jeremiah to do. And, you know, when Devin came in, I think we all knew – you know, what they liked about him, right, in terms of being a veteran player, being kind of a speedy guy, can get you yards after catch, can run a deep ball. Like, he did a lot at UTSA, but there's always a little bit of hesitation in terms of, you know, Ohio State hasn't tapped into the portal ever at wide receiver before this offseason, right? And what's it look like when you bring in a guy from the G6 level and you expect him to play up to the standard of what Ohio State wide receiver play is? And then maybe, you know, 2 weeks ago or a week ago, as Ryan Day was, you know, getting ready for the Ball State game, he got asked the question about Devin McEwen, and he, you know, kind of put him in line with the others and said, like, he's as good as anyone that's come through here. And you're just like, okay, like, there's been some dudes that have come through here. Like, that's a large claim. And, you know, that game won against Ball State, I think, definitely, you know, kind of confirm some things we thought about Devin McEwen. And now it's kind of the big test, right? What's it going to look like when you play against a team like Texas, a team that has national championship expectations? But at Ohio State, there's a ton of confidence that Devin McEwen can be that guy. And that doesn't mean, that doesn't take anything away from what they think of Chris Henry Jr., what they think of Brandon Innes, what they think of Legend Bay, as you mentioned there, what they think of Brock Boyd, another freshman who they really like this year, who's from Texas. So they have no shortage of wide receivers at Ohio State, that's for sure.
15: And give me just a little preview, and it could be speculation. We see shiny, sparkly things, and we get enamored. Talk about the potential role for true freshman Legend Bay. He's a, I don't know, he's a state champion from Texas, sprinter, all the, like, I'm sold on it. And he's a running back, but they're going to use him in a lot of different ways. What do you think is the general vision for him?
2: Yeah, as you kind of look down the line, you know, you think about guys who come through Ohio State who have been, you know, pretty versatile in terms of running back slash, you know, slot receiver type different things, like a guy like Curtis Samuel or a guy like Xavier Johnson a couple of years ago, right? That's kind of the level that they think that they can maximize this guy. Right now, he's focused on running back, right? They want him kind of honed in on running back just because you got to kind of learn one position before you learn two. Yeah. But the explosiveness, they just love. Ryan Day has talked so highly of him this offseason. You know, they had a moment in the spring, I think it was, when Ryan Day was kind of talking about the run game and where they felt like they needed to improve in the run game. And a big thing that he kept, you know, hammering home was, like, the run game has to be more explosive, right? And you kind of point to a guy like Bo Jackson adding a little burst this offseason, a guy like Isaiah West. Well, can he provide a guy like Jacoby Jackson who got in the portal? But the first name he mentioned was a guy who's going to add explosiveness is Legend Bay, because when you put the ball in his hands in space, he's going to make plays happen. We saw that against Ball State. Again, you always take the competition with a grain of salt, but, like, Okay, show me that video with zero defenders, and I'll show you a guy who's a who's fast and who's elusive, right? It doesn't matter who's trying to tackle him. So they think they can get a level of explosiveness out of him, right? There's highs and lows that come with, you know, being a freshman, right? He had a couple kickoff returns last week where it was a freshman trying to make a play, and it's like, hey, when you're 8 yards deep in the end zone, how about you just take a knee next time and let's not.
15: No, that worked on Friday night.
2: That always
15: worked on Fridays.
2: Yeah, it's a lot different when the level of competition is getting paid too now.
15: He's talking with Stephen Kreisnick again, Cleveland.com. All right, so they roll into Austin and Jeremiah Smith. I mentioned this earlier in the program. You can find conversation about how Texas has cracked the Jeremiah Smith code. I'm like, Ohio State won both games. What do you expect that to look like tomorrow? Because honestly, it's an oddity to me, and I notice when Jeremiah Smith, you know, has 43 yards receiving. But I don't necessarily care if Ohio, other than noticing it, I don't care. They won.
2: Yeah. And a lot of that has been the other receivers have stepped up and helped in those matchups, right? When Jeremiah Smith was, you know, covered the way that he was. Texas did a good job, especially in that first Cotton Bowl that they played in the 2024 season, of kind of bracketing him, right? Always having someone that was by him, kind of double teams, triple teams at times, of just having guys who were, you know, kind of in his shadow at all times. Last year was a little different because you mentioned, right, the numbers were a little bit better. They were improved. There were some moments, though, where he got open, like on their first drive of the game, he got open on a go ball, and Julian Sain kind of just didn't throw it to him. And I wonder how much of that was just Julian Sain making his first start, being a young guy, and maybe Julian is a little bit of a difference there. But what I'm interested to see is you have Will Muschamp now calling the plays, right? It's not the same defensive coordinator that, you know, slowed down Jeremiah the last couple matchups. And we know Will Muschamp is a little more aggressive, right? Like, he likes the blitz a little more than Texas has the past couple of years. But what does that mean on the back end then when you have guys who are covering Jeremiah Smith? Can you keep up with that, you know, kind of bracketing if you're going to be a bit more aggressive? So that's where the play calling is going to be very interesting to me, of how do they approach guarding Jeremiah Smith in a sense of, like, how do they approach their defensive game plan to begin with?
15: So I know Sark hadn't been super pleased with his offensive line somehow. They've had studs everywhere, but he hadn't been pleased with his offensive line the past couple of years. But Ohio State's manhandled him. How do you expect that matchup, the defensive front from Ohio State, to match up with Texas's O-line tomorrow?
2: That's very intriguing for me. I've been maybe more than others a bit skeptical of what Ohio State's defensive line is going to be this year, right? I'm not super high on some of the players. There's some ceiling there, but it's untapped ceiling, right? And that's where I wonder what it's going to look like, because the last couple of years, like you mentioned, whether it was Jack Sawyer, everyone remembers the play he had, but, you know, JT Tuimoloau was also awesome in that game too. And then last year you have, you know, the defensive line with a guy like Caden McDonald in the middle and Kenyatta Jackson, Katie Curry on the edge, but you also had Arvell Reese and Sonny Styles who could do anything on any given play. It's like, I don't know what the level of versatility and kind of explosiveness looks like with the defensive front, and that's why this is going to be a big test. And, you know, Sark has talked about it as much as the offensive line has been shaky, they felt like they ran it pretty well last year against Ohio State. I think the passing game, they just couldn't get going with Arch last year. So if they feel like maybe they can keep that run game going and then they have Arch to be better than he was last year, frankly, they feel like maybe they can move the ball a bit against this Ohio State defense. I'm very intrigued. I think this game's going to be weird in the sense of, I think there's going to be a period where these offenses just start humming. And Julian Sain and Jeremiah Smith and Arch Manning and Cam Coleman and all these running backs just get going. And it's blow after blow after blow after blow. And then at some point, the defenses get going. And maybe it starts slow and then the offenses start humming, or maybe we come out hot and then the game kind of slows down a bit. But I'm very interested. I think there's going to be kind of two different tempos to what this game's going to look like. And Ohio State's defensive front, I think it does a big job of dictating that.
15: I want to ask you about one guy because, boy, we all knew last year and then it just didn't happen. Bo Atkinson, is there a chance he's the scratch-off ticket, that he's kind of the wild card? Because, I mean, the ACC, it's not like it's rec league, and he blew people up in the ACC, and it just didn't happen for him last year. Is he kind of the chance for somebody to emerge, maybe?
2: Maybe. He had a really good offseason, right? And he was a guy who in the spring and early parts of preseason camp, when we had open practices, like, looked good and flashed. And then last week against Ball State, he doesn't start and he doesn't really play a whole ton. It's like, okay, like, maybe maybe all that offseason stuff was just offseason hype, but now when you're getting into games, you know, he's not ready for it. Or they just wanted to kind of limit his reps, and we'll see a lot of him tomorrow. It's tough, man. It just seems like it hasn't really clicked for him at Ohio State, and it is odd, right? Because it's not like they went out and you know what I was saying about Devin McEwen earlier. It's not like they went to UTSA or UTEP and got a defensive end. It's like, it just didn't click at the Big Ten. Like, this is a guy who had 7.5 sacks or whatever it was his last year at North Carolina. It just hasn't happened for him at Ohio State, and I'm not sure why. But, you know, with the offseason that he had, maybe there is still a little something there. Maybe we see it tomorrow.
15: All right, brother. I always appreciate the combo. It's always wonderful stuff. Thank you.
2: Yeah, thanks so much for having me on.
15: Stephen Krashnick, again, Cleveland.com. So that was a big deal, if you remember. Bo Atkinson was a kid. He shows up, and he was playing for Mac. But he played as a freshman and got 3.5 sacks. Then he played as a sophomore and he got 7.5. That's a good season. And then the coaching change. And remember, the big part of that story was he was thought to be maybe the emerging, the rising best player on that defense. And it was after spring with Belichick, when you still had the spring portal. It was after going through a spring practice with the greatest defensive mind of our time that Bo Atkinson's like, yeah, portal time. I'm out. And we all knew, gosh, he's going to show up and he's going to be the next one. He's like another Bosa. And it barely played. So there are always opportunities when guys move up to a bigger stage. There's always the opportunity that you look around and go, oh, yeah, much deeper pond. I don't know. Like I said, the ACC, it's not rec league. But Ohio State, he just absolutely lost in the mix. You know, like last year we saw the kid, was it James Smith? That came down from Nebraska, went to Florida State. He was a defensive end, and he had been kind of a third down sniper for the Cornhuskers. Well, Norvell brings in the DC, and he says, I'm bringing my defensive end with me. Kid got lost. Never emerged. Never after the first few games, his playing time was really limited. So it's one of those where it was specifically, I'm bringing in him because it's going to work, and then sometimes it doesn't. That was Bo Atkinson. So I wonder if it's still in there for him. Then maybe he's the guy who emerges. Maybe he's the guy pushing double-digit sacks this season, because somebody's going to do it because Ohio State's just too dang talented and deep. All right, short break. Heath and I are going to wrap this up on a Friday next.
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1: Everything that we do matters. Every single game matters. Youngstown State last week was the biggest game of our season because it was that was the first game. Now we play Alabama, so we press reset, and we don't make it super emotional. We have a job to do. We have a practice to go out there and perform, and we got to build on these days and have a great plan and go out there and play our best on Saturday.
2: Will Stein, and it sounds so coachy, it sounds so scriptish, but everything Will Stein is saying about, like, last week's opponent, he's like, that was the most important game because that was the game we were pleased. Right. Youngstown State was the most important. Now Alabama's the most important. The everything matters. He's right about that. I've told you the story about Derek Dooley, who, boy, he did a whole lot wrong when he was at Tennessee, but people mocked him. The story about when he delayed practice one day and walked the team to the locker room to show them how they had left things. He's like, everything matters. How you leave your personal items matter. How you dress matters. How you walk across campus matters. It does. And so you have an understanding of that as the adult, but when you're someone like, I don't know, you're a head coach in college, you've been 40 and 18. The player has only been 18. So it's not always the easiest thing to get the point across to them. They get after it tomorrow at 3:30. Heath had brought up earlier in the show, we were talking about Missouri, Kansas, and we talked about the matchup earlier, and not just the emotion behind it, but Missouri, this is a step up in competition from week one, obviously. Arkansas, Pine Bluff, and now Kansas. Kansas is not going to be very good this year, I don't think. But, again, it's a step up. It's a power conference team, and they have that kind of roster, et cetera. So you know that. And Missouri's favored by 5.5, and it's actually at Kansas. So that gives you a little idea of, Missouri's the better team. Missouri's the better roster, actually. Now, I still think Missouri wins this game, but ain't got but so many All-Americans, no matter who you are. And if you're Missouri, Heath, I don't know, does it sound like a good thing for Missouri to be playing without two All-Americans? Because Ahmad Hardy didn't play last week, and neither did Caden Green, and I don't know that either of them's playing. If you're Missouri, like Alabama or Texas or Ohio, nobody likes losing an All-American, but if you're Missouri and you've only got two and they're both out, I'd like to see them both get back on the field and start playing like All-Americans.
3: Yeah, I'll be surprised if Caden Green doesn't go today. Obviously, we have no idea on Hardy. I mean, when you talk about recovering from a wound like that, you just have no real path. Yeah, we kind of know on certain injuries there's no answer on something like that. So the one thing we do know is Eli said that 2 weeks minimum from when he got out on the field before he plays. So we know he's nowhere close, but we don't know how long that might be. I think Caden Green's going to be out there, though, Chuck. And I just don't. The one thing we don't know is with Kotelnicki back, how much more effective can Kansas's offense be than it was without
2: him. It's a
3: him
2: wild card,
3: because
2: yeah.
3: He and Lance Leipold together seem to be an effective tandem, but that's the one thing. Because if they don't make that offense way more effective than it was, Missouri's better.
2: So he bounced to Penn State, got broke off for, was it one season or two seasons?
3: Two.
2: And so he got the fat stacks, and now he's back where he's probably happy.
3: Yeah, I mean, that seems to be the gist of it. Because, I mean, he'd been with him. He'd been his right-hand man, basically, these different stops.
2: Oh, yeah.
3: Buffalo and Whitewater and all these other smaller places before he got a job in the FBS level. So.
2: And so now he's got four finger rings and a scepter, and he's back with his bestie. So, like, good for him and his family tree, I guess.
3: Yeah, and the thing is, too, you wonder if you're a guy like that, and maybe you left because, like, okay, the money is so good, I got to do it, and the resources at a place like Penn State are so good, I have to see what that's like. You know, some guys, when they do that, they love it, and they say, that's where I want to be. But then I think about a guy like a David Cutcliffe.
2: Yep.
3: And David Cutcliffe got the head coaching job at a place in Ole Miss that it did not work out long term. And I remember he had them in the Cotton Bowl and got fired a year after he had Ole Miss in the Cotton Bowl because he wouldn't get rid of his defensive coordinator. And so they said, okay, well, we'll just get rid of you. And if you look, David Cutcliffe, after that, he went back to Tennessee for a little bit. But once he got that Duke job, especially, people reached out to him about other stuff. And he went, nah, I'm good. Because he at Duke, he knew, all right, they're going to appreciate what I do here. They're going to respect what I do here. I don't need to go to a place that might fire me a year after I go to the Cotton Bowl at a place that doesn't normally go to the Cotton Bowl. And so I wonder if Kotelnicki kind of becomes that where, hey, I'm home and I'm good unless it's somebody I just am dying to work with.
2: Three times the money for 10 times the pressure. That's what you got.
3: Chuck, it is, of course, September 11th, and I don't know about what it's like for you, but for me, it is impossible not to process September 11th and the 25th anniversary of being today through anything but the prism of college football. And the reason for that for me is because it was Tuesday morning. I'm living in Gainesville and covering the Florida program, and I'm awakened by my roommate at the time who's like, hey, this thing is going on in New York. And at first it was not clear what was going on. Yep. And then obviously the second plane hits and it becomes clear, oh, wait, this is a full-on terrorist attack that's going on. And so nobody kind of knew where you go with that. You just, this horrible thing is happening, but meanwhile we have daily activities that are still going on. And so went down to Florida Media Day because that week was supposed to be Florida-Tennessee, which was supposed to be a huge game. And if you remember, Tennessee was off to a rough start to the season. Florida was favored by a pretty large amount, like 17.5 or something like that that week. They were a big favorite. And I'll never forget it, Chuck, because you get down there, and Spurrier recognized, I think, immediately what was going on, the importance of it, and that there was just no practical way that they were going to play a football game on Saturday. And so it was the most introspective publicly I ever saw Steve Spurrier was that day. And I've looked for years for anybody who had a copy. Somebody taped over my copy of it, unfortunately. I was audio, but I've looked for years for somebody to have the video. If it is out there, I've never found it. But Spurrier up there on the podium talking about how when JFK got assassinated, he was a college student at Florida and he hitchhiked home to Tennessee, and just talking about what his experience was like on another national tragic day and just being introspective. And just, again, even though Steve Spurrier is a football coach by nature, just sort of immediately understanding, yeah, this is going to change a lot of stuff, and we're not playing a football game in 4 days. And then we went upstairs later, and Philip Fulmer, every week you had a teleconference with the other team's head coach. You go up, and we'd all kind of sit around a speakerphone and hear what he had to say. And Philip Fulmer was 100%, hey, all, you know, full steam ahead. Of course we're going to play. You know, it's Florida, Tennessee. Game on Saturday. We're playing. And then just the next couple of days where first Wednesday the SEC says, yes, we are going to play. And then when it becomes clear by Thursday, you're going to be the only people in America who are playing. The SEC changed their mind and said, no, wait, never mind. We're not going to do this. I talked to Todd Blackledge. Todd Blackledge was supposed to call that game for CBS, Chuck. I was talking to Todd Blackledge Thursday morning. He was getting ready to have to drive from Pennsylvania down to Gainesville because there obviously was no way to fly to come down and call the game, and was just kind of in disbelief. This day, and especially the 25th anniversary, it's just always filtered through that prism for me, and I sure wish I could find that Spurrier audio, because I think so many people who didn't see it that day, understandably, would really be fascinated to see what he had to say that day.
2: Yeah, he had the perspective of experience and age and went right to it. I know that where I was, we were promoting a Georgia Tech Florida State trip and had given away tickets and had a winner and all that. And then all of those games wound up being, of course, bumped after the season. And, of course, the NFL and the class, you know, way that they always are, they wound up eventually using this as an excuse to put the Super Bowl in February every year because they had to bounce back that week. So that was, again, as emotional and tough a time. And it was one of those, same thing like in COVID, when you go on the air and you realize, oh, yeah, there's a much bigger picture than what I talk about every day. It really does make you thankful. All right. For Air, David, for Heath, myself, everybody listening, appreciate y'all coming here. Enjoy the weekend of games. We are going to be back with you live on Monday with more college football conversation right here on Chuck Oliver Show.
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8: I'm Ed Donahue with an AP News Minute. Stocks finished sharply higher. This year's 9/11 ceremony in New York included a new moment of silence to honor people exposed to toxic dust by the Twin Towers collapse. Beth Hillman is president and CEO of the 9/11 Memorial and Museum.
9: Those consequences continue, and the community that has risen up to demand recognition and compensation and health care, and they've built support amongst each other, is an extraordinary story of the compassion and the courage that followed 9/11.
8: Near Shanksville, Pennsylvania, where Flight 93 crashed, passengers and crew prevented the hijackers from getting the plane to the U.S. Capitol. Shirley Adderley's daughter, Cece Lyles, was a flight attendant on Flight 93.
10: She was a policeman and a detective and went on to be a flight attendant. And I think that, you know, I don't want to go too biblical on you, but, you know, God has a plan for all of his people.
8: I'm Ed Donahue.
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15: When the Falcons visit Pittsburgh on Sunday, Cooper Rush will be the starting quarterback, as that oblique injury Tua Tagovailoa suffered yesterday will keep him on the sideline. Jack Strand will be the backup. Arizona Cardinals first-round pick running back Jeremiah Love, who's been battling a high ankle sprain for the last month, is expected to play Sunday against the Chargers. The big daddy of the college football weekend occurs tomorrow night in Austin, as the third-ranked Texas Longhorns play host to Ryan Day's top-ranked Ohio State Buckeyes.
16: This is going to be an unbelievable atmosphere down there against a great opponent. Everybody in the country will be watching. So, I mean, this is why you come to Ohio State. This is why you go to Texas to play in games like this. So, you know, good thing is it'll give us a great, you know, again, data point on where we are and early feedback on things.
15: Ohio State routed Ball State in their opener. Texas handled Texas State. Tonight, 23rd-ranked Missouri is at Kansas. Number 25, Virginia hosts Norfolk State. That's sports. I'm Frank Arity.
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25: Wow, who has had on these headsets?
26: Gee.
25: You?
26: Me? My head ain't that big.
25: Was it?
26: I know people think it is, but anyway, we are at Louie's. Welcome in. As we're watching the rain fall, it's folks, be careful. I'm just going to say it. Tim Gell and I drove over here, and we got a boat paddle out a couple of times. It was pretty rough.
25: It slacked off some, though, so come on
26: in. A little bit, but, yeah, we want you to come. In fact, now's the perfect time because it's not raining that hard. So come on in. You can get good and dry, have a great lunch, get to see us. That includes Oz, who just met. Talk with one of his neighbors here.
27: That's right.
26: Yes. Well, yeah, I didn't get her name.
27: Miss Gypsy.
26: Gypsy?
27: Gypsy Colors.
26: How about that? I like that name.
28: Remain.
26: But anyway, a lot going on. Today is 9/11. We're going to talk a little bit about that. This is it's 25 years, right?
25: It's
26: 25th
25: is.
26: Anniversary. 25 yeah. years.
25: Never forget.
26: Preston is not here. I was ready. He wasn't born, right?
29: Right.
26: When that happened.
25: Jack, who was not going to make it today, nor was he.
26: Right. He was not born. And I'm really curious, not that I discuss 9/11 with too many people, but those who have come along afterwards, how do they view it? You know what I mean? Because they're having to be fed the information as opposed to those of us who sat and watched in horror what was going on.
29: Yeah. The one thing that makes it easier on them nowadays is that you can watch what the History Channel or whatever. You can watch these involved documentaries or whatever that'll take you through every minute of it. It's unlike the events that we came up when we were young that happened.
26: Well, all we heard about was JFK and his assassination.

0: Yeah.
1: And obviously they have been someone has convinced them of that. But you can anywhere.
2: Again, they see the documentary or whatever.
1: Right.
2: It's just the wrong one that
1: exactly.
2: they're watching.
1: Exactly. I mean, it's just, and if you want to believe those kind of things, by all means, you will. I mean, it's all a matter of what you want to believe. But anyway, we're going to talk a little bit about that today. Do any of us remember? And I had forgotten this until I started looking up some stuff. You know, Auburn went and played a football game a few days after that at Syracuse.
2: Yes.
1: Do you remember that?
2: Yes. Because we had an Auburn beat writer that
1: couldn't get to Syracuse. Yeah.
2: Because
1: I guess that was Jay Tate, right?
2: Yeah, because you couldn't fly over New York City, so you couldn't get there.
1: It was very interesting. I read an account of it this morning, and they were very close to canceling the game because of, obviously, everything that was going on. And I don't remember who – somebody made a point – that just like kind of what when baseball started back, because baseball had started that weekend as well. You remember the Mets and the Braves played the first game, and they had played that Friday night.
3: And Bush delivered a perfect strike
1: Absolutely.
3: In the game in New York
1: yeah.
3: as well.
1: You would never think a first pitch would matter so much
0: yeah.
1: as that pitch did.
0: Kind of like a healing moment.
1: It was. And but that was – we had Dan Washburn. I talked with him. And they, of course, had played the week before. They had played the weekend of the week that had taken place. They refused to cancel games or postpone games. And he got a lot of flack for that. I think the AISA did the same thing, right? They played all the yeah. games. But I remember talking with Dan on the phone. And he said, Graham, somebody's got to move forward. He said, I know we're all in mourning and we're trying to make heads or tails of all of this, but – we need something to get our minds off of it, and I can't think of a better way to do that than play high school football. And it was made into a terrific memorial because a lot of the teams would walk out. I covered Lee High School that Friday. I don't remember who they played. It was in Crampton Bowl. But they all walked out with a flag. The other team didn't have a flag, but they walked out as well, arm in arm. And that was very special. And those are the type of things. I don't know what Tallahassee did that weekend or who they played or if they were here or whatever. But it's okay. I don't ask you to remember that.
3: I could pull it up.
1: Yeah, I could pull it up. But there was a little bit of healing involved with those high school games. And I appreciated the fact that somebody was brave enough because there were a lot of people who think, we don't need to be doing this. And there were other people who think, we don't need to do it because we don't know the safety measures. I mean, we were at that point. So it was a special moment, and it was something that took place at a time when, I don't know, we were in a situation where we weren't really sure what was happening in the world. But, again, today, 25 years later, here we are having having more memorials, and I did not get a chance to see what was done in New York City this morning. Did any of y'all get a chance to watch any of that? So
3: I did not.
1: Yeah, I did not either. So had too much going on. Anyway.
3: Well, it's raining cats and dogs right now, by the way.
2: I thought it was interesting that you mentioned something about playing the games and not knowing what people were, you know, what was ahead of us. Because I remember driving to Tuscaloosa on Tuesday morning and not knowing what was ahead of us.
1: And Alabama, I'm trying to remember, all of the college games were canceled.
2: No, I mean they were going to go ahead and play them, and then later on they canceled.
1: In the last minute they canceled.
2: Yeah.
1: In fact, they were supposed to play Southern Miss that night.
2: Correct.
1: Saturday.
2: Saturday, yeah.
1: And I ended up covering that game with you. Because it was after the Auburn game, if I remember correctly.
2: Yes.
1: And I think Mike Tankersley was also with us. And I don't know why I remember that. But I do remember. And did they play on a Thursday?
2: They played on Thursday night at Legion Field.
1: Golly. I can't remember my name sometimes.
2: And it rained. And it rained hard.
1: And it rained hard.
2: Harder than it's raining today.
1: Exactly. Just an incredible. I don't know. I don't know what kind of memories y'all have. About that, not just games or whatever, but just anything, any part of that.
4: I remember the morning it happened. I was living in Montgomery. My wife was already at work, and she called me.

0: because I had jury duty, actually. Hmm. She called me and said, are you seeing what's happening? I said, no. Turn the TV on. And I turned it on and looked at it, and I said, that can't be real. It's got to be a preview to a movie or something. And then I saw the, I think it was the second plane hit. That's a vivid memory that I'll
1: always
0: have. Did you
1: do jury duty after all?
0: I did. I went down there. They had...
2: So they continued the trial.
0: They did. They had increased security, of course, and there were a lot of opinions being voiced by everybody.
1: I bet.
0: And but yes, we still did go ahead with.
1: Well, I just remember you mentioned about the sports scope, and that people were concerned of big crowds gathering at venues anywhere, whether it be college, high school, whatever. And you know, I mean. Because you didn't know what could was at the end of it, and that was the case. I mean, that we luckily it was, but still, I mean, people were worried about putting other folks in harm's way, considering what had happened. So,
2: unfortunately, about 3 weeks later, I don't even remember which game I was covering. I may have been in Wetumpka. I may have been somewhere up here in Elmore County. And they had to evacuate the stadium because of a bomb threat. It was one of those copycat things, you know. And it was early. It was the first quarter when they announced it. So I'm standing there with a police officer. And I'm like, are we going to play tonight? He said, we probably are because, you know, with everything that's going on, they don't want to give in to this, because if we end up not playing, they're going to have several more of these
1: right. Everywhere
2: else. And so that game didn't start till about 8:30 or not back until about 8:30 or 9 o'clock. They had to sweep it and all that kind of stuff. So, but that was the unfortunate part, and that goes back to what we're saying about. And I imagine everybody felt that way. You know, you were always kind of looking behind you. If you saw somebody that you didn't trust,
0: mm-hmm.
2: you were paying attention. And I don't know. It was totally unusual, and it was different because, Tim, you would agree with me. Up until that point, the focal point of a disaster or something that was horrific was the Kennedy assassination. Would you agree with that?
3: Sure. Yeah.
2: And we had other episodes over the past. Several years where there had been, in fact, the World Trade Center was bombed
3: in 1993,
2: but it didn't obviously catch the world by surprise. But it's just, to me, it's just interesting how we had gone all those years. What would that have been? 40, little less than 40 years.
3: Yeah.
2: And to have that event, and for it to be, and it was. I mean, it shut everything down. The assassination didn't shut everything down. What was shut down was because we wanted it shut down. We didn't want to go to work. We didn't want to do anything because we were in mourning.
3: It's just so monumental, and that you talked about earlier. You said something about the younger generation not knowing it. I mean, they can't. If you didn't live it, you don't know it.
2: I mean,
3: it's just, it's like the closest thing probably was Pearl Harbor. And that's over on some distant islands that we had as a territory or whatever. That's not like attacking us. I mean, you know, 9/11 was people jumping on board an ordinary plane and hijacking ordinary people and flying it into a building with ordinary people.
2: Right.
3: And you know, I can remember driving to Tuscaloosa and being so thankful that I'm driving to the Bankhead Forest and everything, because I know I'm safe there, you know. And you're sitting there thinking, you don't know what's coming next. I mean, it's just an uncertain feeling every day that you're out there. You're sitting there asking yourself, how should I write this story, or how should I advocate one way or the other that we play the game, and then I have to go sit in the stands I have to go sit in the stadium with 100,000 people on Saturday and wonder if something's going to happen, or do I say no, let's don't play? You know, I mean, it was just a weird vibe that can't be duplicated.
1: It is one of those winless situations when you have to make that decision of whether to play or not, or do anything or not.
3: Yeah,
1: because every time anything like that happens and you err on the side of caution, everybody calls you a fool afterwards, don't they?
3: Yeah.
1: And now, if you'd done something and gotten people in harm's way again, you'd have been a fool too. It's a no-win. So, but I don't see how you couldn't incorporate what happened with what you're writing. If you're writing an article about this, as you were doing, I know, with Alabama, but and or anything else in sports, it's something how a lot of the sports things kind of brought people together for these, memorial things that we did during that time, especially in New York. I always think about that.
0: And you don't want to give in to the terror or the evils
2: Absolutely.
0: Of the world.
2: Yeah, you're right.
0: And you always want to remember that because you want to learn from the past. And I wish more people would look around today and really remember.
2: Have any of y'all been to the memorial that's where the towers were?
0: I have not.
1: Yes.
2: How moved were you when you went?
1: Well, it's an interesting thing to me. I brought this up several times. I was in New York 2 months before this happened. At the same time, in the World Trade Center observation area, you can actually buy a ticket. We bought two tickets. Leah and I went up, and we took pictures from there. And you, when you see something like that happen with somewhere where you were just in that same moment, if I had been there, who knows, if this had happened 2 months before, it could have been me. And there were people there that were just tourists. There were people who worked there every day. So, yeah, and I did an article about this myself when we returned, and they had it was a picture of me standing in front of that globe that stood out there in front of memorial.
2: Yeah.
1: And now it's all in wreckage and damaged, but it was preserved. And I have a picture of myself, Leanne took of me, standing there by that globe. And then we went back and we see it, and we kind of recreated the photograph, not the way you would like to, but. So it definitely meant something to me to have been someone and it was there. Just happened to be a couple of months earlier than when this happened. So,
2: well, I and we're gonna talk about regular stuff after this segment. But I just felt like we should spend a minute or two. I know you mentioned when you heard about it. I was at home that morning, and. My wife had a migraine headache, so I had to take my children to school, and I got back. I think I went in the kitchen and fixed some oatmeal or a bowl of cereal or something. I don't remember what it was. And I walked back in, and every now and then I might go in the den and watch a little TV in the morning while I'm eating my breakfast, and I happened to do that this morning. It had yet to be announced. And so I didn't think anything of it. And the old... I was reaching to turn off the TV when they said something. And I didn't leave the den for 3 hours. And I'm like you. I said, what in the world? This can't be true. There's no way this is true.
1: Well, we were on the air right at the end of our show, the morning show, when the news started coming out. And I listen to that newscast at the top of the hour every hour, and it's been on the air for years here on WTLS. 70 years we've done the top of the hour newscast, and Those stand out. You mentioned Kennedy, and when something like that happens, I remember what I was doing. I was sitting in the studio. So, yeah.
2: I'm sure, everybody who remembers where they were when Pearl Harbor, when they found out about Pearl Harbor, John F. Kennedy, my wife's older than me. She remembered she was in kindergarten when – when that was announced about John F. Kennedy, and she said her teacher just started broke down and started crying, and of course the kids didn't understand that, and I'm like, yeah, I can't imagine what that was like for a child to watch adults that were just heartbroken all together, everybody. I don't know anybody who wasn't. You remember the episode of Mad Men?
1: Yes, I thought about that when you just said that.
2: That was about as well created recreation of that time where nobody wanted to do anything. And that's kind of the way I think we all felt on 9/11. We just didn't want to do anything. We wanted to watch and listen. And I don't know if that was a good thing for us, but obviously we knew history was being made, and we didn't want to miss anything.
1: Well, I'll say this about the football as we move on and get ready for the next segment. Thank goodness Marbury has turf. It is raining.
2: Wow.
1: Unbelievable loads of rain, bucketfuls, and it's going to be a mess in a lot of places. But it's one good thing about turf. You can pretty much sweep it off and play ball. And let's hope that it stops raining.
2: Stops raining, and let's hope that we don't have any, like, bad weather, like storms. We'll take a break. We're at Louie's. Come and see us.
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5: With another ARN News update, I'm Leah Brandon. No sanctions for LSU following that closely watched SEC meeting yesterday. It was triggered by the university's desire to roster former NFL players in violation of league policy. SEC officials say the meeting with university presidents and chancellors was held to discuss recent matters involving conference expectations and responsibilities. Samford University has opened its fall semester with a record 6,522 students. It's the largest enrollment in the school's 185-year history. Students from 46 states, Puerto Rico, and 12 different countries are represented. But now, more than 62% of students at Samford are coming from outside the state. And week two of college football season is here. Number 12, Alabama, takes on Kentucky, and Auburn hosts Southern Miss at Jordan-Hare. I'm Leah Brandon.
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13: I'm Dan Loney with Your Money Now. Shares of Dell Technologies are up more than 11% so far today. The computer giant is preparing for its debut on the S&P 100 later this month. The move will put it at the same table as tech giants Apple, Microsoft, and NVIDIA. And the share price is rising even with a little bit of a sell-off underway from investors like Silver Lake Partners, which sold $41 million worth of stock earlier this week. Travel was one of the big changes in our world after 9/11, but the TSA is starting to look at ways to normalize flying back to pre-9/11 days. One program launched this week allows eligible trusted travelers, including TSA PreCheck members, to apply for access to secure gate areas without having a boarding pass. Wall Street has been in the plus side throughout the session today. The Dow Industrial Average is up more than 500 points. The NASDAQ is up by more than 300 at the moment. And that is Your Money Now.
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2: All right, welcome back here at Louie's on this Football Friday. Yeah, it's raining, but hey, you still got to eat lunch. Do it here.
1: Yep.
2: Good to see you again. And they are back with a weekend special. Who wants it?
21: Well, it looks like they're going to be having hamburger steak,
0: mashed potatoes and gravy, and one additional side of your choice, plus a drink for $12.99. That's all weekend. And then, of course,
2: while supplies last.
0: While supplies last, of course. And, of course, there's always tailgate needs. You can come out here. Also, burgers, fingers, wings, salads, catfish. Come and get it. All you need is right here at Louie's in Tallahassee.
2: Call ahead. They'll have it ready for you. So
3: that's pretty good. Yeah, like you've done that before.
2: Yeah, I think you have.
1: Where's Preston? He did send me a message. And, of course, he had his wisdom teeth extracted. Is that what you say?
2: That's cut out. That's a good out. Way to put it. Yeah, cut out.
1: You know, he said, I'm good to go. I the anesthesia barely affected me. He wanted to come. But he may make it to the scoreboard show tonight, but he wanted to make sure we got this score in. Elmore County 26.
2: Of course.
1: Hopeful 16.
2: There you go.
1: There you go, Preston. I told you I'm trying to work it in. Tonight, I want to mention this before we move on, but the game tonight at Marbury with Tallahassee, if the weather holds out, the plan is to have a flyover before kickoff tonight. And obviously commemorating 9/11. So if you're planning on attending, you might want to get there early. You don't want to miss that. That's going to be something special to see.
2: Absolutely. 7 o'clock kick. You're on the air at 6 o'clock. And we'll see if Tallahassee can get it turned around this evening against Marbury, yeah, who's been pretty good.
1: I ran into Coach Will Hill here. He was checking out Louis, getting his lunch, and he says they've really made some progress this week. They worked on some things. They're trying to get everybody on the same page. You got some young guys. I mean, you know this, Oz. We do the games every week. But there's a lot of guys that just haven't seen a lot of snaps at the varsity level yet. And they're kind of thrown in the fire. I'm hoping it progresses as the season goes forward. But Marbury is having their best start that they've had in 15 years.
2: Yep. I mean, you could almost say the world has turned upside down. Marbury is typically at the bottom of the standings, and Tallahassee's near the top, and the other way around. Some of us are having a hard time trying to figure out how that's going on. And last night's a perfect example. You know, in our press picks, everybody but one, Mike Tankersley, picked Holtville. And that was based on what they had done to Tallahassee and what they had done.
3: And what Elmore County had
2: done. And so you go, well, I mean, that just makes sense. Hopewell's going to win. Nope, didn't happen. And I think it's going to be that kind of a year, especially in that region.
0: And they probably learned a lot from the film of the Tallahassee game, to be honest with you, to see what Hopewell was going to do. And you know, I look at Tallahassee, and like Michael said, the numbers are low, our size is down, but we have really, early in games, have shot ourselves in the foot multiple times, got behind early, and it's been a to get back. And It was kind of heartbreaking last week, but hopefully we can get it turned around.
3: Which is what happens when you have young, inexperienced guys out there.
0: And a first-year coach with a new system.
2: I would like to think, as we go forward, obviously it's going to cool off. Tonight should be fine weather-wise. I know it might be raining. Now, it might be a bit humid. Tim and I were at the Biscuits game last night. It was cloudy when we got there. But, man, it was so muggy. It made a huge difference enjoying the game. We sat in the press box when we ate our dinner. But anyway, was I supposed to tell anybody that, or is that just... Anyway, it may be humid tonight if it's not raining. We'll just have to wait and see. And by the way, the hot weather's not going anywhere. It's going to be back up to 92, 93 degrees Sunday. There's a good chance of rain again tomorrow. We may be sitting in Vet Stadium in Troy in the rain. He's going. He's covering it as well. So I don't know. I don't know what that's going to be like, but. And then it's going to warm up again. We're going to have 90, 92, 93 for the next several days. So that's just part of what we have to deal with here in the South.
0: Weather in the South.
2: That's right. You just never know. Also, college football. We got Alabama playing at Kentucky. The game also here on WTLS.
1: You see the message I just sent? I thought I sent one to the group here. It says, prediction. Oh, I love these. And I've seen several of these, by the way. Maybe not this lopsided. Kentucky 42, Alabama 21. Our latest college football sim has Kentucky snapping nearly a 30-year drought against Alabama. Could Saturday get ugly for Kalen DeBoer and the Crimson Tide?
2: And this is computer-generated? Is that what you said?
1: I don't know. It's sim. I guess so.
2: Sounds sort of model. Simulation?
1: Some model,
0: sounds
1: yeah, simulation.
0: Like stupidity generated.
1: I'm trying to figure it out, really. Is there something to Kentucky that I missed here along the way? I know they got the quarterback transfer from Notre Dame, Minchie, but
0: and
1: is there something?
0: And they've got a
1: first-year
0: coach
1: Stein
0: also.
1: Is pumped up. He's saying, come and drink all you can drink, get loud and rowdy. He said, wait a minute, retract what I said about the drinking. You know. Anyway, he says, might want to be loudest it's ever been.
0: With 56,000 fans, it's hard to get real loud.
1: Why in the world is it a people expecting the demise of Alabama or the uprising of Kentucky? What's going on here?
3: Probably a little bit of both there.
1: Really? Okay. I'm not understanding the Kentucky part. I can see where Alabama's falling off and maybe not as dominant as they used to be, and we just don't know. But Kentucky, I'm not buying it.
3: You've seen the
1: not doing buy or sell yet, are we?
3: The videos or whatever. He's a brash, outspoken.
1: Oh, he's a braggadocious fella.
3: Yeah, I mean, I think they're getting kind of caught up in
0: crap
3: it.
0: Yet either, are we?
3: I think they're getting kind of caught up in it a little bit.
1: A little, yeah.
3: Okay, a lot.
1: I mean, two wins and 42 tries. Well, in the history of this series.
2: I'm going to, but still. I'm going to point this out, and this is something that you can use this with any program that's you know, signing 30, 40, 50 transfers. When you create hope based on your last game, and Kentucky went out and beat Youngstown State, which, as we all know.
0: A juggernaut.
2: Well, I mean, you said, was it you that said it, or maybe I heard it? You said it. Somebody was bragging on Miami beating Florida A&M 77-3 or whatever it was.
3: Go ahead. Why we should all be worried about Miami now?
1: Look, I will say this about Miami. Don't pay any attention to Florida Atlantic. I mean, it's Florida A&M. FAMU. But I will say, I think Miami's pretty good. And Malachi Toney is as good as anybody in America as far as a playmaker. We saw that in the playoff last year.
2: Right.
1: And they may be as good as anybody, but don't base it on FAMU. No,
2: that's exactly right. And so here's what I was going to say. I hate to say this about a generation, but I will, because I think younger people are very impressionable with immediacy. Whatever happens,
1: always.
2: They are just – they're on top of it.
1: Well, you know, when you're
2: it's
1: old
2: not
1: like
2: just
1: us,
2: sports.
1: When you're old like us, we have seen it enough that we know now. We're like, all right, don't buy into that. Pump the brakes. But when you're young and, should I say, dumb?
3: Young and impressionable.
2: Impressionable is a good word.
1: Impressionable, okay, right. It's, you have a tendency to just go all in.
2: I mean, I saw something, same thing, you know, saying that Kentucky may blow out Alabama.
1: Well, that was one right there.
2: And yeah, it was kind of similar to that, and they were like, could this be the start of another Indiana? And I'm like,
1: with
2: they've
1: Kentucky?
2: Won one game. Yeah, that's what I'm saying.
1: Kentucky, again, some of Indiana at least didn't go 10-2 the year before that, before they did what they did last
2: year.
1: Well,
2: but I'm going to make the point that you know, it's just one game, obviously. But I think there's a certain amount of hope among people that want to see Alabama lose. I've been saying this
1: a lot. Look, everybody loves the underdog anyway.
2: Well,
1: period.
2: That and they hate Alabama.
1: Well,
2: a lot of those who've been covering sports, some of them came through their early years of doing this for a living, watching Alabama dominate. So that's the villain.
1: Sure.
2: And so if a team like Kentucky has an opportunity to knock Alabama off, well, I'm going to take that shot and I'm going to make the statement. And I think we're seeing a lot of that this week. And it does help. I think it does help that Will Stein has been running his mouth, to be honest.
1: He's just like those folks. He's
2: young. Just like those folks.
1: And dumb. I mean, impressionable. That's what he was.
0: But, you know, you still have to be careful with what you say and when you say it and what you're doing. Because a few years back, Vanderbilt was also on a roll doing very well.
2: I brought it up yesterday or day before.
1: It can happen.
2: Bama,
1: yeah.
2: You're next. I can hear him saying it now.
0: But, you know, any given week, a team can step up. So
2: we got to take a break. We're at Louie's. I know it's raining, but you're still going to eat lunch. Come on. Have it here. They'll whip it up for you. Have it ready to be nice and hot. They're special again today and over the weekend, hamburger steak. It is fantastic. That's what I'm going to have, by the way.
1: Same here.
2: We will come back, and we'll get into some other stuff. Somebody brought up buy or sell.
1: I did.
2: We'll do a couple of those. We'll be back.
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2: Back here at Louie's on this Football Friday, we got Oz, we got Tim, we got Michael, we got me. Woohoo! Love it. No Preston, though. No Fred. Fred's taking care of a volleyball tournament this week, or today anyway. It won't be tomorrow. We'll be in Troy, Alabama State, taking on the Trojans. So will Tim. Tim will be over there covering the game. I can tell he's excited.
3: Can't wait.
0: That's his excited look.
2: That is his excited look.
1: You know, Tim, I kind of feel the same way you do about things sometimes. My wife said, are you excited about the game tonight? And when I think about all we got to do, considering the rain, I'm not that excited. I'm honest here. I mean, I like doing the games, but it's all the other stuff that goes with it.
2: I think that's the hard part about today is we're watching it rain. Now, in my case, it's not going to bother me. I'll be inside, but.
1: We're going to be on top of the press box.
2: You're going to be on top of the press box.
1: Yes. So we know if it's raining, we're going to have to deal with it.
0: We probably need to get some bungees to bungee the tent down.
1: Oh, you got some?
0: I've got some.
1: Bring them with you.
0: Remind me. Send me a text before.
1: I didn't think about that with wind. Yeah, you're right. We had to hold the thing down last time.
2: Well, I feel
1: for y'all. They got fencing, I believe, up there we could just fasten to. Yeah.
2: Well, good luck. I'm serious. I'm not just saying that to be, you know. Anyway.
1: But you can ask me if I'm excited.
2: Do I need to?
1: Yeah. Tim, give him the look you gave him a minute ago. All right, there you go.
2: At least he didn't curl the lip. It hasn't reached that stage yet. But anyway, we got a buku of games tonight in high school.
0: Buku, I like it.
2: Oh, come on. Y'all never heard that term?
0: No, I've heard it.
1: Definitely.
2: Do you have a problem with that term? I think I got the lip curl that time.
1: You got it.
2: I think I
1: got it. First one of the day.
2: Yeah.
1: Want to substitute a word for him? Oodles?
2: Yeah, we're going to have a contest. Oodles?
0: I just wish we could score a buku better. Of points tonight.
2: Well, may have to.
1: We had it last week.
0: We did.
1: We just didn't get it.
2: That wasn't any more fun.
1: The buku was on one side that we didn't need. Yeah,
2: wasn't any more fun if you hadn't. How about several? You like several? Does that work for you? Games on Saturday that we're interested in. Obviously, I am anyway. You may not be, but curious. I want to the Texas Ohio State game.
3: I am not sure.
2: I can't. That Oklahoma Michigan, but the Ohio State Texas game, I'm having a hard time with. I can't figure out who I think should win that.
0: Ohio State's not used to playing a good team this early in the season, are they?
3: Well, they played them last year, but.
2: Beat Texas last year, but I mean, it's just interesting to me how that game is just. I don't know. I think there's a lot of similarity in the two teams.
4: Let me think about this.
2: They got a large
4: hot wings, fries. Yeah. Okay.
2: By the way, that's Tim Gill giving his order, and I'm going to do the special to go. What do I get? Mashed potatoes and what? Green beans. And throw in me some cheese sticks as well, if you don't mind. I didn't get any last 2 weeks. I figure it's time to have them again.
3: Absolutely.
2: But how are y'all on this game? I mean, I'm just like, I don't know.
1: Well, it's the biggest game of the season outside of conferences, and it may be the biggest season game. After all, it turned out to be the worst game for Texas last year because it cost them a playoff spot. I don't know if they could have won it, but they had an opportunity. And the loss, as we've heard, Sarkisian has mentioned many times, has cost his team an opportunity. Of course, they could have won the football game, and it wouldn't have mattered. But
2: I was going to say, I hate hearing coaches say that.
1: Well, it is, but it's true.
2: It is true.
1: Yeah.
2: I don't want to hear it.
1: It's an excuse. Yes, it is. But I'm excited about the quarterback matchup even more so than last year's. Both these guys were new, and now they've got a full season under their belts, and they played their best ball down the stretch. And I'm a believer in Arch Manning. It was premature to put the tab on him, the greatest ever last year. I'm not putting it on him now. But I do want to say he, to me, has all the tools. The guy's blazing fast, by the way.
2: He is good. He's got good speed.
1: He's got everything going for him, and he's got the guys around him. I believe Texas is going to win. I know we'll make our picks later. I know how good Ohio State's been on defense, but I like Texas being at home, and I certainly a year under the belt of, well, both quarterbacks, but especially – with Arch.
3: And Texas did – I mean, I'm sorry, Ohio State didn't look too swift last week.
1: Yeah, playing Ball State,
3: I mean, in the first half, they looked very ordinary.
2: Okay, now wait a minute. If we're going to say what we did about
1: Miami.
2: Kentucky, Miami, and how great they look, Do we really need to take shots at teams that didn't look so great against mediocre teams?
3: Well, I need to say that when you're playing Ball State, and I think everybody at this table is smart enough to know what Ball State is.
2: Sure.
3: That when you hold Ohio State to something like 31 yards rushing on 17 carries in the first half, then that's not a good look for Ohio State.
2: I agree.
3: That's all I was going to
2: learn. But I'm also thinking week one, week two.
1: Well, I know that, and I don't want to make much out of first week stuff, but since you brought up Ohio State, I'll bring up Indiana. They got out yardaged in their game.
2: I did not know that.
1: Yes, and I know they won by 40 or something, but anyway, yeah. But it's still early. But there's some signs. Yeah, I mean, you got to pick up something from any time they step out there.
2: So let me ask you the question then, and this may be leading to Auburn, but of the teams who did play somebody with a pulse last week, was there a team that you're thinking, oh man, this team's a lot better than I thought?
1: No,
2: or
1: that's easy.
2: Is there a team that maybe is not what we thought?
1: Well, the team that was most impressive was LSU.
2: It's LSU.
1: I mean, it's not even close.
2: Right.
1: Because and then again, I want to be careful about it being impressionable because I've mentioned this many times about last year, and I noticed it after the game, and I brought it up this week on the Lindy Show because we got all giddy about Clemson and LSU last year. What a game! And neither one of those teams were any good.
2: That's right.
1: But I do believe that Clemson is respectable, and the way they beat them, they've out-yardaged them by 500 yards. That was a statement game. Now, there's a lot of games to be played, but still.
2: A good old-fashioned bump.
1: Dabo ain't been beaten like that.
2: No.
1: Yeah, right. I mean, he may be the end of him as far as his future after this season's gone, but that was strong.
2: Anybody else?
0: Well, Clemson had questionable quarterback play. I know that's the LSU defense contributed to that. But, when I watched the Louisville-Ole Miss game, I thought both of them looked like decent teams.
1: I think that was your Clemson just, LSU, by the way.
0: Until they just started.
1: From last year.
0: I guess defense is getting tired and them scoring just about.
1: Well, look, they both play great offense. I was impressed with Trinidad Chambliss. Obviously, he's going to be great this year. But I don't know that I feel like Ole Miss is going to be as good as they were last year.
0: No,
1: first off, they don't have Lane Kiffin. I believe Lane Kiffin's a better coach than Pete Golding. So I think that's going to hurt them.
0: Well, in the game, to me, Chambliss made really good throws, but then he'd make a boneheaded play.
1: Well, they made some mistakes.
0: So,
1: certainly
0: yes,
1: made several
0: did.
1: Mistakes, both quarterbacks.
2: Can I bring up another quarterback?
0: Sure.
2: Auburn's Byron Brown.
1: Oh, boy.
2: What are we thinking?
1: Well, again.
2: Three interceptions.
1: I know, not to be too impressionable about that, but a lot of fans said, we paid for this guy? Why did we got this? What is he doing here? Why did we bring him over? Let's not get too crazy after 1 week, but it was not his best effort. Neither was it for DJ Lagway, which I don't really believe is all that great anyway.
2: He looked like he always has to me.
0: Look,
1: the thing that Auburn can say is they won the football game. Thank goodness for the stop at the inch line.
2: Absolutely.
1: Because if they hadn't, they'd really be upset today with Byron Brown.
0: Auburn's most valuable player in that game was the Baylor coach. Because if the Baylor coach kicks field goals, they beat Auburn by 6 points.
1: What is it about that? We don't do that anymore.
0: We don't
1: take points.
0: I don't get it. I mean, he had
1: well, analytics says you should go for it here, 4th and 2.
0: And I understand putting the trust in your team, but you sacrificed points.
2: You're just sore because you were the only one that sat at this table last week and picked Baylor to win.
1: Well, he was almost right.
0: No, honestly, I mean, watching it, I mean, watching the game, I was like, what are they doing? Why was he making those decisions?
3: Well, there's a point, too, where, it's different if you're Ole Miss and Louisville, for example, but there's a point, too, that you're making that game was hanging on, 10-7 or whatever it was forever.
0: Forever, yes.
3: And you're like, dude, 3 points could be the difference in this game, and it was surprising.
2: All right, I got a couple of buyer sales here. Let's go with the first one I have on my list. Like last year, Julian Sayin, Ohio State quarterback, will have better numbers than Arch Manning in Saturday's game. You buying or selling?
1: Sell.
2: You think Manning will have.
1: And you do have this great battle, too, when you talk about not only quarterbacks but receivers, because you got Jeremiah
2: Absolutely.
1: Smith on the other side, who's as good as anybody in college football. He's the greatest player. When you get a Gus Johnson call here, thank God he's not calling the game.
2: Oh, he's not?
1: Well, this game's at Texas. So
2: that's
1: SEC
2: right. It'll be on ESPN or ABC, right?
1: Yeah, so, but and you got Cam Coleman and other, you got targets all over the place. Wingo and company for – for of course, Texas as well.
0: Yeah, I'm selling too. I mean, I'm picking Texas.
1: I'm taking Texas.
2: And Arch Manning's going to have a good game if they're going to win.
0: That's right. That's the reason I'm selling, because it's at Texas. Texas is going to make it a spectacle. They're going to try to the intimidation factor from the get-go. So, I think that may be that may rattle Ohio State a little in the first half at least. So I think Texas is going to win, The better numbers for Arch Manning.
3: Yeah. I'm selling for the whatever I was just saying. It sounded good.
1: You know what?
3: You rattle him just a little bit, and that's the difference between saying and Arch.
1: You think? Well, you brought up the rushing statistics.
3: That's right.
1: And if they can't run the ball, they may only offense may be passing, so he may have more yards and still lose.
3: Yeah.
2: All right, here's another one on quarterbacks. Byron Brown against Southern Miss.
3: Oh.
2: Passes for 300-plus yards this week.
1: I don't know about that, because I think he may be gone early, whether he'll get a chance to pad his stats, so to speak. Though they may
2: Do you
1: want
2: take
1: to get
2: him out after a game last week? Do you let him?
1: That's just it. They didn't do the thing with Keelan Russell either. Hey, but Keelan Russell's new.
2: Right.
1: This
2: he
1: guy's got experience. And, so I don't know. 300 seems like a lot of yards. I think Auburn's going to be able to just run the ball. This is Southern Miss. This is not going to be a cupcake like an FCS school where they win by 50. But they're expected to win by 30-plus. So I think 300's much. I'll sell that.
0: Man, I've got so much going through my head on this, because I think that Golish is going to want to try to develop the offense. So he may leave him in longer to get him some experience.
2: And will they throw the ball more?
0: That's what I'm also wondering. I think they'll establish the run game early. They'll get a big lead and then try to develop the passing game. If they do it enough for 300 yards, I'm going to sell on that also. I think he may have 220, 240. I don't think it gets up over 250, 260, though.
3: Yeah, I'm selling that. I had him in my mind at about 230 and accounting for over 300. Well, he would run for some.
1: That's another part of his game. Yeah. He'll take off and run a lot, and he's been very effective with that in his career. I'm curious to know how many 300-yard games he's had.
2: Not many.
1: I
2: looked it up. He hadn't had very many. Okay. Also had thrown three interceptions in a game.
0: Well, so. I'm also curious to know how many run plays have they developed specifically for the quarterback, for Byron, for him to be able to do that and not even think about handing off or anything. It's going to be a dedicated quarterback run.
2: First of all, I don't know how much of the playbook they showed last week. They ain't going to show any more this week.
0: No.
1: You got to show whatever you got to win. If it's 17-16, you better do whatever
2: it
1: takes.
2: That's a good point. All right, let's go to the other game amongst Alabama and Kentucky. Last week, Kentucky had 500-plus yards, first time in an opener since 2021. Buy or sell, the Cats can match that this week against Bama.
1: 500? No way. I'll be surprised to get over 300. I don't think their defense – well, Alabama's got a good defense. I think their defense is pretty good. This might be the best defense they've had in quite some time.
2: But it's going to be so loud there.
0: Exactly.
2: I mean, they're all going to be drunk.
0: What was it? Yeah. Isn't it 56,000 fans? They reduced a few years back, reduced their seating. So.
1: Well, I'll say this. If they get the 400, they probably win the ball game. I don't know if they'll get the 400.
0: I'm selling that.
2: Nothing but sellers today. All right, last one, and this has to do with the LSU situation. Supposedly, all of that is put to bed – for now, but I also know, and I saw a list this morning, there are other players who were under similar circumstances as to what the two players that LSU were trying to sign. And my question is, after the events of the week, other schools will be cited by the SEC office for illegal players. Do you think that's going to happen?
1: You're talking about recruiting them basically from the pros back to college? Well, isn't it all out there pretty much now?
0: Or having them on the roster?
1: Oh, I don't know how you could have them on a roster.
2: You can't
1: without
2: have
1: people
2: them on
1: knowing.
2: The roster
1: you know, that would be knowing. Something that you couldn't hide.
2: This is, I'll tell you this has been my whole problem with this whole situation. Everything has been pointed at LSU, and obviously LSU fans are upset about that. And a lot of them have pointed out, why don't you do something about this guy? Everybody keeps bringing up Trinidad Chambers. I don't know that circumstance. I don't have
1: The circumstance was he felt like he deserved another year because of he didn't get a medical redshirt.
2: But he wasn't coming from the pros is the difference.
1: No, he wasn't.
0: Right.
2: So that's and this is about signing professional athletes.
0: Exactly.
2: And LSU tried to do that. Will Wade did do it. He's got nothing but old pros on his basketball team. They might not have a team by the time we get to basketball season, if that's what the SEC does.
1: Man, they allow it with certain professional leagues. That's the problem. That's the whole Bediako situation. Why are you going to allow European players who are pros to come and play college ball and not allow the NBA? That was the discrimination factor that they implemented into that case.
2: Sure.
1: In this situation, it just aren't a lot of pro leagues outside of the NFL that people want, you know, are recruiting players. I don't see why you couldn't go get a guy from an arena league if he had eligibility.
2: Yeah.
1: But
2: you'd be in bad shape if you did
1: that. That's why you're not doing it.
0: But here's the issue. How do you differentiate a college athlete from a pro athlete?
2: Well, typically, if you sign a contract, you get paid. That's what it is.
0: There you go.
1: It's all about not stepping on the toes of the NFL.
0: Yeah.
1: Is one of the main reasons. The same thing with the NBA. You know, you're feeding those leagues. There's a bit of mutual respect there that you're not going to go and grab their guys who've signed contracts, even if they don't make teams. You know, that they don't have to worry about guys wanting to leave their league to come back to college. I think that's one of the biggest issues there. You don't want to mess with the NFL.
2: Sure. Tim, you got anything on this?
3: I agree.
2: Okay.
0: I concur.
2: Whatever.
0: Bukuza, folks.
1: Bukuza pro players.
2: The word of the day was not impressionable. What's the word that we use for about the young kids? But anyway.
1: Impressionable.
2: Now it's Buku. All right, that's the first hour. Second hour, we're going to make picks, both high school and college. And the next edition of Factor Crap comes your way following this timeout. We're at Louis. Again, the weekend special. I have to admit, it's probably my favorite, at least so far. Hamburger steak, mashed potatoes, one other side, and a drink. $12.99. Can't beat it. We'll be back.
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8: I'm Ed Donahue with an AP News Minute. Stocks finished sharply higher. This year's 9/11 ceremony in New York included a new moment of silence to honor people exposed to toxic dust by the Twin Towers collapse. Beth Hillman is president and CEO of the 9/11 Memorial and Museum.
9: Those consequences continue, and the community that has risen up to demand recognition and compensation and health care, and they've built support amongst each other, is an extraordinary story of the compassion and the courage that followed 9/11.
8: Near Shanksville, Pennsylvania, where Flight 93 crashed, passengers and crew prevented the hijackers from getting the plane to the U.S. Capitol. Shirley Adderley's daughter, Cece Lyles, was a flight attendant on Flight 93.
10: She was a policeman and a detective and went on to be a flight attendant. And I think that, you know, I don't want to go too biblical on you, but, you know, God has a plan for all of his people.
8: I'm Ed Donahue.
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14: When the Falcons visit Pittsburgh on Sunday, Cooper Rush will be the starting quarterback, as that oblique injury Tua Tagovailoa suffered yesterday will keep him on the sideline. Jack Strand will be the backup. Arizona Cardinals first-round pick running back Jeremiah Love, who's been battling a high ankle sprain for the last month, is expected to play Sunday against the Chargers. The big daddy of the college football weekend occurs tomorrow night in Austin as the third-ranked Texas Longhorns play host to Ryan Day's top-ranked Ohio State Buckeyes.
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6: Everybody in the country will be watching. So, I mean, this is why you come to Ohio State. 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
14: Ohio State routed Ball State in their opener. Texas handled Texas State. Tonight, 23rd-ranked Missouri is at Kansas. 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I'm Frank Arity.
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0: All right, back for more here at Louis Football Friday. High school football tonight, Tallahassee on the road there at Marbury. What happened?
1: Nothing.
0: Okay. We got college football tomorrow, including Alabama taking on Kentucky.
1: 11:30 airtime.
0: 11:30.
1: At least it's not 8 in the morning this week.
0: That's so true.
1: Yeah. We didn't get to hear the replay of the Tallahassee football game last week.
0: Well.
1: The most points ever scored at Jay Hanebron Stadium in a football game.
0: Combined.
1: Last week.
0: Combined. Yeah.
1: Not the most ever in a Tallahassee game, but the most ever at Jay Hanebron Stadium. 90 points.
0: I have to admit, that seems low.
1: But it is true. I went back and looked these things up. And the trivia question, not to give any tips, but there's something about that tonight on the scoreboard show.
0: Gotcha.
1: About highest scoring games.
0: And before we get into Factor Crap, I want to mention the situation with one of the websites that everybody at this table uses, the historical Alabama High School historical website. And yesterday he came out and said he didn't think he's going to be able to do it anymore.
1: He'd been hacked, basically.
0: He had been hacked. And I guess he got enough people to help him find a solution.
1: Well, I think the fact that he appeals to so many people with his work, and this is a historical site, 100-plus years of high school football in this state, and he's got every school in there. And when the people, it was just an outreach, basically, or, you know, he got their attention when he said, this is it. We're not updating this anymore. And everybody was alarmed. We were alarmed. I know you use it, Tim. I use it, Graham. We all do. And people came to the rescue. They said, wait a minute. Don't give up. We can fix this. It's a security issue. And that's apparently what they're planning to do.
0: And so apparently it's back up and running as normal. And
1: thank God.
0: Because
1: look, I love it. I go back and pull stuff from it all the time about our, you know, high school football history from Tallahassee to everybody else. And I know, Tim, you've written accounts of things. You did the Crampton Bowl thing. And Graham, you've done this stuff, too. It's just
0: I use it every week.
1: It's really important. I do, too. I might go to it just about every day.
0: Yeah. Pretty much for me as well. All right. Who's ready for a little Factor Crap? And this happens as they bring the food. This is
2: I got you.
0: Well, and here's how I'm going to start off. Being that this is 9/11, I looked up a couple of things about that day and about that event. These are all fact, but I wanted to throw a couple of these out there. Regarding the day, the amount of wreckage from the two towers. Anybody want to take a shot at how many tons?
1: Gosh, I cannot imagine.
3: I mean, I wouldn't know how to put that in perspective.
0: I know. It's hard. 1.8 million tons.
2: Wow.
0: 1.8 million.
3: That filled up a couple of landfills.
1: Not pounds, but tons.
0: I mean, where do you put – some of it got taken out to the sea. I know that because I talked to somebody one time about that. And what do they call that? Coral reefs or whatever.
3: Reef building,
0: Yeah. Some of it went there. Some of it – we went to New York a few years ago. My son was up there working. And the state capital of New York is?
3: Albany.
0: We were in Albany. And they have a 9/11 museum. And that is the most incredible. They have vehicles, fire trucks that were there, a couple of which parts of the building fell on. Mm. And it is very moving. They have this

0: And another one, almost 3,000 were killed, including more than 400 police officers and fire rescue workers. There were 18, I didn't know this, there were 18 survivors rescued from the wreckage. Mm. And I found a book of the from a woman who apparently was the last person saved. She wrote a book. In fact, they made a movie about it. I'd never heard that. And so now I'm real curious to hear her book. I listen to books. I don't read. I don't know how to read. So, which leads to this. We kind of talked about this earlier. Following the tragedy, Auburn was scheduled to play Syracuse that week. And they flew to New York, and they had an F-16 escort. Mm. When's the last time a football team had a escort from the military? And the game was played, and Syracuse won the game 31-14. So, pretty amazing. Now, here's one more. Didn't know this. Looked it up. 7 of those killed in 9/11 attacks, not just at the Trade Center, but all of them, were from the state of Alabama, including a gentleman by the name of Carl Hammond, who was aboard United Flight 175 that struck the World Trade Center. Mm-hmm. So we had people from our state that were involved. Most of them were at the Pentagon that were killed. So I just thought I would share that as we honor again today what's going on in this country. Now, let's move on to a little bit more lighthearted stuff. Got to give a little props here to Troy and Alabama State. They play tomorrow afternoon in Troy. So we'll start with you, Mr. Oz. Troy held Sam Houston last week to 34 yards rushing total. Fact or crap, the Trojans had not held a team that low since 2004.
1: I'm going to say fact.
0: It is fact. Marshall with 24 yards. Tim, you've been paying attention to your ASU notes you're getting from Fred? Don't
2: Absolutely
0: say I don't get
2: not.
0: Them. He'll appreciate that. Factor crap, Alabama State has scored 30 or more points in 15 consecutive games.
2: Fact.
0: It is a fact, going back to 2024. Now we move on. Michael. Oklahoma has won 5 straight road games against Big Ten opponents. Factor crap.
3: Ooh. You know, they had a series with Ohio State as well. And I'm trying to remember how that went. Because they went up there, and I think they won, which was a surprise. So, that being said, true road games, right?
0: True road games.
3: I'm trying to think of the others. Fact.
0: It is fact, but you were wrong. They lost both games to Ohio State.
3: It's just been more than 5.
0: But it's been more than 5, yeah.
3: I couldn't remember if that was when Ohio State was bad and Oklahoma was good or
0: vice
3: versa. That's
0: pretty much it, because it was right there when Oklahoma won a national championship. I don't think it was that year. I think it was 2002, 2003.
3: But no, they played more
0: recently. I'm sorry. It's 16 and 17. Yeah. I got it written down. Here's the amazing thing. They played Northwestern in 1997 and lost.
2: They were bad.
0: They were bad. Oklahoma was a bad football team back then. All right. Oz, fact or crap. Michigan's fall out of the AP poll is the furthest by a team in AP poll history.
1: Fact.
0: It's crap with an asterisk. Mm. And this is why. If you're not in the poll, I don't count 26, 27, 28. I don't do that. A lot of people do. If you're in everybody's 26 in my book, right? That's kind of how I see it. Auburn dropped 12 spots back in 2015 when they lost to Jacksonville State. That's the furthest drop.
3: They won that game.
0: Well, I'm sorry. As a winning team. I'm sorry. You're right. As a winning team. Knocked off my headset there. Anyway, yeah, they won, but that's the farthest anybody has dropped by winning a game. All right.
3: You and I listened to that game coming back from a Tuskegee
0: game.
3: Yeah,
0: I remember.
3: They should have lost that game.
0: We were like, how in the world are they? How is this happening? All right. Is it you or is Tim, right? Texas, moving to the Texas-Ohio State
2: crap game.
0: Texas played an opponent from the Big Ten each of the last 4 years and has lost all 5 games. That means

0: they play a team twice. Factor crap. And this includes bowl games. This includes regular season.
1: Yeah, man. I'll still say crap.
0: You're right, because they beat Michigan.
1: Michigan
0: in the Citrus Bowl in 24. Michael, now this one's out of left field, so just bear with me. Minnesota's Javon Tracy set a single game record with two punt returns for a touchdown. That's true. That's fact. That ties the most for a single game in college football history.
2: Two punt returns? Nobody's done more than two is what you're saying.
0: Right.
2: Golly, in the history of football, we've never done more than two?
0: That's the question.
1: But how hard is it to return three?
2: Oh, it's tough, but we've been playing for
0: 150
2: years.
0: There's only been two returned in like a half dozen times.
2: I know. I guess it's fact.
0: No.
2: I should have stuck to my initial thought.
0: You should have. Antonio Perkins of Oklahoma had three in a game in 2003. So.
1: And they lost.
0: They probably did. I didn't check that part. Oz, Arizona State has never won a road game against an SEC foe. Factor crap. And they are playing at – who are they playing this week? I forgot. Texas A&M. Texas. Has never won a road game against an SEC opponent. That's regular season.
3: Crap.
0: Oh, that's true. Ah. They've only played two.
2: I was going to say they probably hadn't played
0: that. Hadn't played that, man. Tim, Utah has two wins against SEC teams, which includes – the win over Alabama in the 2009 Sugar Bowl. Factor crap.
1: They have just two, or they have. Or
0: that's the question. Do they have more than two?
1: Oh, they have more than two. I'll say that's fact.
0: Crap. It is. No, it's.
2: Didn't
0: fact.
2: They beat Florida twice?
0: They did. That's the second one.
2: They didn't beat them twice?
0: No. They only played them one time.
2: Okay, I thought they played them twice.
0: They are 2-7 against SEC.
1: I didn't know they played nine games. Okay. I missed that one. I mean. I got it, but I missed it in my mind.
0: Michael, I had to skip down a couple because I think we discussed the other ones. Going to the Auburn game this weekend. Auburn last lost a home opener in 2016. Factor crap.
2: Oh, gosh. They lost to Cal a couple years ago when Fernando Mendoza was their quarterback. But was that the first game? It was early. They may have played one prior to it.
1: That was out there, though, wasn't it?
2: They beat them out there. They lost at home.
1: Okay.
2: But was that the first game of the season? I hate when you get technical here. Crap.
0: Nope. That's true. And you're right. They played somebody the week before. They played Cal before they lost to them. So Clemson was the last team to beat him in a home opener. All right. Southern Miss has not beaten Auburn since 1991. That is a fact. Brett Favre, remember him, was the quarterback that year. Factor crap. This is going to test your memory.
3: I know, because he was the quarterback when they beat Alabama. But was that? Doggone it. I'm going to say crap.
0: It is crap. 1990, Brett Favre beat Alabama and Auburn.
1: And Florida State.
0: 1991, there was a quarterback by the name, and I don't know if you might remember this one, Tommy Waters. Now, here's why this guy is significant to me. He was the quarterback for Southern Miss in 91 that beat Auburn. Tommy Waters was a phenom. He was one of the top-rated quarterbacks in the country. Out of Meridian, Mississippi. And he shunned Ole Miss and Mississippi State and went to Southern Miss. And I forgot what the reasoning was. There was some connection there. He was not anything special. But
1: he wanted to follow Brett Favre.
2: That's what I was thinking.
0: That had to do with it. It may have. But I'm just saying that a guy from Mississippi who doesn't go to Ole Miss or Mississippi State, and he's one of the top quarterbacks in the South, you would think he'd go to one of those two, but he didn't. Went to Southern Miss.
1: Nowadays, he'd do it for money.
0: That's right. Well, exactly. He's probably one of those wanting to get into the previous, stars. Aren't they handing out money to people who used to play now or supposed to? Okay.
3: He didn't want all the publicity.
0: Yeah. This one I think we've already answered, but Byron Brown's three interceptions were the most since Peyton Thorne's four against Cal in 2024. Is that fact?
1: That's
0: or crap?
1: A fact.
0: That is a fact. Jeremy Johnson had three in 2008 against Louisville. So they've had a few bad games for quarterbacks. All right, Michael, prior to Saturday, Brown had thrown two interceptions in the game two times in his career at South Florida. Is that fact or crap?
2: Well, I assume it's fact. I think you said it earlier, didn't you? You didn't say it.
0: I didn't
2: say
0: it.
2: Yeah, but I
0: didn't say it.
2: Those are the details. I'll
0: and it is crap. He's only thrown one.
2: What a cheesy question.
0: In a game.
2: That's a crap question.
0: And he's only done it once against Charlotte in 2023. I'm just making the point.
3: Michael, what do you think about my last question?
2: Didn't he just say that I think we've asked these questions already? So I had to go with what he had claimed was a fact.
0: I don't remember what we said. So there you go. I have that excuse. All right, here you go. Your Alabama Crimson Tide, Oz. Mm. They've won 10 straight conference openers. Fact or crap?
2: I know this one, I think.
1: Oh.
3: Fact.
2: You forgot Texas.
0: Wasn't the opener.
2: Who did they play before then? That was like the second game
0: I'll
2: of the year.
0: I'll have to look it up, but they
2: better double
0: but Texas
2: check
0: Texas wasn't in the SEC.
2: Oh, what a trick question.
0: No, not really. Not really. Their last loss, though, does anybody remember what their opener that was a loss in the SEC was?
2: Is it Ole Miss?
0: It was Ole Miss in 2013.
2: One of the ones when they got back-to-back losses.
0: That's right.
2: Hugh
0: That's
2: Freeze, right. He's golfing somewhere right
0: yeah,
2: now.
0: Exactly. Well, not today. All right. Who we got here? Tim, is it you?
1: I guess it's me.
0: Boy, you're excited. In road games, and as a 10-plus point favorite under Kalen DeBoer, I know this is a lot, under Kalen DeBoer, Alabama has lost 3 out of 5 games. Under
1: That's
0: those
1: a fact.
0: That is a fact, which is why a lot of people are expecting a loss tomorrow. That is playing a role in people's thought.
2: Well, you know, and I kind of dog Kentucky, but how bad was Florida State last year? And they won.
1: Yeah.
0: Somebody brought that up earlier today. I don't remember who it was or read it.
2: I think that's more reason why Alabama win. They're not going to sleepwalk into this one.
0: You hope.
2: Right.
0: If you're an Alabama fan. All right. Who's next? Is it you?
2: I hope not. Here comes a curveball.
0: No, I don't think so.
4: Is that enough crap?
1: Kentucky. No, there was only three.
0: Kentucky has covered the spread in each of its last 5 SEC openers. Is that fact or crap?
2: It sounds right. So they played close and just lost.
0: They have played a lot of close games early in the season.
2: Yeah, I guess it's fact.
0: It is crap.
2: They
0: four lost. To five. They lost.
2: Next week I'm doing this.
0: Okay.
2: I'm going to turn the tables on him.
0: South Carolina beat them, actually, in the SEC opener in 2024. So that's why.
1: How soon
0: cover.
1: We forget.
0: They did cover. Yeah, exactly. All right, this is my last one, Oz.
2: My God.
0: I didn't try to be hard on these. I really didn't. I just, you know. Alabama has covered every game against SEC opponents in the season opener since 2021. Fact or crap? Now, it's not the same as a season opener. It's the
1: you
0: SEC
1: mean, it's season
0: opener.
1: Correct. Opener.
0: Yeah.
3: I'm going to say crap.
0: It is crap. They're only 3-3 against SEC opponents in opener. And here's the irony. One of those was Georgia last year. Obviously, they beat the spread on that one. They were the underdog, and they won. And there was another one, I think also Georgia, was the SEC opener. So there's 3 games there.
2: Yeah, but you're going against the spread.
0: Yeah, exactly.
2: They generally, the spread is really high. And certainly it was under Nick Saban.
0: Absolutely. So, all right, I'm done. I'll never do this again. I don't want to hurt anybody's feelings anymore. Where Louis? I bet he doesn't even offer me his toast this time just because
2: I bet off of it if you want it.
0: No, I don't. That's all right. I don't need it. We'll be back. Let's pick some high school games. We've got several to choose from tonight. And, of course, Tallahassee getting ready to play over in Marbury. Why don't you drive by and say hello to me on your way up to.
2: Yeah, we won't get your way. We'll turn.
0: You'll turn before you get there. I probably wouldn't be there anyway.
2: I should have done it last night. I played pickleball over in your neck.
0: Oh, yeah, you should have. Of course, I wasn't there. I was at the Biscuits game.
2: So. Oh, well.
0: All right. We'll come back. Stay tuned. We're at Louis.

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1: With another ARN News update, I'm Leah Brandon. No sanctions for LSU following that closely watched SEC meeting yesterday. It was triggered by the university's desire to roster former NFL players in violation of league policy. SEC officials say the meeting with university presidents and chancellors was held to discuss recent matters involving conference expectations and responsibilities. Samford University has opened its fall semester with a record 6,522 students. It's the largest enrollment in the school's 185-year history. Students from 46 states, Puerto Rico, and 12 different countries are represented. But now, more than 62% of students at Samford are coming from outside the state. And week two of college football season is here. Number 12, Alabama, takes on Kentucky, and Auburn hosts Southern Miss at Jordan-Hare. I'm Leah Brandon.
2: And you're up to date around the world, around your state. 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
10: I'm Dan Loney with Your Money Now. Shares of Dell Technologies are up more than 11% so far today. The computer giant is preparing for its debut on the S&P 100 later this month. The move will put it at the same table as tech giants Apple, Microsoft, and NVIDIA. And the share price is rising even with a little bit of a sell-off underway from investors like Silver Lake Partners, which sold $41 million worth of stock earlier this week. Travel was one of the big changes in our world after 9/11, but the TSA is starting to look at ways to normalize flying back to pre-9/11 days. One program launched this week allows eligible trusted travelers, including TSA PreCheck members, to apply for access to secure gate areas without having a boarding pass. Wall Street has been in the plus side throughout the session today. The Dow Industrial Average is up more than 500 points. The NASDAQ is up by more than 300 at the moment. And that is Your Money Now.
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0: back here at Louis. Football Friday. What week is this? It's week three in high school. It's week two in college. Week one in the NFL.
1: Well, it's
0: already had two games for it.
1: It's our fourth week. I don't count the
0: so
1: first
0: you don't
1: week
0: count
1: as
0: the
1: zero.
0: Week as zero. Okay.
1: No, I do not.
0: Okay. So there you go.
1: I count the college week one was a week zero.
0: Okay.
1: Because there was nobody playing.
0: Nobody playing.
1: I don't
0: That's
1: mind
0: true.
1: That one. But this one, pretty much everybody opens now in that first week.
0: I think Tim needs to talk to Scott Griffin about that and get all that changed. He's had so much luck, so much success talking to Scott. What do we got going on here, Oz? You're our resident Preston.
2: Well, here at Louis, your weekend special is Preston. The – hamburger steak with gravy, mashed potatoes, and any other side of your choice, plus a drink, $12.99. And then, of course, Louis is always open for any of your tailgating needs, or if you just want to come in and get a burger, chicken fingers, salad, catfish. Come on in. Louis, right here in Tallahassee,
0: Alabama. You just mentioned catfish, and I guess because of the rain.
1: You felt like you couldn't eat fish for the rain?
0: I could eat catfish for the rain.
1: I could. I was going to
2: those catfish and grits a couple weeks back.
0: Yeah, that was good.
1: I was going with the catfish today until I saw the special and decided to get that. Just because it's something different, and it's good. Yeah.
0: Can't go wrong. All right, let's do some high school picks. We've got several games, I think. The one I'm going to lead off with, I got a little nostalgic here. Prattville's going to Hoover. All those state championship games that they used to play. For Prattville, that was some wonderful moments. They hadn't had too many of those here lately, but they got a chance, I think, this week to kind of turn the ship back in the other direction. Hoover, again, I'm basing it on scores, but they have not been quite as solid as we've seen them over the last few years. Prattville, meanwhile, is blowing everybody out, so what are we thinking?
1: Well, I was going to say that Hoover's not your daddy's Hoover, but I think Prattville is, because this is finally back to the good old days, it looks like. They've got – I don't know how many people realize this, but Prattville's got a couple of top prospects in the whole state.
0: And some are saying that receiver is the top receiver in Alabama.
1: Yeah, they are really good, and I think Bobby Carr gets it going in that direction, that they're going to be a team to make a run this year. And I think they've got a potential to compete at a state championship level. As far as South go, now I know that's changed. But I don't know if anybody's better than Prattville.
3: In the north, though.
1: Yeah.
0: This is a region game.
1: As long as they don't have to play Thompson early, I think they can win a couple of games. I like them here. I think they go up and win.
0: You just mentioned something that I hadn't thought about. They're going to be able to kind of know where they are because they're playing. And by the way, Hewitt Trussell, I understand, is very good, too. So Hewitt Trussell, I think they play them next week.
3: Yeah.
0: And Thompson, that's a good measuring stick
1: for
0: them.
1: Well, here's the thing. Hewitt is probably better than Hoover. I think.
0: Well, they beat them last week.
1: Well, okay, there you go.
0: Yeah.
1: Look at there. It's Wild Gene, ladies and gentlemen, just walked in the door. Wet.
0: It is. Wet,
1: but I'm taking Prattville.
0: Very wet. He likes Prattville. How about you?
2: I like Prattville, too. I think Prattville's back.
0: Prattville's back.
2: I hope they're successful. They're right up the road, nearby. I hope they're very successful.
1: Well, is the key not to let the moment be too big for them. They haven't been in these with the team they feel like can compete.
0: I would say this is the first time that they've kind of been in that situation.
1: In a while,
0: yeah. Tim?
3: Certainly the first time this season as they've opened up with three horrible teams.
0: But they blew them out by an average of 60 points, though. That says something.
3: The four of us could sit there and be 3-0 with this schedule. But I'm still going to go with Prattville.
0: By the way, the race has begun on Gilmer Avenue.
1: Now.
0: I'll take Prattville as well. Russell County at Wetumpka tonight.
1: Another. I think the Prattville-Hoover game is going to be close because it's tough to go and beat them up there. I think this will be close. Wetumpka, I think being at home is going to be an advantage for them, and I think they are probably a little bit better than Russell County. I don't think Russell County is quite as good as they were last year. So I'm going to take Wetumpka in a close one.
2: I'm going to agree with Michael there. I'm going to take Wetumpka at home.
3: Yeah, just take everything Michael just said. That sounds good. Wetumpka.
0: Well, I've heard all kind of things about Russell County, including a couple that were incorrect. someone had told me Bryson Riggles was back at quarterback, so I put it in the preview, and lo and behold, he's not there, and somebody called me on it. That's been corrected. But I had Wetumpka winning anyway. I don't think that makes a difference. I think there's something about this team, and I can't really put my finger on it. And they're going to run into Pike Road, and they're going to run into some teams that they probably can't handle. Benjamin Russell, they're not going to be able to handle them. But right now, I think they probably are the third best team in that region.
3: I just think Wetumpka's back.
0: From?
3: know. Those That's 2 years said of, about Prattville.
0: Those so. 2 years of well, Prattville had something to be back from. Wetumpka had 2 years of going to the state championship.
3: Okay, well, they're back to that.
0: Okay. You got to give them a little bit of credit for that. Tim Perry, he might be listening. All right, this is the game that Tim is covering tonight. He can't pick. Trinity at Alabama Christian.
1: Trinity.
2: Trinity.
3: Oh, I can pick.
0: I know where you're going to pick Trinity. We're all going to pick Trinity. Carver goes to Dothan tonight. I think this is a very important game for Carver. Very important.
1: It was a really tough one. I think, if my memory serves me right, Dothan has played teams, out, like two teams outside of the state in Florida.
0: Yeah, right.
1: So it's kind of tough to gauge if you're looking at scores, which I don't like to do, but what else are you going on if you can get to watch them? I went back and forth, but I picked Carver just because they usually win this game.
2: I'm picking Dothan. I think Dothan probably put it out.
3: It is always tough to win in Rip Off Hughes Stadium. But
0: should you go ahead and say it? You're not playing 11 on the field. You're playing seven
3: yes,
0: more or whatever.
3: Yes. But I just think Carver can do it. But we'll see. But I think Carver can do it.
0: I'll say this because I think I've seen Carver more than anybody at this table. I know
3: Absolutely.
0: You've seen him a couple of times. They shoot themselves in the foot so many times. I can't pick them, especially going down there, for reasons that Tim just gave. I think it's going
3: to
0: be very close. Dothan apparently has got a pretty good running back in this Meadows kid. I'm going to pick Dothan. All right. Let's see here. We still got another minute. I'll go ahead and throw this one out there because I think there's some similarities. Julian and Rehoboth. They're in Rehoboth.
1: God.
2: talk about Julian. A tough pick.
1: I'm going to pick Julian. I don't know why, but
2: I
1: will.
2: Oh, my goodness. Look, I don't know who to pick, to be honest with you, so I'm going to pick Rehoboth because
0: they're the home team.
3: They're the home team. That's a good reason to pick
0: them. That's a good reason.
3: But,
0: yeah.
2: And who knows what the weather's going to do, the great equalizer.
3: I'll go with the Fighting Percys.
0: Okay. I am, too, and I'm a little disappointed that I have two other people that picked the same thing that I did. But I'm just of the opinion that they've got talent. They just and I'm wondering if this new coach is going to be able to pull it out of them. They're not great, obviously, but I don't think Rehoboth is either. So maybe they can go on the road and pull one out, but they're probably going to jump off sides about a half dozen times in the first half. So we'll but I'm gonna go with Julian.
3: You saw that Smith Station game,
0: I did, huh? See that Smith Station, which brings me to that game because two teams again really bad, Julian and Jack.
1: What about them? You meant Smiths and Jack.
0: I mean Smith and Jack, yeah.
1: Smiths.
2: Smiths.
3: Smiths.
0: I'm picking Smith, too. I have not seen Jack play, but what I've seen as far as their scores are concerned, whew, they're rough. All right, let's go to the game. Tallahassee traveling to Marbury at Marbury. I never
3: Marbury.
0: Say that. Marbury. Marbury. You say it real fast. Game here on WTLS, 6 o'clock for the pregame, 7 for the kickoff. What do we think?
1: Well, Marbury has scored 35 points in all three games, each game, 35 points. So they're going to score 35, right? Might as well keep that trend going.
0: You figure, yeah.
1: So we got to score one more. And we got the offense clicking last week. Problem is, Tallahassee has given up a lot of points this year, 42 points per game. And I just feel like you got to do better. Because one thing we're not looking at is the fact that Marbury has played some defense. Maybe the competition hasn't been stellar, but I thought the way they beat Elmore County last week was impressive. So I think it's going to be hard to win. And until Tallahassee can prove me wrong, I'm going to keep picking against them, unfortunately.
0: I know that was hard for you to do.
1: Wasn't it?
2: It is. And I'm a homer. I'm going to admit it. But I've got to see something out of them, too. I picked Tallahassee. Gosh, it's just going to be tough going there.
1: I'm a little I'm encouraged by what I'm hearing from the coaches that they're doing some things, and I just want to see progress. And they can compete. I feel like they'll compete this
2: week. Well,
1: like
2: we've said, the personnel. So Coach Former is getting his personnel. He's learning everyone because he had limited time preseason. He's still learning his personnel. He's got a new system. Hopefully they put it together this week. They can prove something.
3: Marbury.
0: I'm going to pick Marbury, but I'm not real comfortable with it because, again, I'm going on Marbury's history. Like I said earlier, everything's turned upside down. Who's to say it doesn't get turned right side up here tonight? But I'm going to have to take the Bulldogs. All right, when we come back, we will pick some college games. Are all these Kentucky fans right? Is it going to be a blowout? Are they going to be drunk tomorrow afternoon when they go to the game? We'll wait and see on that. We'll talk about that. Auburn, will they beat 33.5 points? And the two tussles of Big Ten and SEC ball, we'll get into all that when we come back. Hey, we're at Louis. Come see us.
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0: All right, a reminder, programming-wise, Michael and the gang headed to Marbury tonight as the Tigers take on the Bulldogs. 6 o'clock for the pregame, 7 o'clock for the kickoff.
1: Is Oz the master?
0: Dry. I just looked at the – yeah, I was noticing.
1: Of sauces.
0: He did something I'm going to do. I'm going to get the lemon pepper.
1: Man, he's got lemon pepper sauce going on. He's got hot sauce or buffalo sauce. He's got ranch. I mean, he's got it all going on.
0: He does. He is a sauceaholic, so to speak. Also tomorrow, Alabama football, 11:30 pregame, 2:30 as Kentucky kicks Alabama's tomorrow afternoon. Let's see if everybody else thinks that. Let's start with a couple of games of note. We're just going to start right off the top. Oklahoma and Michigan. It is the 11 o'clock kick up at the Big House. One thing that I think is the best thing for Michigan is they're playing a decent opponent, a name opponent, to get all that happened last week off of everybody's mind. They can wipe all that out with a win Saturday. Do that.
1: Now let's take a moment of silence, a second actually, for our friends at Western Michigan.
0: Wait, we need one more. Okay, go ahead.
1: Yeah. Did you see that with Taylor?
0: Yes.
1: This week?
0: Yes.
1: I'm not going to talk for one more second about that.
0: That's right.
1: You say that Michigan, because they stunk so bad last week, they're terrible and going to get killed. I don't expect that to happen. I think they'll be, you know, in the game late. But I bought into Oklahoma. You know, we were talking about how Oklahoma used to suck. You know, they haven't been all that great under Venables. Until last year, they were pretty good, and they made the playoff. I think, this season's a carryover. They're going to continue to improve, and I like Mateer, healthy. I think they go in and win. I was not impressed with Bryce Underwood, nor was anybody else, but they'll probably have a better game this week.
0: By the way, they're a six-point favorite in this game.
1: Yeah, they're the home team, but I don't think they're the better team.
2: I don't like Michigan.
0: No, Oklahoma's the favorite. Oklahoma's
1: well, they should
0: favorite.
1: Be.
0: Yeah, they should.
1: Yeah,
0: be.
1: They should.
0: I'm
1: be.
0: Sorry. What'd you say?
2: I don't like Michigan, and I'm picking Oklahoma.
0: Okay,
2: that's the main reason.
1: I don't like them either.
2: Hmm.
1: But I love the call last week. Oh!
0: Can you believe it?
3: What? I didn't see much from last week that impressed me, Michigan-wise, offensive-wise. So I just think Oklahoma will win.
0: I think it's going to be close. I wouldn't be surprised if Oklahoma has to score late. We've seen this before. I mean, you know, a team gets basically embarrassed. Yeah, that's
1: McFly.
0: Right.
1: McFly.
0: That's gullible.
1: I know.
0: Okay.
1: Are you wearing Oklahoma colors? That's kind of the Oklahoma crimson right there. It's not Mississippi State.
0: It's a little dark for Oklahoma.
1: No, theirs is darker than
0: scarlet.
1: That's darker than the crimson that Alabama wears. Theirs is
0: no,
1: crimson.
0: I'm saying Oklahoma. That's not Oklahoma's. I don't think
1: you know
0: it
1: Oklahoma's
0: is.
1: Color is crimson.
0: Yeah, I know.
2: That looks more Mississippi
1: State to me.
2: It's a
1: darker crimson. It's somewhere between the two.
0: I think this is Minnesota.
1: Maybe that's who you pull them
0: that's
1: for.
0: That's what it is. Well, I gave it away. All right, I'm picking Oklahoma to win, and they'll cover by. I think they'll win by a touchdown, but it'll take a late score to make it happen. And we'll go right to the other one, Big Ten SEC, Texas and Ohio State.
1: I thought you were going Mississippi State, Minnesota.
0: Well, we'll go. That's right. We got three this week. I don't even know what the number is right now, but it's still 1.5, 2.
1: I picked Texas at home. We talked about it quite a bit already, but I'm taking the Longhorns. How many times have we been in this spot with Sark? Hey, we're going to win this one. They're going to beat Georgia for the SEC championship a couple years ago. Yeah, they're going to win this game. They seem to always lay an egg.
2: Yeah.
1: Is it time finally?
2: Is he Mark Rick-ish? But I still think they're going to win this week. I mean, it's going to be at home. I believe, like I said earlier, they're going to make it a spectacle, and they're going to win. I think they'll pull it off against Ohio State. They're going to pressure Saiyan.
3: Yeah. Okay. Sound good.
1: Tim, being the last guy, always gets to say, yep, sounds good to me.
0: Hey, Tim keeps watching the Weather Channel. Please, I don't want to get wet tonight.
2: Such insightful analysis.
0: Yes,
2: I love
0: it was.
2: It.
0: Yes, yes, yes. I agree.
3: Yes, I'm,
0: so are
3: I'm
0: you, who all, are you picking?
3: I'm all Longhorned.
0: And all of y'all picked Texas. I got a sneaking suspicion. I got a feeling that Ohio State's going to win this game. But I'm not going to pick them. I'm going to pick Texas.
1: Sound like Lynn Scott.
0: I know.
3: Didn't he? I mean, that was.
0: I was waiting for that.
3: I've got a feeling. I've got this. And I'm like, boy, what a build-up.
0: It makes no sense to pick Texas for one reason, and you've already mentioned it, Steve Sarkisian. He has not done well in these games. And for what's changed today?
3: Ryan Day's on the other side.
0: Well, Ryan Day's won, including this game. He won it last year. I mean, they're both equal in talent. I think both quarterbacks are about the same. It's about the defense. I think Ohio State's defense is probably a little better than Texas, although I don't think very much. But I'm thinking Texas is going to make a play, maybe a little home court, home field advantage, and they end up winning the game. That's where I'm going. All right. We hadn't talked much about this game this week, or at least I haven't. But this is a game that really and truly should be something that we pay attention to because it's an in-state rivalry. Iowa State and Iowa, they're in Ames. I'm sorry. No, they're not.
1: You got to look.
0: What? Did I get the note?
3: I was not expecting that.
0: Well, and Iowa's a big favorite, 13.5. I know Iowa State lost their coach, but, I mean, what?
1: Let's put it like this. They're the big favorite because Matt Campbell's now at Penn State.
0: Right.
1: I don't think that Iowa State is what they used to be, and they probably aren't. But 13? Heck, the winner may not score 13 points in this game.
0: That's
1: so
0: good
1: I
0: point.
1: Definitely would take the points. Doesn't Iowa have like some streak of the last time they've had a 300-yard passer?
0: I thought they broke that last year.
1: Did they finally do it?
0: I think they finally did.
1: I mean, they just don't put up offensive numbers.
0: No, they don't.
3: They got a streak of when's the last time they put up a 30-point game?
1: Yeah, I'll take Iowa to win, but it'll be close.
0: Yeah, I thought you were going to give me the when's the last time we cared about this game. Go ahead.
2: Yeah. I'm going out on a limb here, and I'm picking Iowa State.
1: What is this called? The Cyclone? Oh, what is it?
0: Yeah. The Cyclops or something. I don't know.
3: Iowa.
0: You want Iowa?
2: They are the Cyclones.
0: I'm going to take Iowa, but I'm going to take the
1: Cyclock or something. Yeah. I'm trying to think.
0: Something
1: Hawkeye,
0: like
1: Cycli or
0: Georgia Tech got upset last week. They play Tennessee in what's the name of their stadium?
3: Anyone? Bobby Dodd Stadium?
0: Bobby Dodd Stadium. What do we think?
1: Tennessee.
2: Tennessee.
1: Yeah, in a close one. Will Leonard lose it?
3: Yeah, Tennessee.
0: I'm this close. First time I've done that this year.
1: Ah.
0: I'm this close to picking Georgia Tech. For the same reason we're talking about Michigan and Oklahoma. I think Georgia Tech is better than what we saw last week. I'm not sure about all we're hearing about is this quarterback that Tennessee has, the greatest freshman quarterback in the history of mankind. I mean, we're getting the same thing from them as we're getting from Kentucky. They're all inbred, so, I mean, they're all saying the same thing. Yes. I'm joking. Let's do it.
3: Sort of.
0: I'm taking Georgia Tech.
1: That Tennessee guy might be lurking.
0: Well,
1: you know,
0: he might be.
1: He showed up at a couple of shows.
0: Yeah, so. That's true. I think they're all their hope and prayer is on this quarterback, and I think he's going to get racked this week. I really do, and I'm picking Georgia Tech.
2: How many teeth do you think are going to be in the stadium?
10: Right by London.
0: Now, that was you. That wasn't me. That was you. I don't want to go there.
3: He said it was at Bobby Dodd Stadium, didn't you?
1: It is. Yeah. It is in Atlanta.
0: Well, they may still have more. I bet Tennessee will probably have more people there than Georgia Tech.
2: They probably will.
0: I mean, that stadium only holds about 50,000 people.
1: It's small.
0: It's a very small stadium.
1: But make some noise.
0: Yeah, exactly.
3: Get drunk and whatever.
0: Suddenly a Jimmy Buffett song popped into my head, and I can't finish the rest of that lyric.
3: It's a Will Stein song.
0: All right, real quick before we get to Alabama and Auburn, Memphis, Boise State. I think this is an interesting game.
1: You know, everybody went against Memphis, and they proved them wrong, right, when they played UNLV.
0: Yep.
1: Everybody's loving Boise because they played Oregon close. But it is on the blue turf, right, the Smurf turf?
0: It is in the Smurf turf.
1: Give me them. Give me the Broncos.
0: How about it, Ozzie?
2: I'm going to jump out. I'm going to go with Memphis. They all know they're traveling, but I'm going to take
0: I got no problem with that pick, really. I don't.
3: I'm going with the Smurfs.
0: I am, too, and I think 7.5, I think, is the point spread. I might take the points there. Yeah,
1: seems like a lot of points for that game.
0: Speaking of points, Auburn 33.5 last time I checked. I haven't looked at it today. Over Southern Miss, what do we think? And now it's, in some places it's down to 32.5.
1: It's a chance for Auburn to kind of redeem themselves. They didn't look that great last week. They got the dub, but I think they'll play better. Home crowd gets a chance to enjoy it. At least you better hope they do.
2: Yeah, that's what the Auburn fans better hope is that they do get far enough ahead they can work on their offense and fine-tune some things. I'm picking Auburn.
0: I mean, how do you think Gullish is going to approach this game? We need to throw the ball. We need to work on this. We need to work on that. And we're talking like Southern Miss doesn't need to show up. I don't know how good they are, but –
1: apparently not very good.
0: It's
1: 33-point dog.
0: Yeah, exactly.
3: I don't know what Auburn needs to work on, except offense. I mean, offensively, they need to work on some stuff. But I don't know whether that translates to trying to establish the run more, or whether that means they're trying to pass more. I don't know. But I do know this, in my opinion, anyway. I do know that.
2: What do you think about
3: if
2: the
3: they
2: execution?
3: Can score? If they can score, if they can score a bunch, they're going to score a bunch.
0: John McKay, ladies and gentlemen.
3: So
0: I think they're going to beat the spread because I think they're going to shut Southern Miss out, or at least hold them to a touchdown or less. I think Auburn will probably put about 35 points up on the board. So I'm going to take Auburn and give up 32.5. What?
3: Okay.
0: Yeah, 32.5. All right, Alabama and Kentucky here on WTLS tomorrow afternoon, 2:30, 11:30 pregame. What are we thinking?
3: Let's all drink and go to the game.
0: There we go. We don't even have to go to the game. Let's just drink.
2: Why don't we get drunk and watch football?
1: I'm just not buying Kentucky. I'm sorry. Or Stein, their new coach. I am a little nervous for Keelan Russell having to go on the road regardless of where it is and make his first start and have to be good. Because I think he will have to be for Alabama to win this game. But I will say one thing. I enjoyed watching the backs look like they had an extra step last week. Talking about running backs.
0: Yeah.
1: Crowell looked as good as advertised. Yeah, against a team that's inferior, but
0: he got the corner. He got the corner.
1: He did.
0: When's the last time they had a running back?
1: Would have been stuffed.
0: Yeah, you're right.
1: Yeah.
0: Real quick.
2: Bama. I just think they'll pull it out.
3: Alabama.
0: I'm looking at this game kind of like I was beforehand. I was thinking this is a good time to play Kentucky. Then everybody's saying, no, they got all their players. All of this talk is probably – made it worse for Kentucky, if you ask me, especially coming from the head coach. That's what I think. I think Kalen DeBoer, I think, as you kind of said to him, he's got something to prove. He has not done well on the road in the conference. He needs to show something. And I think now that he's got his players there, I think he'll do that. I think Alabama wins big.
2: And Ryan Coleman-Williams needs to catch more balls.
0: Well, he will. I'm not worried about it.
1: 31-17 Bama, says BLT.
0: Well,
2: there you go.
0: We can go off the air now. Folks, come and see us at Louis. We'll be back next Friday.
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10: I'm Ed Donahue with an AP News Minute. Stocks finished sharply higher. This year's 9/11 ceremony in New York included a new moment of silence to honor people exposed to toxic dust by the Twin Towers collapse. Beth Hillman is president and CEO of the 9/11 Memorial and Museum.
12: Those consequences continue, and the community that has risen up to demand recognition and compensation and health care, and they've built support amongst each other, is an extraordinary story of the compassion and the courage that followed 9/11.
10: Near Shanksville, Pennsylvania, where Flight 93 crashed, passengers and crew prevented the hijackers from getting the plane to the U.S. Capitol. Shirley Adderley's daughter, Cece Lyles, was a flight attendant on Flight 93.
13: She was a policeman and a detective and went on to be a flight attendant. And I think that, you know, I don't want to go too biblical on you, but, you know, God has a plan for all of his people.
10: I'm Ed Donahue.
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1: Here we are tonight at Marbury, game 4 of the season. Tallahassee, the Tigers, and the Bulldogs of Marbury High School on WTLS Score 94, Fun 101, as well as Tallahassee Times TV on YouTube. Michael Butler, Stephen Oz Osborne, Brad Davis, Brandon Fobby, Daniel Butler here at Marbury, and Leon Butler back at our studio as we get you set for this matchup tonight, a 7 o'clock kick here on this 9/11, the 25th anniversary of the day we'll never forget. They were supposed to do a flyover before the game, but the weather has changed the plans, unfortunately, but we'll still play football. The weather right now is comfortable. It's cool and 77, but from our vantage point atop this press box, there are black clouds all around us.
2: Yeah, there are.
4: Got a nice little breeze, but yeah, you can look in the distance and see the kind of rolling clouds. And where it was clear earlier, there is a large sheet of a cloud coming towards us. But I do see the sun in the back behind us across I-65. And hopefully, I'm not gonna say it. I don't want to jinx us. Hopefully, we'll have a good night. Let's just put it that way.
1: I hope so. We invite everybody to come out and join us here tonight for this matchup of two region teams, Class 4A, Region 4, and two teams going in different directions to start this season. Marbury comes in with a 3-0 record and now 1-0 in region play after their victory last week. A little bit of surprise the way they dominated Elmore County, but they've done that to everybody, putting up 35 points in all three games, winning by double digits in each of those. And Tattlesee, on the other hand, has not been able to get a win. They're 0-3 and 0-1 in the region. Last week looked like their best shot against Hopeful, and it slipped away late, 50-40, the final score. The most points ever scored at J.E. Heidelbron Stadium in a high school football game, and it was the second most overall. The only game that topped that was the 5-overtime affair in 1988 against B.B. Comer, which Tattlesee lost 47-45. We had one positive, putting points on the board. The problem stopping the other team.
4: That's right. We did put some points on the board. Saw some good things at times, and saw some letdowns. But hopefully the coaches have gone in this week, corrected some of those mistakes, and hopefully the players are realizing what they need to do in their positions and how to cover their men and block and just all around, because it's a team sport. Even though you have letdowns here and there, you things happen with certain players, there's 11 guys on that field, and it's all their responsibility to pick each other up and to play hard. So hopefully we'll come out here tonight. We did travel an hour from home, but we're looking to improve and hopefully get a victory tonight.
1: I did want to get a shot. We don't do this much, but if you're watching on Tattlesee Times TV on YouTube, this is our vantage point from the top of the press box. It's a beautiful view up here, by the way. The spot here is much higher up than it is down there on the field below where Brad Davis is. Brad, hello, sir, and welcome into the broadcast.
21: Absolutely. Look, down here I can't see those clouds you guys are talking about, but I have scoped out a few spots. So here in a break, I'm going to go see if you can get me while I'm under that pavilion at the concession stand when the rain does hit. I won't see it coming like you guys. But, yeah, it's nice down here, turf field, so the rain earlier and then rain tonight won't have any effect on what's going on down here on the field. I will say this, Marbury sprouted something out over here. I mean, they got like 80 guys running around down here on the field. So Thomas is going to be outmanned as far as numbers tonight, but it's a ball game. Fans are starting to roll in, so let's see what the game looks like here in about four quarters.
4: That's right.
1: Yeah, we might be minus a few others. We heard late this afternoon. We'll see how that kind of goes. It looked like a couple of guys didn't make the trip, but the Tigers, you know, have been outnumbered all year. I mean, every team we have lined up against has doubled us in size as far as roster goes, and then some.
4: That's right. Yeah, and those are things you have to overcome. There gets to be a point where you just got to play with what you got, and that's what we've got to do. So hopefully, a lot of times you can overcome that with breaks, but you create those breaks also, offensively and defensively. So we come out this week. Hopefully they had a good week of practice. Hopefully the coaches instilled in them confidence. And hopefully the players felt that the coaches were confident in them. And, you know, we're looking right now and we think, oh, yeah, we're waiting for our offensive players, our linemen or something. Well, that's everybody right there on that field. So, you know, it's not just special teams. That's everybody. So we just got to come out and play hard. We can't put ourselves in a hole early. And that's what we've done every game so far this season.
1: Trent Morris makes his start tonight, the senior. This was his coming out party as a freshman. He's in his fourth year as a starting quarterback at Tattlesee. And we remember the last time we were here, Tattlesee won 50-35. It was a huge game for him, throwing a couple of touchdown passes. And it's kind of come full circle for him as he'll hope that he'll get Tattlesee its first win here tonight. Unfortunately, that was the only win we got that season in 2023.
4: Yeah, and you know, he had a little bit more of a supporting cast then. But he does have some playmakers. We've just got to be able to get the ball to them and utilize the weapons that we do have however we can. It's I'm not going to lie to you. It's going to be hard because, like I said, like you said, our numbers are small. Our size is smaller. But we've got to come out here. We've got to play with intensity, play with discipline, and play with heart. And you never know what can happen. You know, that ball is not round. It's oblong, and that thing can bounce any way, any time you get out there with your team. So looking forward to it. I'm hoping that we can correct some of the issues that we've had previously and improve and come out of here with a victory.
1: You know, I ran into Coach Will Hill today at our Live at Louis show. He stopped in for his lunch, and he works on the defensive backs. He admitted there were some definite breakdowns last week with some guys running open, some big plays for hopeful in the victory. He's worked with those guys. He said they just missed some assignments. We got a lot of new guys out there that haven't played a lot of varsity football, so they're trying to get their reps. They're getting their feet wet, kind of under fire. And he felt confident about at least what our team can do matching up with this bunch here tonight, the way they run their offense. And I know that Coach Fulmer reiterated those statements earlier this week, too, on his Tallahassee Tiger Talk segment.
4: Well, you know, we talk about it, and it's not just a new coach coming in. He kind of came in late. We've talked about this before. We talked about it on the lunch show. But not only did he come in late, not really get an opportunity to get to know the guys, but to install his whole offense and know which players to put where. And he's kind of had to learn that on the fly for the preseason and these first three games. And hopefully this fourth game, he's seen what he needs to see. He knows who his playmakers are. He knows what plays to run with which personnel. And, I mean, like I said, it's a team sport. Coaches are part of this team, too. They have to do the evaluations and know which players they're going to utilize for which plays. And we'll see how it works out tonight.
1: This is the ninth meeting in the series. Tallahassee leads it 6-2. Not a lot of action between the two. It's interesting that Marbury was one of the small schools for so many years, and they've just blown up like so many of these other programs around us. Hopeful comes to mind, who we played last week. Now a 5A, well, been a 5A, now 4A program with a new 6 classification system. They were a 2A for so many years, just as Marbury was. But they've seen the growth, and you know, they've seen some players move in. One thing I noted when I looked at the rosters this week was the number of transfers. And they have 8 on this bunch. They had, I think everybody that we faced has had more than us. We don't have a lot of guys that have moved in over the course of their high school careers. We've had 5 on our roster, but everybody else has had 8 or more.
4: Yeah, and you kind of wonder what the question is of why are people – I can see it here.
1: Growth in the community. It's not always about football recruiting.
4: No. That's what I'm saying. Some of them are some of the people are moving out of the bigger cities and towns into the more rural environment and atmosphere and those smaller areas, and that's what they like. And, I mean, Tallahassee's not a big city, but people are moving just out in a way. So hopefully in the coming years we'll get more of an influx of students coming in, because there are also some players that played last year and the past years that didn't come out this year. Maybe it was a question mark of the coaching staff coming in. Maybe they just didn't like it. Not really sure. But hopefully those will come back and contribute in the years to come and be able to turn this program around with Coach Fulmer. I've seen improvement. I've seen quality. I've seen discipline, and I like it. And the victories will come.
1: There's still a whole lot of football left to be played this year, and room to grow with this bunch. We hope we start seeing some of it here tonight as we get ready for this matchup with the Tigers and the Bulldogs. We got more coming your way. It's the CBNS Bank Countdown to Kickoff here on WTLS and Tallahassee Times TV on YouTube.
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0: Appreciate you being with us.
1: Yes, sir. Thanks for having me this morning.
0: Yeah, we appreciate you coming down, and look forward to another tough matchup this week, a team that's undefeated. We'll talk about them in a minute. But last week, I know one that we had our opportunities. I know you say we cleaned some things up, and things might have gone differently on the scoreboard.
1: Yeah, that's certainly a frustrating outcome last week. You know, we really thought that, you know, we had such a tough start to the game. We turned the ball over on the first two possessions and basically spot them 14 points. But I thought we did a good job in the first half battling back to get it to, you know, 21-19 at halftime, and really felt like moving forward in the second half that that we'd be able to execute the game plan and go finish what we had, you know, kind of turned around in the first half. And so, you know, late in the game there, it just got away from us, man. We had a couple of busts in the back end that ended up being really big plays in the game. And so, you know, it was unfortunate. But I was certainly proud of some things as well. I thought, you know, we did do some things good offensively after that first couple of drives. But we've still got a ton of stuff to clean up, man. You know, we as coaches have to do a better job of having our players prepared and you know, put them in the best chance they have to be successful.
0: You did at the end of the game, you always talk to us, and you said that. You said, I'll take the blame 100% on this. So, you know, a lot of guys won't do that. I can appreciate that. I know that you you feel like you could have done things, I guess, differently to prepare. But, you know, I like that philosophy. I'll give you that much, because a lot of guys like to point fingers.
1: Sure. Well, at the end of the day, I mean, it's my job. I'm the head football coach, and it's my job to have our team prepared to play in the game. And if we don't go out and execute or for whatever reason, you know, at the end of the day, it falls back on me. And so, you know, I take a lot of responsibility in that, that you know, everything that happens in our football program is a reflection of me. And so to go out and play the way we did on the defense side of the ball last week was pretty frustrating. You know, I've been doing this for 18 years now, and I told the kids this week, I got a few that stick with me that will never go away in the time that I've been doing this, and last Friday's will certainly be one of those.
0: You, I'll give you some positives. On offense, you score 40 points. I mean, I know you said we could have scored 60. We gave them a couple opportunities late, early in the game with some turnovers. Never, yeah. Didn't have a punt. Yeah. It's back-to-back weeks with a kickoff return for a touchdown. I don't remember that happening at Tattlesee. So,
1: yeah.
0: And you're very balanced. I mean, you got 220 rushing or 220 passing, 219 rushing. I mean, you couldn't be more balanced than that. So I know there's some good things that you can continue to build off of with that.
1: There was, certainly. And starting with the special teams, I think our special teams has done a pretty good job all year. You know, we made – you know, you look for positives in everything. I know the first couple of weeks, you know, Hudson did a tremendous job punting the football, which is a big part of the game with the field position battle. And so and then having back-to-back weeks with a kick return for a touchdown is certainly when teams have to prepare for that. I know when I'm turning on the film and I'm seeing teams that are executing on special teams, and now we've got to make sure we really ratchet down this week to focus on that part of it, to not lose the game on that end. You know, I think it gives other teams something to prepare for. So, you know, we're proud of that fact, and I am. The offense did a lot of good things. You know, I thought the offensive line did a lot better in the run game than we have been doing. They opened up some holes. Trey Terry had a really good night running the football.
0: Very close to having two 100-yard rushers. I mean, both close. Of them over 90. Yeah,
1: yeah.
0: And Trent.
1: Yeah, I think if we finished the game the way we wanted to, we probably would have. But, you know, unfortunately, we had that fourth and one stop there towards the end that was really kind of the final blow to us. But yeah, he and Trent, you know, Trent's a lot of off-schedule stuff. It's him running around making plays with his feet, extending plays. But, you know, the run game, the scheme, the execution with the offensive line and Trey, I thought was really, really good, and something positive to build off of. So, you know, you want to win them all, and you certainly hate to lose the ones like that, and because there's just a million plays that you go back and look at to say if that went differently, we'd probably win the game. And so, but, you know, you got to be able to move forward from it. You know, I had plenty of time this weekend to reflect and you know, feel sorry for myself. But at the end of the day, we had to show up Monday ready to work and prepare for the next opponent.
0: Well, I'll say Trey Terry, he's only a sophomore. He's just getting his first real varsity action this year, and he's growing up before our eyes, isn't he?
1: Yeah, man. We knew early on, you know, Trey had a lot of ability. You know, he's dealt with some things, some off-the-field stuff in the past that's kind of interfered with his ability to get on the field. And so that's always been the biggest issue with him, is just making sure he's taking care of his business outside of the football facility so that he can take care of business on the field on Friday nights. You know, I think he'll continue to grow because he hasn't had a ton of opportunities to actually get reps on Friday nights. But he certainly has a tremendous amount of talent. And, And you know, we really look forward to seeing how much he grows moving forward.
0: I'm gonna say I haven't seen many guys that run harder than he runs. When he runs gets really, hit, really hard, he's not going down initially on the first contact.
1: Yeah, I mean, he's 5'8", 170 pounds, so he's not a big bruiser back there. But he's certainly tough to bring down. Man, he has really good leg drive, and you know, he doesn't shy away from contact either. So you know, he's got a lot of potential for sure.
0: Yeah, Trent Morris is putting up some good numbers again this year, and I put out a statistic this week. We went back last week. We were talking about the biggest rushing game since we bring up Trey Terry. I think we'll be on that list somewhere down the road. But Trent is already on the list of the top five passing games in the history of Tattlesee. He was sixth on Friday night. That was the sixth highest total that we'd ever had with the 220.
1: I didn't realize that.
0: And I remember his breakout game. This is a quarterback who started as a ninth grader, and his breakout game was the last time we were over at Marbury.
1: Yeah,
0: and he had a big night. Talk about his performance in that position.
1: Yeah, I certainly think he has a potential for a lot more. You know, I did see that list you put out earlier this week that he was, you know, one of the top five passing performances in the history of the school, history of the football program. So, I think he's going to continue to grow in the position he's in. And I talked early on about the transition with a new offense, asking him to do some things that he hadn't necessarily had to do in the past. You know, he's having to learn progression, read football. It's not just, hey, snap it and throw it to this guy. And so, you know, that takes time, and that takes him getting comfortable standing in the pocket, you know, going through those progressions and making those throws. And so, you know, I think you've seen week by week there's been some growth in that and with our offense overall. And so I think that's going to continue to happen moving forward. You know, and again, we have, you know, Malachi Griffin and Hudson Timmerman and all those guys. They've played some, but they haven't had to be dependent on the way they are this year. And so I think you're going to continue to see growth from those guys as well. I know Hudson had a really good game, you know, this past Friday. Malachi is just right there. You know, he's had some issue with some drops the past couple of weeks, but he's as talented as any kid out there. So I think that part of our game is going to continue to grow moving forward.
0: It looks pretty good. I know Trent will be the first to tell you, he had a couple turnovers. That's the one knock, I guess, that we had, and that's something you want to see us win that battle.
1: Yeah.
0: Again, that's what it's going to take Friday night, obviously.
1: Well, Trent's a home run hitter, man. He wants to make the big play, and that's something we've talked about since we got here was, like, you turn on the film and you see that in him, and it's like, hey, man, every play doesn't have to be a touchdown. Sometimes that five-yard check down to get us to second and three is the right play. And so, you know, again, it's all a learning process, and I think he's getting better at it every week.
0: Well, Marbury's been really good. I don't know if people saw this coming, but this is the best start they've had in 15 years at 3-0, and they've been dominant in those games. What do you see from them?
1: Yeah, so, you know, I think anybody that, especially in the coaching community, when we see JB got that job back, JB was there a couple of years ago, or several years ago now, I guess, but he won as many, I can't remember exactly what his records were those 2 years, but he won as many games at Marbury as probably anybody ever has those couple of years, led them to the playoffs and did a tremendous job and then got the Prattville job. And, you know, the years he was at Prattville, he probably wasn't given the resources he needed to be successful in a program that big. And so he ended up back at Marbury last year as the defensive coordinator and then got bumped up to the head coaching role after their head coach resigned last year. And anybody that knows anything about ball in this coaching world knew that JB was going to do a really good job. Now, it's maybe happened quicker than a lot of people expected, especially the struggles they've had the past couple of years. But man, they've got a really good football team. They've got some really good players. JB's as good a coach as there is. He's got a really good staff that he's put together. And so, man, they're dynamic on offense. They've got two quarterbacks that they've played in the games. 12 is the one that can beat you both ways. He can run around and make plays with his feet, and he has a really strong arm as well to push it down the field. Defensively, they're so sound at everything they do. They put a lot of pressure on you. They're going to slant and stunt the fronts and bring pressure and play man coverage on the back end with some good athletes. And so, you know, it's obvious in the results they've had, you know, 35-6, 35-7, 35-6, 3 weeks in a row, 35-6 against Elmore County, who I still think is a really good football team as well in our region. You know, that one was really eye-opening. So it'll be a challenge for sure. But, you know, I think we, you know, maybe bring some things to the table that maybe they haven't had to deal with the first few weeks of the year that hopefully give us a chance to, you know, have a little success.
0: Could be some rain. Does that change anything for you? Obviously, both teams have to play in the same conditions.
1: Well, yeah. You know, I've had this conversation in the past. When I was in Arkansas, I got a buddy named Zach Tribble, who was our offensive coordinator. I coached receivers with Zach, and we were having a downpour. I mean, it was like all day, just bottom fell out. And our AD at the time came in and told Tribb, you know, hey, you got to keep it on the ground tonight. And Tribb looked at him and was like, why? He said, because it's storming outside. He said, nah, we'll just keep the balls dry. And I think we threw for about 480 that night. And so, you know, that really is the part of it. It's your ability to keep the balls dry. You got to have a really good plan in place to keep dry balls in the game. And then you continue to execute your offense as normal. But, you know, I think it certainly has an effect. You know, luckily they have turf field. And so, you know, the footing issues won't be as bad as it would be on grass. It won't turn into a mud bowl on us. But we'll certainly have to make some adjustments and have a really good plan going into it.
0: Well, best of luck. Appreciate your time, as always.
1: Yes, sir. Thank you.
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Tattlesea Tiger Talk. Tattlesea Tigers head football coach Eric Palmer joining us as Tattlesea gets ready for region game number 2 this week going to Marbury. Coach, good to see you. Appreciate

0: Tallahassee versus Marbury tonight here on WTLS, Tallahassee Times TV as well on YouTube. As we return to Marbury High School, get you ready for this matchup tonight. Give you a little detail on what's happened this week and other games coming up tonight as well. It was the flag football team getting the job done against Pike County this week. Odds 47-25, strong win for them. Pick up their second victory of the year.
1: Oh, my bad. I was distracted by these Bulldog fries.
0: Those look pretty good. Yeah, thanks to the delivery men here, Brandon and Daniel, for picking that up for us down there.
1: Yeah, the flag football team went down to Pike County, took care of business. We had a challenge, and we stepped up, and we scored some points. We played some defense. I have a lot of confidence in this team now going forward. We've had a lot of development at the quarterback position. And the team's coming together, so I'm excited about the rest of the season. Come out and watch them. Come out, check out Tallahassee Flag Football when we're at home, or travel with us. We're a very exciting. It's a very exciting game and fun. So,
0: yeah, they've been really good for a while now. You know, since this program started, they've been solid from the start.
1: Right. Yes, sir. Yes, sir. We lost two games the first year. None the second year, and we're 2-1 now. So come on out, check this team out. A lot bright days ahead.
0: Well, Park Crossing next up. That's Tuesday, and the JV game will follow. Of course, that's a brand new program with the Flag Girls as they play again next week against Park Crossing, the T-Birds. Looking at some other games that were played last night, it was a few teams in our neck of the woods that were in action. Elmore County and Hopeful in our region. And Elmore County surprised some people going over and beating Hopeful at their place last night, 26-16.
1: Yeah, that, if we can regroup, get everything together, get on a winning streak, that bodes well for us because it would all work out in the long run if we somehow got it together and won some games to finish out the year. So, yeah, that was a surprise. But, hey, like I said, football's a funny sport. The ball doesn't bounce the same every time.
0: Well, and also last night in our region, 42-0, Charles Henderson beat Beauregard.
1: Wow.
0: And it was Woodland 45-0 over Notasauga. Here are some matchups tonight. Eight-man football, Macon East, Coosa Valley. This is in the AISA ranks. Heritage and Evangel in 11-man. Sparta and Valiant Cross and Southern Prep at Edgewood. In the AHSA private school division, Houston Academy and Catholic, those are among the larger schools in the privates. That's private two-way. Trinity and Alabama Christian, the small class, and Fort Dale at St. James. Here's some other matchups tonight, games we'll keep track of, and obviously we'll have scores, finals from all these matchups after we're done here at the stadium with the school board show. Dadeville at B.B. Comer, Horseshoe Bend playing at Realtown. It'll be Daleville at Booker T. Washington, a future opponent for the Tigers. Elmore County and Hopeful, of course, that game was moved up from last night in this region. It was supposed to be played tonight, and this is something we're still running into. Officials not available, and they're still recruiting officials for the HSA. I was surprised by the number of officials that are under the auspices of the HSA when we went to their media day this year. There's a ton of them, but it takes a lot of them to officiate a lot of football games every Thursday or Friday night. Of course, Elmore County accommodated them, Hopeful, and a big victory for the Panthers last night. Russell County, Wetumpka, Stand Up Elmore playing in Ellet City against Benjamin Russell at the Sportsplex. It's Pike Road at Park Crossing tonight. Prattville goes to Hoover. Prattville off to a hot start and really hoping to keep things rolling along. It's always a tough battle with these two. Used to play in championship games every year. Percy Julian goes to Rehoboth. Smith Station's playing at Jag and Montgomery at Crampton Bowl. And Carver on the road at Dothan. We mentioned this one. Tallahassee 0-3. Marbury also a record that's unblemished, 3-0. Ours is the opposite way. They're 1-0 in the region, and Tallahassee is 0-1. Last time they played was here in 2023, a win for the Tigers. Now they've lost two times in this series, and the one was 2022, the other was 1925.
1: Ooh.
0: And they've won six out of their eight meetings. We look at the win last week for Marbury. They beat Elmore County 35-6. In three games this year, they've scored 35 in each game. It's their first 3-0 start since 2011. Tallahassee, we mentioned, in their loss 50-40 last week, has given up 50 points to Hopeful now twice. And you can't go and look at a lot of the games in Tattlesee's history and find many games where they've given up many points, but not that many.
1: Right.
0: And Hopeful's a team that we pretty much have owned over the years. But a big win for them the other night, although they were having a setback last night against Elmore County. Tattlesee, their first 0-3 start since 2023. That was the season they started 0-4, and their first win, it did come against the same Marbury club. So maybe tonight's the night. As we mentioned in our opening tonight, that Trent Morris had a big game as a freshman that night here at this same facility, and hoping that he can pick up where he left off last week. He was 12 of 24 for 220 yards. It happens to be the sixth best passing game by any quarterback in the history of Tattlesee football. He is third overall of all stats. Trey Cochran Gill with the all-time lead. He had a 300-plus night against Valley in his playing days. And we put out those statistics this week. So Trent's in two of the top six spots, and I expect he's going to have some big nights going forward the remainder of his senior season.
1: Yeah, you'd hope so. He's a dual threat quarterback also. If he has time, he can also throw very well. So I'll look forward to the rest of the season.
0: Yeah, 316 total yards last week. He has the ability to run it as well. He had 96 yards on the ground to go with his 220 through the air. Hudson Timmerman scored twice in the game, a 76-yard touchdown reception and a 65-yard kickoff return. And Trey Terry had his career best, 93 yards, a sophomore on 18 carries. Hamp Love, three catches for 61 yards and two touchdowns. And Braylon Rigsby also had three grabs for 31 yards. This is back-to-back weeks now that Tattlesee's returned a kickoff for a touchdown. I wonder if Marbury will take note. And, you know, Hopeful was taking note not to kick deep, where Abram Whittington returned one the week before against Wetumpka. They kicked it short, and Hudson Timmerman made him pay last week.
1: Yeah, he did. And Hudson, he's really deceptive with his speed. He's long. And once he got in the open, he just outran everybody. Really good run back. And just the fact he came up and did not call for a fair catch, I really like that, to get it, try to put some pressure on that kickoff coverage.
0: You know, when you look at last week, I know on defense you saw we obviously can't give up 50 and win many games. It's just the second time that we've scored 40 in a game and lost, and those happen to be the two highest-scoring games in Tattlesee football history. We mentioned the five-overtime affair against B.B. Comer back in 1988. But, you know, when you take the positives, you take the fact that we did not punt the football. We were balanced, 220 yards passing, 219 rushing. The setback is something we've lost a battle in each and every game so far, turnovers.
1: Yeah, and I mean, on that first drive, we were driving, looked like we were possibly going in for a score, and threw the interception. And then immediately on the next drive, we put it on the turf. So, yeah, we put ourselves in a hole, and it was hard. We still dug out of it, but it took a lot out of us to get there. So hopefully we can start tonight without digging that hole, and hopefully we can start building a hill to look down off of on the other team instead of digging a hole to look up. We've got, like I said, we've got the weapons. We've got to execute and get the playmakers in the game early.
0: Marbury band making its way into the facility. Their fans are arriving. It's a pretty decent number who have come already from Tattlesee. Still a little time before we kick this thing off. Looks like the clouds have lifted in most of the parts of the sky. There's still a couple of dark ones behind us. Hopefully we'll dodge those as we close in on kickoff. About 23 minutes, as it says on the clock, from getting this one started. More of the CBNS Bank countdown to kickoff coming up right here on WTLS and Tattlesee Times TV on YouTube.
2: 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Xavier Brown across midfield, one man. 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

0: Back here in Marbury, getting ready for a kickoff. The CBNS Bank Countdown to Kickoff on WTLS and Tattlesy Times TV on YouTube. Listening to some of the sounds of the Marbury band, entertaining the fans here. As we get closer to kickoff, we give you the projected starters. These were the players listed on first-team depth chart this
1: tonight,
0: week from Coach Eric Vollmer. Quarterback Trent Morris. In the backfield, Jeremiah Reeves, Hamp Love. Receivers Abram Whittington, Malachi Griffin, and Hudson Timmerman. Along the offensive front, the center Tyson Patel. The guards Vinny Diego and Grayson Cole. And the tackles Alex Stilwell and Randall Morgan. On the defensive side, the two Jacksons on the two ends, bookends Caden Jackson and Caleb Jackson. The tackles are A.J. Smith and Randall Morgan. The linebackers, Alex Stilwell, Hamp Love, and in the secondary, Blaine Raines, Abram Whittington, Monkia Hooks, Whit Cresswell, and Trent Morris. The kicker is Channing Johnson. The punter is Hudson Timmerman. And those are the projected starters again. That came straight from the coach this week, updating the depth chart for what we have, at least going into tonight. And on this 9/11, this tribute to our country, the Marbury Band performing some of the sounds on the field, representing the armed forces. They have a huge flag out here today. It was a great thing to see in Tallahassee today, memorializing that tragic day with a flag put out by the fire department along Gilmer Avenue for people to see. And as we always say, we'll never forget.
2: And it's a beautiful thing, just blowing in the breeze. Really looks good.
0: No doubt. We'll take another timeout and get ready for the kickoff. Not far off now here at Marbury. Tattlesy Tigers football coming up on WTLS and Tattlesy Times TV on YouTube.
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0: Closing in on kickoff, we have already had the national anthem, and we're awaiting the captains for both teams to come out on the field as we get ready for the coin toss. This matchup with the Tigers and the Bulldogs, featuring first-year head coach at Tallahassee, Eric Farmer, in his ninth year as a head coach. His record at Tallahassee, 0-3. His overall record, 37-55. Jason J.B. Wallace, third year at Marbury. Coached there in 2019 and 2020, and then moved on to Florence and Temple. He was 12-10 at Marbury, came back. He's 57-54 overall. First season back, first time facing Tallahassee or Eric Farmer. Same for Eric Farmer, first time facing Marbury or J.B. Wallace. As we see the Marbury captains coming out in their gray uniforms, all gray with blue numerals and white helmets. And we can run through their captains with you real quick. Austin Fallon, Ashton Wells, Leon Tysbert, and, of course, we'd have 77 who's not on the roster. We'll have to catch his number later. See if we can find out who he is in 77. It seems like every week we get one.
1: Oh, yeah. Yeah. Oh, yeah.
0: Waiting to see the emergence of Tallahassee's captains to come onto the field. This facility, we've been here before. It was pretty new when we came last time. This is still relatively new. It's a nice setup. They found some open land. They built the school, the football stadium. All the athletic facilities are here. It is quite easy to get to for everybody when they've got events going on. It's nice.
1: And they have continued construction going on. Not sure what it's going to be, but they are expanding on their facilities. And right here in downtown Marbury.
0: Yeah. You know, one great thing that they have, considering all the rain that we got today, is artificial turf.
1: Yes.
0: You don't have to worry about drainage when you have those. You just pretty much sweep it off with a squeegee or whatever. But it's so much different than when you play on grass. And, you know, I kind of like the old natural look.
2: Fans,
0: and everything.
2: Don't forget that our very own,
0: but, you know, this is a benefit. And it's easy to maintain. Obviously, you don't have to worry about striping. And, when things get wet, you can't see the fish. You don't have any trouble with that. It is great for our viewpoint on watching Tallahassee Times TV on YouTube. It looks much brighter and pops on the screen so much better. So this is one of the programs that got it first when they built this new facility, and now we're seeing so many schools where it used to be such a rarity to have high schools with artificial turf. You're seeing it more and more these days.
1: Yeah, and you're seeing more and more of the baseball and softball follow suit and also go in the artificial turf area, and it is, like you said, it's an upfront expense, but in the long term, you save so much on lawnmowers, on the time, on the fertilizer, on just the grass cutting, leveling up the fields, baseball and softball. I know you have to bring sand and topsoil in and brick dust, things of that nature. But the maintenance is – all you do is really have to, I guess, sweep it to even out some of the pellets that are in the turf to keep it from being bunched up in certain areas. And that's a minor maintenance issue that you would, because it's just a matter of a little bit of time. But yeah, it looks good. It retains its the way it looks, and it also takes away from Brad having to report on the how the field is looking.
0: Well, thank you to Brad and the county commission and everybody that helped this come to a reality for us and other schools in Elmore County. The lodging taxes have helped pay the way for some of these improvements on these facilities at schools and recreational usage of other facilities that have been highlighted for sure all across Elmore County. Tallahassee's captains are now at midfield ready to go out for the coin toss. Hudson Timmerman along with Jackson Ledbetter, Blaine Raines, and Caleb Jackson. Tigers in all white tonight. They got the
2: number three, Austin Fallon,
0: purple numerals, gold trim, gold headgear.
2: Number 41, Jonas Wells.
0: We get closer to kickoff now.
2: Number 76, Leon Tyatt. And number 77, Landon O'Neill.
0: Okay, we got the name. Landon O'Neill is 77, so we will make that addition to our roster for Marbury. and he was 74. So for those of you scoring at home, you can change 74 to 77. So we got that corrected. They're waiting the official to bring him out. And that I think that's why we're waiting. We don't see the officials yet. They've not come out from their hospitality room, so to speak. Now the white hat will lead him out. To Journey. Send it down to Brad Davis.

0: You are extensions of your coaches. Do I make myself clear?
1: Yes, sir.
0: All right. White talk to White, Gray talk to Gray, we'll be fine. I'm Mr. Grooms, this is Mr. Young to be in charge of your committee career. Tails and heads, right? All right, what's your call?
1: Tails.
0: All right, call Tails. It is heads, you toss.
1: Who won the ball for?
2: Marbury.
3: Marbury won the toss.
4: Marbury got the toss. They want the football. So it will be Tallahassee kicking off, and we'll be kicking off in just a moment. This has been the CBNS Bank Countdown to Kickoff. Tallahassee Marbury coming up next.
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0: Channing Johnson kicks off short, angled to the sideline, and it will be picked up at the 23 and out of bounds. And I got to tell you, it is going to be tough to see these jersey numbers from Marbury with the gray and blue on gray.
1: Right.
0: Anyway, we'll do our best. It looked like that was Jamarco Hall who grabbed it. It was one of those that looked like it might go out of bounds, but he picked it up, didn't want to take a chance on a live ball. So first and 10, Marbury from their own 23 as they will start on offense.
1: Actually took a little bit of a bounce back towards the Tallahassee direction. But he was close enough to it.
0: I think you'll take it on the 23 if you can back him up to there.
1: That's right.
0: Starting out.
1: We need to pressure this quarterback if we can.
0: Alexander Hamby is the starter in a pistol formation. And he will throw on first down out of the backfield. Catch is made and a tackle made at the 29.
2: Alex Hamby's pass complete.
0: That was Cole Kenyon. He picked up six, and it was Blaine Raines making the tackle for Tallahassee. Second down and four.
2: Number 23, Blaine Raines, on the tackle for the Tigers. Play game 6 yards, second and four.
0: Hand off and nice. A big stop in the backfield. Handed it off to the running back. It was Jaden Brewer, and that was big Randall Morgan coming through to stop him for a loss back to the 25. It brings up third down and eight.
2: Play loses 4 yards. Brings up third down and eight.
0: You're going to see three wideouts to the right side and one to the left. For the quarterback, Hamby, shotgun, looking right to throw.
1: He is
0: pressure
1: pressured.
0: Coming, throws out of the backfield. The catch is made and dropped. It came out. And it will be incomplete. At first, it looked like it was a grab,